0: General Phil Weiser said his office stands by and plans to defend the original conviction.
1: Fox's Grinnell Scott. A judge has dismissed a murder charge against an Arkansas man who won the GOP nomination for sheriff while awaiting trial for the shooting death of his teenage daughter's alleged abuser. Special Circuit Court Judge Ralph Wilson Jr. dismissed the case against Aaron Spencer just weeks before his trial. 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
1: Supreme Court with rulings for three separate cases.
6: In one case, Repetch versus the FCC, the court found unanimously against a man who ran an illegal stock scheme, and the SEC found he owed millions in ill-gotten profits. He argued the SEC had to prove specific investors were harmed, but the justices said no, the SEC did not have to prove that. In Hikma Pharmaceuticals versus Amarin Pharma, again, the ruling was unanimous. The court sided with Hikma, which was following the rules while making a generic drug patented by Amarin. This ruling is largely considered a win for generic drug makers. And in FCC versus AT&T, the justices sided with the FCC after AT&T sued over a two-step legal process they had to follow after contesting a fine. The court found the FCC's legal process was constitutional. Jessica Rosenthal, Fox News.
1: They're still counting ballots in the Los Angeles mayor's primary, where Democrat Karen Bass appears to be in the lead, Republican Spencer Pratt in second, Progressive Nithya Raman in third. The top two candidates head for a runoff in November. Arrests made at a South Carolina business after authorities say fraud and immigration violations have been going on for years.
7: At least two managers working for Bernstein Von Seelen Precision Casting in Abbeville, South Carolina, south of Greenville, are now under arrest, along with dozens of others alleged to be illegal migrants, for running a years-long fraud ring. They're accused of creating forged documents for phony identification of the illegal migrant employees.
8: Many of these documents involved Social Security numbers of real U.S. citizens, involved real driver's ID license numbers.
7: South Carolina Attorney General Alan Wilson. The investigation began in 2024 and involved state and federal law enforcement. Evan Brown, Fox News.
1: A new study details a theory into how pigeons find their way home, finding they use immune cells in their liver. Some animals, including birds, use the sun and Earth's magnetic field as a compass. I'm Lee Silasera. This is Fox News.
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1: Fox News, I'm Tom Graham. President Trump supporting a meeting between the leaders of Russia and Ukraine to end the war.
2: In an open letter to Russian President Vladimir Putin, Ukraine's President Volodymyr Zelensky proposes a meeting between the two, a step President Trump is encouraging.
3: I think it would be great if they met. They should.
2: Zelensky's letter comes as Russia intensifies airstrikes against Kyiv and Ukrainian drones have hit deeper into Russian territory.
1: Fox's Jared Halpern, Justice Department releasing a list today. It's similar to the FBI's Most Wanted. It's called the Most Wanted Fraudsters List. Fox's David Spunt.
4: The list unveiled today in Columbus, Ohio, features eight suspects accused of money laundering, healthcare fraud, mortgage fraud, wire fraud, and mail fraud to the tune of tens of millions of dollars.
1: Trump administration says it's taking steps to catch those stealing taxpayer money. 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

0: stay with the racist group. I'm sorry, I had to read the headline one more time. 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We'll be back tomorrow for Ask Dr. Jesse Friday. 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
4: For Ukraine. I'm Lisa Lacerra, Fox News. By a vote of 226 to 195, the House passing a measure that would make another $8 billion available to Ukraine and sanction key parts of the Russian economy. It next heads to the Senate. This coming as President Trump says he supports a request from Ukraine's President Zelensky to meet with Russian President Vladimir Putin.
5: They're going to make compromises. I suggested those compromises. And, you know, we've had a lot to do with it. We'd love to see their two very good people. They're two very, incredible countries, beautiful countries. They've got to stop.
4: Zelensky wrote an open letter to Putin proposing a face-to-face meeting. This coming as Russia has stepped up its strikes against Kyiv. Asked about the Iran conflict, President Trump again said Tehran cannot have a nuclear weapon and predicted the U.S. would win either through the military or on paper. He also said he hopes the Israel-Lebanon ceasefire will hold. The president's choice to lead the U.S. intelligence community apparently won't be in the job long.
6: President Trump is pushing back on criticism, including from some Republicans, that Bill Pulte is not qualified to serve as the director of national intelligence.
5: Well, he's very smart. He's a person who's got high integrity.
6: Pulte, who leads the Federal Housing Finance Agency, was named acting DNI this week, but the president says he does not intend to make the appointment permanent.
5: It's short term, but he may be very effective for a short period of time.
6: President Trump told reporters Pulte could find out some things about rigged elections.
4: Fox's Jared Halpern at the White House. The Arizona Supreme Court denies a prosecutor's appeal of an order that the state's fake elector case against President Trump's former chief of staff Mark Meadows, former New York City Mayor Rudy Giuliani, and others over the 2020 presidential election be sent back to a grand jury. 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
4: Man is charged after authorities say he brought a bomb powerful enough to damage a plane, as well as a torch lighter, knife, zip ties, and other items in his carry-on bag, and tried to pass through a security checkpoint at Sacramento International Airport over the weekend. The 49-year-old, whose name has not been released, was wearing a scarf over his face and latex gloves. He also was carrying five cell phones, one with a 15-minute timer set to begin. A battle continues in Maine over whether voters will get to decide on sports participation for transgender students.
5: An organization called Protect Girls Sports in Maine said it has met a deadline to put a question on November's ballot. It would ask voters to decide if transgender athletes should be barred from sports not aligned with their birth gender. Maine's Secretary of State, Shenna Bellows, is disputing that, saying all the signatures the group needed were not valid, and that groups from out of state involved in the effort failed to commit to following Maine law. An appeal has been filed claiming the Secretary of State, with her decision, is violating political participation and free speech rights. A court will make the final ruling. Gernal Scott, Fox News.
4: A Massachusetts woman acquitted of murder and the death of her Boston police officer boyfriend is now suing two law enforcement agencies tied to the investigation.
6: Karen Reed's new lawsuit against the Massachusetts State Police and the Canton, Massachusetts Police Department alleges a system-wide failure of law enforcement led to her prosecution. Reed was charged in the murder of John O'Keefe, a Boston police officer who was her boyfriend, but acquitted in June 2025 after a mistrial was declared in her first trial a year earlier. The lawsuit includes accusations that investigators planted or manipulated evidence, as well as claims that investigators were influenced by personal relationships and conflicts of interest. Reed is currently facing a wrongful death lawsuit filed by O'Keefe's family.
4: Fox's Tanya J. Powers. I'm Lee Silasera. This is Fox News.
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9: Let's get out of here. Out. Canada. We'll be there before these son of a bitches know what hit them.
10: News Decision Desk can now officially project that Donald Trump will become the 47th president of the United States.
11: You guys know that my husband turned Republican this term. I don't know why. Threw his ass out of the house. I think I'm going to sleep with his friends. I think that's the only way.
12: 4B movement starting. We're not going to dye our hair anymore. We're not going to do makeup. We're not going to use filters. We're not going to go get the skin stuff. We're not going to dress up and look nice. Why? So that they can come and act like they own us because we look like this? Absolutely not. No, y'all. The 4B movement means, like, we going to be cozy comfy in our own skin. And everyone over here is like, yeah, get strapped. Get ready. Get prepared. But you know what? It's fine. Let's go. Bring it on. You want to fight? I'm ready to fight.
13: There is a highly trained professional assassin out there right now, and you have one job.

0: I'm a firm believer in karma, as well as three times a charm.
1: All I'm saying right now is that someone in the White House would better take their shot right now and better not miss. My doors are open for you if you need a safe house.
2: I would purchase a Glock, and if you and I are walking on the same street and it's dark out and you're a white male, you have to be white for this to count, okay? Even if you don't approach me, I will shoot you.
3: Yeah, I know.
4: Just so we're clear, okay, little white boys and more of you little white boys, I didn't delete my video. I would never do such a thing, okay? What I say, I mean, unlike most of your friends, okay?
5: If your feelings are hurt and you're triggered, it means you're going to hell. That's what it means. So I don't really care how you feel, and I never

0: Okay, so since Trump won the election, we're cooked, yup! I'm gonna be leaving the US and I'm gonna be moving to Hawaii. So we'll see how it goes and I'll update you guys.
1: Now that we're all saying what we're thinking, I'm gonna go ahead and say that I think if you voted for Donald Trump, you're ugly. I think you're all freaking ugly and I think you're dumb as bricks. I also not only won't care when all the bad stuff that's gonna happen happens to you, I actually want it to happen to you. I want your taxes to go up. I want things to be more expensive for you. I want you to have a complicated pregnancy. I want all that bad stuff to happen to you because that's what you deserve. Also, like, the only silver lining is it's actually gonna suck for all you Trump voters way more than it's gonna suck for us blue voters because we actually have educations and good jobs. Y'all are broke as f- so it's really gonna suck for you when he raises your taxes a ton.
2: Is this cutting off hair? I think I'm gonna have to cut it short on that. Being skinny, being hot, being all the things that the patriarchy wants us to be, because clearly they don't give a f- about us. We're cutting it off because you, that's why. You think I'm crazy?
3: Me too.
2: Crazy. Just like all the women before me who were crazy. So crazy. I will not be giving my money to the beauty industry anymore. I will not be giving my money to anyone that helps support misogyny and the patriarchy and keeping women down and making women think that we need to look a certain way or be a certain way or you. Women, can stop dating men. Stop having sex with men. Stop talking to men. Divorce your husbands. Leave your boyfriends. Leave them.
4: Now that the orange turd has won, we should now rename America hell, because it is going to be hell on earth once they strip everyone's rights away that isn't a straight white cis man. So buckle up. Hope you freaking Republicans are happy.
5: I'm going after the rail, not a crazy train. I'm going.
6: You mad, bro? You sure are angry. Imagine you're living in an apartment. Los Angeles, San Francisco, Seattle, Chicago, New York, wherever. And you are sitting in your apartment with your phone, turning it the opposite way to film yourself about how angry you are about Donald Trump or a new Supreme Court justice, and they don't know who you are. They have no idea who you are. Mark David Chapman, John Hinckley Jr., who shot Ronald Reagan and really did a number on Nicholas Brady. He took a lot. He had a lot more damage than Reagan ended up. Reagan managed to recover quickly. He could have passed. It was closer than people realize. But you find out that Lee Harvey Oswald explains away what he did. And I think he genuinely believed this, that he wanted to get Jodie Foster's attention. He was madly in love with Jodie Foster, and he wanted to do something to get her attention so that she would be attracted to him. And I mean, that's funny on multiple levels. One is, I don't know how to say this, Lee, but I don't think she was ever going to be attractive. You know what I'm saying? Like Roger Bannister, 4-minute mile. Look at this. I ran a 3-minute mile. Not going to matter. Not going to matter. Elon Musk, you're sending people to Mars. Watch this. I'll send them to Jupiter. Not going to matter. Elon Musk, you got help with $400 billion. I'll do $500 billion. Not going to matter. I think you could have saved yourself the trouble, brother, because she wasn't going to be attracted to you. But even if there was a chance she would be attracted to a dude at some point, I actually find her kind of charming, thoughtful. You know, I mean, don't tell me if it's otherwise. If she said something stupid, don't tell me. I don't even look at their politics anymore because I don't want to ruin the body of work that I have enjoyed so much. I'd rather not, you know. There's so many writers throughout history that I enjoy their work. And I don't want to know where they stood on issues of the day, because often they were what I would consider wrong on a historical issue of the day. I don't want to know that because it ruins it. And I'll give you a great example of that is P.G. Wodehouse. P.G. Wodehouse sided with the Nazis during World War II. And my favorite You know, they were written for children, but they're great for adults. The Jeeves series and the Smith, it's spelled P. Smith, but the P is silent. And it's wonderful literature that my father-in-law introduced me to, and we bonded over that because growing up in India, they read British authors. But his politics were absolutely awful, just awful. I can't bear to think of it. And I just choose to enjoy his art. You know, if I go into a restaurant and the owner makes me a great burger or a great steak, I don't ask who he's voting for. Unless he puts a sign out front that says, you know, Trump voters can die, in which case I won't go in. But otherwise, I just want to enjoy the food.
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8: There's an interesting thing happening at CBS News. The editor-in-chief, Barry Weiss, is trying to rework that news station. Now, they're catching some grief over the fact that they're too pro-Israel and, as a result, too pro-Trump and his actions in Iran. But they're also catching some grief from the left that they are too pro-Trump or not sufficiently anti-Trump. It's a complicated thing. But the powers that be at CBS, the on-air talent such as it is, has engaged in a liberal parade for quite some time. So Barry Weiss addressed staffers on Wednesday after Scott Pelley was let go. And apparently Pelley went, you know, he's the longtime kind of in his mind star. My opinion of Scott Pelley is I've always thought he was a prissy little, I can't say the word, on the air, who believes with his pursed lips that he knows more than the rest of us. And that was confirmed by Cheryl Atkinson, who was the great CBS reporter who the Obama administration spied on through CBS, and she was eventually fired, and she has spent time since then exposing the COVID hoax and the intelligence hoax into our lives by the Obama administration and beyond. Well, Pelley gets fired. Nobody could believe Pelley could get fired. So all these people, oh my God, they fired Pelley. CBS was long the gold standard nationally for TV journalism. And Pelley had been in the big chair for a long time. He was the guy. And much like Dan Rather, most people knew he is very, very he is very, very biased and prejudicial toward a certain style of politics. So then when Barry Weiss is brought in from the outside, that made people, and I'm not for her or against her. I'm trying to be as objective as I can about this. And so she had a tough job to do, right? Pelley, she came in and said, you know, some of these people are going to be let go. We're changing the focus here. CBS News is not winning, as we say in the media business. The ratings are not there. The performance is not there. And our respect has plummeted. And we're going to restore that with more objective news. Well, the leftists think that they're objective. They view this as some right wing. Well, here is a montage of Scott Pelley's leftward bias on full display, and you decide if he was objective.
7: The president doubles down on a falsehood. It has been a busy day for presidential statements divorced from reality. Well, the president's real troubles, again today, were not with the media, but with the facts. This comes after a rough start to his presidency, a weekend of tweeting tantrums and falsehoods from the president and his spokesman. And today, the president made a claim about the size of his electoral victory, a claim that wasn't remotely true. Some of the problems Mr. Trump promised to solve last night don't actually exist. Since his inauguration, Mr. Trump has continually stamped rumors with the seal of the president. His boasting and tendency to believe conspiracy theories have led to a deficit of credibility. The president's fictitious claims, whether imaginary or fabricated, are now worrying even his backers. Another blunder from the podium. White House errors of historic proportions. John, the president's top priority failed today. The courts have knocked down his immigration ban, and the president can't seem to get out of his own way because of his penchant for falsehoods. President Trump drew an X today through the welcoming words of the nearby Statue of Liberty. President Trump called a hasty news conference and went on offense with the familiar tools that built his career: bluster, bravado, exaggeration, and a few loose facts. He's described the news media as the enemy of the American people. He has likened his own intelligence agencies to Nazis. And now we have the wiretapping charge against President Obama. Is it appropriate to ask whether the president is having difficulty with rationality?
8: Wow, that sounds really objective. Wonder why they're bleeding viewers. So, what's interesting about this is now we're hearing that Scott Pelley was so respected and he was an honorable man. And that's what we hear of the Dan Rathers. Well, let's look at their body of work. Let's look what they did. They lionize these people. But I don't think that's accurate. I don't think that's fair. And it's interesting watching how other media outlets are jumping to say, what a good man. This legend has left the building. NPR will say it best. You know it.
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10: Good evening. This is Hard Facts, Soft Voices. And I'm Wesley Cardigan. And I want to take a moment before we begin tonight to just breathe. Scott Pelley is gone. 60 Minutes, the institution, the gravitas, the perfectly knotted tie that said to America, I will not lie to you, unlike some people. Scott was, he was unafraid. He was unbiased. He looked directly into the camera and he told the truth about the bad man, Donald Trump. Every week, consistently, without any agenda whatsoever, just pure, objective journalism that happened to confirm everything we already believed. And now, CBS has silenced him, much like the bad man, Donald Trump. Silences things, people of color, agencies, the whole concept of facts. Scott once said, and I'm paraphrasing because I'm too emotional to check my notes, something courageous about someone, probably the bad man, Donald Trump.
11: We here at Hard Facts, Soft Voices, believe in democracy, in decency, in fleece, and tonight we mourn a giant. Stay safe out there, Scott. But after every storm, there's a big, beautiful rainbow. And that rainbow is Bramble Sunweave, who will demonstrate how to weave baskets from foraged reeds gathered during the autumn equinox. I'm Wesley Cardigan.

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5: Fox News, I'm Tom Rigotti. President Trump continues to insist the U.S. is close to a deal with Iran and says he would be willing to meet with the country's supreme leader if there is a deal to be made. Fox's Peter Ducey reports.
6: Peace talks with Iran hinge on the Islamic Republic giving up enriched uranium, something President Trump now says he could have taken by force months ago, but didn't, concerned about the likelihood of a successful U.S. commando raid.
5: Opening statements in the trial of black teenager in Texas, Carmelo Anthony, charged with killing a white teenager at a high school track meet. Fox's Brooke Taylor is in McKinney, Texas.
7: Prosecutors say Anthony fatally stabbed 17-year-old Austin Metcalf in the chest during a high school track meet last year. Police say the confrontation started after Metcalf told Anthony he wasn't supposed to be in his team's tent.
5: Anthony's lawyers are claiming self-defense. 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

0: Poverty Law Center, SPLC. It has long been an organization whose name would be bandied about in order to catch the general public's attention. Several times a year, there would be a report issued. These are the worst human beings. These people are terrible. They're racist and horrible and insidious. These are people that if someone were to kill, we wouldn't mind. They're awful. They're literally Hitler. And who could question it, right? SPLC, that's Southern Poverty Law Center. These are just people. They're not, they got no agenda. They're just pointing out who's awful. So you're walking down to the water cooler and you go, hey, that guy you like, turns out he's a monster. Really? Yeah, I was reading. You don't even remember who said it. You just know that it was reported as if it was factual and unbiased and true. And you have no reason, yet at that point in your life to recognize that there are people who tell lies for hire. Yeah, yeah. But then you do find out. You start finding out a lot of things. The Trump era has exposed a number of things, even within the Republican Party. Well, that organization is a radical left-wing organization that's always been passed off by the Scott Pelley's and by the national news and local news who don't know any better, as these are good people. You know, all those good people around Barack Obama, turns out they were monsters. All those good people around Joe Biden, turns out they were monsters. Hell, they're bringing Hunter Biden back and rehabilitating his image. And don't you dare question his image. He's an activist for recovery. That's all he needed to do was be an activist for recovery. He has seen the error of his ways, and how dare you question him? He's a good man, Hunter. And now he's an activist for recovery. So no matter what he's done in the past, it must be forgiven because he's an activist for recovery, and we fall in love with these sorts of things, right? And once we put someone into this category of things that, you know, Dylan Mulvaney was elevated to practically the spokesman for Bud Light because, well, we have to embrace this now. This organization has been the left's premier instrument for labeling people, and once they're labeled, they can be destroyed. Nothing they ever say can ever be questioned again. And that's how that works. It's interesting how that works. Some people get labeled and some people don't. Pete Rose was kept out of the Baseball Hall of Fame because he gambled. There are other people who committed horrible crimes and did terrible things, but Pete Rose gambled on the game, and so we have to show that he must be destroyed for the rest of his life. And then he gets in when he dies, but that's okay. Don't let him have that joy, especially not because he wanted it so badly, and that's a show of our power. Ah, yes. Some really, really diabolical people out there. It's good you not go easily trusting because you will be invariably disappointed. Once you're on their list, the SPLC, you're a hate group. Churches have been on their list, pro-family organizations. If you don't buy into their transgender, gay, liberal, illegal immigration, then they declare you to be an awful organization. Veterans groups have been put on there. The FBI has cited them. The media, corporate, what's HR stand for? What does HR stand for? Human resources. Yeah, it lost me there. They decide that your company will say you cannot donate to that organization. You can donate through the charity that we've set up here at the company, but you can't donate to those because they're on the list. The SPLC list was treated as scripture. Yes, that's how that works. And well, it turns out that they would point out things like, see, the Klan is active. The Klan is active. They're an awful organization, and they are, in fact, active. Well, now we find out from a superseding indictment that two Klan members came to the SPLC in 2010 and wanted out of the Klan. They wanted to leave this awful hate group. The SPLC said, and I want you to hear this clearly, the SPLC said Stay in. We'll pay you $1,200 a month through a shell company called Rare Books Warehouse to remain active Klan members. Don't leave the Klan. Stay there. Recruiting. Make the robes. Attend the rallies. And among the expenses that the SPLC reimbursed them for, per the federal indictment, were the costs, quote, incurred for cross-burning events, to include the wood and the fuel used. They reimbursed them for the fuel and the wood to burn crosses. An imperial wizard was on their payroll. The organizer of Charlottesville was on their payroll. $4.1 million total to eight different people. And MS Now's response when the indictment dropped was that the prosecutors are the racists. Of course they are.
1: They've gone after the Southern Poverty Law Center, but not the KKK. They've gone after the people, the civil rights organizations, but not the actual extremist
2: group. They just
1: groups.
2: Freed the Proud Boys. What do you expect them
1: You're
2: to
1: right,
2: do?
1: You're right, Michael. Well, excuse me, expect? I forgot who we're dealing with.
2: Thank you.
1: They're on the side of the extremists, it feels like.
2: No, they're on the side of racists and people who undermine the very principles of the country. And they have been from the very beginning, because that's where Donald Trump has always nurtured himself. Bottom line.
0: I want to lay this out so you understand it. They paid a KKK and imperial wizard. They paid the man who organized the 2017 Charlottesville rally so that then they'd have the Charlottesville rally to say, see, white people are racist. They paid two Klan members through a shell company to stay in the Klan who wanted out, to recruit new members, to make white robes, to attend cross-burning events, not to turn the case on them and send them all to prison, but to perpetuate what was going on, because the demand for evil in America is far in excess of the supply of it. And that's why they do this. This is the organization that called your church a hate group.
3: 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I want to remind you, this is audio that has never been heard before. Let's listen in.
4: So I have gathered all of you here today to detail an incredible plan of power. First, please help yourself to the deliciously sweet strudels. In the coming days, we will enforce and execute an incredible force of power. We will overtake Albania. Then we will dominate France. Then Greece. Then Italy. But now, with my cabinet leaders, I shall make a phone call to free up the funding needed for these attacks.
5: Thank you for calling the Southern Poverty Law Center. This is Betty.
0: Everything they tell you is a lie. Your goodness is used against you. Oh, okay. Well, I'm not for the Klan. You're racist. No, no. I'm against Charlottesville. And January 6th was bad. January 6th was real bad. I want to be on the record to say that. How about if you found out what really happened? And everybody needs to take the shot. The government said so. Science said so. It's all a lie. Don't be duped.
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0: Since it's Homo Pride Month in America, we would like to profile our favorite homo of the Trump administration, and that is Scott Bessent. This dude, he's a bad mamma jamma. He about half wants to fight people. I mean, congressional hearings are supposed to be uncomfortable for the person in the witness chair. There's no doubt about that. The senator asking the questions controls this thing. And the cabinet secretary defends the record. It's not a position of strength. That's the format. This is all the senators have. This is their chance to show out, right? And that's been the format for 100 years. You go back and look at the Roy Cohn or Roy Cohn coming in with the Secretary of the Army, and you look at and McCarthy was just using him as a whipping boy until they turned it. The senator's got the gavel. The senator has the staff. The senator has the floor. He's prepared his questions. You got all these different senators. That senator just has his one. Cabinet secretary just sits there and absorbs it. So with that in mind, Scott Bessent walks into the Senate Finance Committee on Wednesday. Bessent, of course, is the Secretary of Commerce in the Trump administration. And before the hearing was barely underway, Ron Wyden, this little weasel from Oregon, I believe he's from Oregon, Bessent, unprompted, brought up Whedon's reported connection to Jeffrey Epstein. Specifically, he wanted to know what Adam Wyden, Ron Wyden's son, and Jeffrey Epstein had talked about. Well, Wyden is the ranking Democrat on the committee. This is the man who's supposed to be grilling Bessent. Bessent walked in, sat down, and put him on defense before the first question was asked. I mean, just boss move. I've watched a lot of congressional hearings. I have never seen a cabinet secretary do that. Do you recall anyone doing that? He just walked in and just bam, before he was ever, hey, I'm owning this. The audacity of it, the timing of it, the complete refusal to play by the rules of the room. Listen to this.
1: Let's be clear here. Nobody is interested in the ramblings of a capo in the most corrupt regime in American history.
0: Okay, pause. Ron Wyden is starting with an insult of Trump. So you got to start there. And Bessent just absolutely goes for the jugular. That's the time we live in. There's no time for decency and honor. This is like prime minister's questions in the UK. You just better get your punches in.
1: Let's be clear here. Nobody is interested in the ramblings of a capo in the most corrupt regime in American history. We want to get some facts about this deal. That's what we're here for. Thank you.
2: Well, thank you. And I will ask my questions first today.
3: And we would like to hear what Adam Wyden and Jeffrey Epstein talked about. Your son's largest investment position was Rick's Cabaret. So did your son and Jeffrey Epstein talk about pole dancing as he begged him for money using your limited credibility?
4: Should I just proceed?
0: Using your limited credibility. Did he do a side deal with Epstein using your limited credibility? And then Republican Senator Tom Tillis, who's not on our side, trust me, asked Bessent directly whether he told Bill Pulte, the acting director of national intelligence, that he was going to punch him in the face. And Bessent's like, well, yeah, as a matter of fact, here's that exchange.
5: I do have one awkward question to ask you real quick, and then I want to get to some of the trends and how you're going to work on them. Did you actually tell Pulte you were going to punch him in the face?
3: No, sir. I actually said I was going to kick his ass.
5: Good. Okay. Good. I share the emotion. Thank you.
3: And as I said, that was last summer, summer 25, and many teams have fights in the locker room.
0: There's a smirk on his face like, hey, you're a senator. You guys don't need to be asking us if we're having a fight. Like, what, that's none of your business. None of your business. You know what this reminds me of? An old Jerry Clower story. Bessent going in there reminds me of old Jerry Clower story. It's called The New Bull. See if we have that, Ramon. You do? I love this. This is Jerry Clower at his best. This is Scott Bessent.
6: This farmer was sitting out in the backyard discussing with his manager about they had to buy a new bull. And it was just imperative that they had to bring some more bloodlines onto the farm. There was three bulls already on the place, and they were out in the lot, and they could hear this guy talking. And the first bull said, "Look here, I've been here 3 years. There ain't but 50 cows here. 30 of them cows belong to me. And I don't care what kind of Mr. Big Shot bull he brings in. I ain't about to be nice to him." Second bull said, "I ain't been here but a year and a half. But I agree with you, I ain't about to put up with it. We'll make life miserable for him. And I'll guarantee you, I ain't about to share nothing with him." Third bull said, "I ain't been here but 6 months. And I don't have but about five cows that even like me. But I'll tell you right now, I ain't giving up them five. Mr. Bull's gonna be in a bad state of affairs. Next day, here come one of them big, long trucks. Wow, great big diesels out on each side of it. Smoke belching from it. Drove up in the yard, let down the end gate. Brakes cut off, had air come off of them. Whoo, there's about a biggest, raunchiest looking old Brammer bull ever been. Walked off of that thing, weighed way over a ton. Just snorting. Didn't have to look through the fence to see the cows grazing down in the pasture. He's flat-footed, just looked over the fence at them. Great big hump on his back. And man, he just went strutting around the lot, you know. Man, he was something. First bull said, "You know, I've been doing a little thinking. It's real ugly. Me to have the attitude I've been having. And I just think I'll share with him." And the second bull said, "You know, I've changed my mind, too. I really want to do the right thing about it." And the third bull busted out of the stall, run out in the lot, and commenced to paw in the ground. And just bristles up on his back and him trotting around out there. Paw in the dirt. Beller. The bull said, "Hey, man, what in the world are you doing? You crazy? That thing will kill you." He said, "Look, I just want to make for sure that he knows that I'm a bull."

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5: More aid could be coming for Ukraine. I'm Lisa Lucera, Fox News. After the House passed a measure that would make another $8 billion available to Kyiv, though it still needs Senate approval. This coming after Ukraine's President Zelensky sends an open letter to Russian President Vladimir Putin asking for a one-on-one meeting. President Trump says he supports the idea.
6: I think it would be great if they met. They should get it done.
5: The president is trying to get the two sides to agree to a ceasefire, saying today they both need to make compromises. On Iran, President Trump predicted victory for the U.S., either through the military or on paper, and he says negotiations are ongoing.
6: The main parts of the deal is they can't have a nuclear weapon. The strait will open immediately.
5: On the Israel-Lebanon ceasefire, the president said it would be nice for Lebanon to have some peace. Yesterday, representatives from both countries met at the State Department, agreeing to set up areas where Iran-backed Hezbollah can't go. A California man charged with unlawful possession of explosive material at an airport after authorities say he tried to bring a bomb onto a plane in his carry-on.
7: Federal prosecutors detailing the many items found after a 49-year-old suspect from Sacramento was arrested last weekend while trying to pass through a security checkpoint at Sacramento International Airport. U.S. Attorney Eric Grant says an explosive device in a small cardboard tube with a fuse was powerful enough to damage a plane and possibly cause a loss of cabin pressure. The man also had five cell phones, including one with a 15-minute timer set to begin, a knife, lighter, and zip ties, and was wearing a face-covering scarf and latex gloves.
5: Fox's Lisa Brady. The federal complaint also accuses him of making rambling calls to the FBI, claiming he was being threatened. Gunmen have kidnapped seven students from a school in northwestern Nigeria after raiding an off-campus residence. A police spokesman says it's not clear where the students were taken. 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
1: Arizona Supreme Court has denied a prosecutor's appeal of an order that the state's fake elector case against President Trump's former chief of staff, Mark Meadows, former New York City Mayor Rudy Giuliani, and others over the 2020 presidential election be sent back to a grand jury. The ruling came after similar cases in Michigan and Georgia were dismissed. New York State Legislature has acted to change its congressional district map for the 2028 election.
2: The New York Senate and Assembly have moved forward a proposed state constitutional amendment that would not only let the lawmakers draw the new lines, but also bypass an independent redistricting commission to do it. Democrats control both state legislative chambers. The party also holds 19 of the state's 26 congressional seats. The action, Democrats believe, would offset efforts to redraw lines in red states after a Supreme Court decision this year weakening the Voting Rights Act. For the change to take effect, the amendment would have to pass again next year, and voters would have to approve it prior to the 2028 general election. Gernal Scott, Fox News.
1: Steve, fuel prices amid the war with Iran are prompting one major airline to suspend some routes.
3: American Airlines confirms it's suspending a number of domestic routes this summer as it deals with sky-high jet fuel costs. The airline is quick to point out this is a temporary move, currently only slated for August and September. According to Simply Flying, which cited Cirium flight data, the affected routes include four from Los Angeles to Cleveland, Columbus, Pittsburgh, and Washington Dulles, plus routes from Charlotte to Ontario and Sacramento. American Airlines said in a statement to Fox Local, it will offer affected travelers alternative arrangements or a refund in line with its policy.
1: Fox's Carmen Roberts. I'm Lisa Lucera. This is Fox News.
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10: Let's get out of here. Out. Canada. Canada. We'll be there before these son of a bitches know what hit them.
11: News decision desk can now officially project that Donald Trump will become the 47th president of the United States.
12: You guys know that my husband turned Republican this term. I don't know why. Threw his ass out of the house. I think I'm going to sleep with his friends. I think that's the only way.
13: 4B movement starting. We're not going to dye our hair anymore. We're not going to do makeup. We're not going to use filters. We're not going to go get the skin stuff. We're not going to dress up and look nice. Why? So that they can come and act like they own us because we look like this? Absolutely not. No, y'all. The 4B movement means, like, we going to be cozy, comfy in our own skin. And everyone over here is like, yeah, get strapped. Get ready. Get prepared. But you know what? It's fine. Let's go. Bring it on. You want to fight? I'm ready to fight.
14: There is a highly trained professional assassin out there right now, and you have one job.

0: I'm a firm believer in karma, as well as three times a charm.
1: All I'm saying right now is that someone in the White House would better take their shot right now and better not miss. My doors are open for you if you need a safe house.
2: I would purchase a Glock, and if you and I are walking on the same street and it's dark out and you're a white male, you have to be white for this to count, okay? Even if you don't approach me, I will shoot you.
3: Yeah, I know.
4: Just so we're clear, okay, little white boys and more of you little white boys, I didn't delete my video. I would never do such a thing, okay? What I say, I mean, unlike most of your friends, okay? If your feelings are hurt and you're triggered, it means you're going to hell. That's what it means. So I don't really care how you feel, and I never will.

0: Okay, so since Trump won the election, we're cooked, yup! I'm gonna be leaving the US and I'm gonna be moving to Hawaii. So we'll see how it goes and I'll update you guys.
1: Now that we're all saying what we're thinking, I'm gonna go ahead and say that I think if you voted for Donald Trump, you're ugly. I think you're all freaking ugly and I think you're dumb as bricks. I also not only won't care when all the bad stuff that's gonna happen happens to you, I actually want it to happen to you. I want your taxes to go up. I want things to be more expensive for you. I want you to have a complicated pregnancy. I want all that bad stuff to happen to you because that's what you deserve. Also, like, the only silver lining is it's actually gonna suck for all you Trump voters way more than it's gonna suck for us blue voters because we actually have educations and good jobs. Y'all are broke as f- so it's really gonna suck for you when he raises your taxes a ton.
2: Is this cutting off hair? I think I'm gonna have to cut it short on that. Being skinny, being hot, being all the things that the patriarchy wants us to be, because clearly they don't give a f- about us. We're cutting it off because you, that's why. You think I'm crazy?
3: Me too, I'm crazy.
2: Just like all the women before me who were crazy, so crazy. I will not be giving my money to the beauty industry anymore. I will not be giving my money to anyone that helps support misogyny and the patriarchy and keeping women down and making women think that we need to look a certain way or be a certain way. Or you, women, can stop dating men, stop having sex with men, stop talking to men, divorce your husbands, leave your boyfriends, leave them.
4: Now that the orange turd has won, we should now rename America hell, because it is going to be hell on earth once they strip everyone's rights away that is no straight white cis man. So buckle up. Hope you freaking Republicans are happy.
5: So as I started the show, imagine you're living in Wherever'sville, America. And your life is absolutely the most miserable in your mind of any creature since the beginning of time. You have no understanding that most of mankind's existence was in some form of slavery under the thumb of a governor, often in extreme privation. No ability to control the climate around you. So extreme heat or extreme cold. No, you know, no cold weather wear, no air conditioning. You spent most of your life starving, literally starving. You had an inability to fight off basic infection. You had none of the creature comforts we have. And yet, rather than enjoy life in any meaningful way, they choose to spiral and wail because that's what they've been taught is a meaningful existence. This is what our schools have produced. This is what their social media has produced. You live inside the echo chamber of your algorithm. If you are a person who restores classic cars and you spend a few minutes on classic cars, you'll think the whole world is restoring a 65 Corvette. If you are a gun person, you spend a little time, before you know it, the algorithm will keep giving you exactly what you look at. And what that means is you will lack perspective. You know, people got away from the top 40, you know, the top 40 list in pop music of the 80s and 90s where the 40 biggest hits, and then eventually the programmers learned when they would do testing. I used to run our AM stations and we had FM stations, and you would watch when they would do testing, or we weren't a top 40 station, but you'd see how this would work. And they do testing, music testing, even on older listeners, with even with oldies and the various formats, urban. And so what they found out was that whether you like it or not, most people, it may not be you, you might be the exception to the rule. Everyone loves to tell that they're exception to the rule, so the rule doesn't matter. Now, no, the rule is still true. Most people like the song that they like right now, and they like a whole lot of it. And they like a whole lot of it until, unbeknownst to them, they grow to hate it. And that's why a song by Kings of Leon will be everywhere you turn, you'll hear it constantly, and then all of a sudden, I hate that song. Well, you do hate it because you've been overexposed. I love steak, but if you fed me steak every single night, At some point, I'd go, hey, how about we dial back the steak and have some chicken or some lamb or something else? So when that becomes all you get, that's all you know. And for most people, you push away with it. But with social media, and the other reason is most people live in an echo chamber with people around them who have these. So in their mind, Trump being president, the whole country will be gone in a couple days anyway. So just do crazy things and say crazy things. And then they wake up one day and go, oh, the whole world didn't end.
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0: More than 24 hours after California's election and just 62% of the vote has actually been counted in the L.A. mayoral race. That may be more. That was the number I pulled this morning, but still. There is the 6th Congressional District. Now, what's funny about this is that district was redistricted so the Democrats could pick up a new congressman. But the two candidates who are leading are the Republican who became an independent, Kevin Kiley, but he caucuses with Republicans, and an out-and-out Republican named Michael Stansfield. Now, only 47% of the votes are in, and Kiley is in first, the incumbent, followed by Stansfield, the Republican. As of this morning, Richard Pan, the leading Democrat, was only 1,000 votes behind. So it was 27% to 22 to 21. So there's plenty of room for them to cheat and get their candidate in and then knock the Republican out. And it'll be yet another example of where Republicans will sit idly by and let the Democrats bully them into handing over another seat because racism or mean or something, orange man bad, something. And most Republicans are not fighters. Republicans will only fight when the fight is for themselves. Greg Abbott, governor of Texas, great example. He's put in all these electoral integrity measures this year because he's on the ballot. While the Democrats have been ripping off Harris County, the largest county in the state, in the last several cycles, but it's not until he's on the ballot that he does anything about it, which in and of itself is something worth discussing. Here is NBC News preparing you for the fact in California that the Democrats are going to win, even though they're losing now, because votes are coming in. Because, you know, the late votes, they always tend to favor Democrats. Oh, that's probably true. You know how, like, also crime statistics? Turns out Democrats commit those. Wonder why late arriving ballots historically favor Democrats. You think it's because they cheat and that's where those ballots are coming from?
1: Remember, the final piece of the puzzle that we won't know tonight, right, is the late arriving vote by mail. And we're talking about probably like a third of the vote in Los Angeles. We're probably not going to be getting until tomorrow and maybe days to come after tomorrow. The mail can still come in after Election Day. And there's indications, and there's certainly a ton of precedent here, that late arriving vote by mail is going to be significantly more Democratic friendly than all of the other vote, meaning that would be good news for Bass.
2: Right.
1: That would be good news for Rahman. If she's going to come out of tonight behind Pratt, it's a huge if, but if she's going to come out of tonight behind Pratt, well, it's not a huge if at this point, she would then have an opportunity if she's close enough to catch him with that. But that is a 25,000 vote pad there. 8 percentage points that Pratt has managed to build.
0: Interesting. Well, speaking of Democrats, in 2016, the head of the Democrat Party was Debbie Wasserman Schultz. She, of course, the vice chair was Tulsi Gabbard, who ended up being part of the Trump administration until recently. But she was the one who was using the Democrat Party money to favor one Democrat, Hillary Clinton, over another, Bernie Sanders. And that's part of what WikiLeaks exposed. But now the white Democrat is not necessary anymore, so she's in trouble. Hakeem Jeffries, who's the leader of the Democrats in the House, is not supporting her because that's supposed to be a black seat. You see, they pick seats that are black. And the white Democrats love that until they're the one up against the black and they go, oh, wait. You mean that came around on me? I was using the, hey, let's unite against the Republicans, blacks, vote for me. But now you're going to do black over white over a Democrat as well? Yeah, that's how this works.
3: Do you support her, Rahman, in that district? What's your response to this criticism?
4: Haven't made a decision,
2: as it relates to that particular race. Everybody has a right to run where they see fit. They got to go make their case to the people that they hope to represent moving forward. And that's what I've communicated directly to Congresswoman Wasserman Schultz. Obviously, she has a strong track record of accomplishment here in the Congress and on behalf of the people that she's represented over the years in Florida. At the same period of time, I think we all recognize the sensitivities of the moment in terms of an unprecedented Jim Crow-like assault on black political representation that has been unleashed by the Supreme Court's outrageous decision to gut the Voting Rights Act. And it's an environment that all of us need to be sensitive to as we move forward.
0: Yes. Everyone, please be sensitive. Please be sensitive to people who came to power on the basis of racism, blacks over whites, that when you call out that racism as being unconstitutional, you must be sensitive to the fact that this is their power structure. And without this power structure, they might have to enter the private sector and compete. And Lord knows they can't do that. The Supreme Court has cleared Alabama's new congressional map, blocking a lower court ruling that claimed the redistricting plan intentionally discriminates against black people. It does not. It just doesn't allow you to intentionally discriminate against white people. Newsmax, Judge Andrew Napolitano.
3: It is interesting that the lower court actually articulated all the so-called racial biases in the Alabama legislature when it found that this voting map is based on race, which of course is prohibited by the 14th Amendment. The Supreme Court has, in my view, quite properly said the states cannot use race. They cannot use race to help a racial group. They cannot use race to harm a racial group. Mm-hmm. The lower court found that the state of Alabama, its legislature, used race to harm a racial group. Supreme Court, in one of those emergency rulings, stop, go, yes, no, you've heard me complain about this for a long time. They don't give reasons. Basically said, no, you can't use race. The voting, the congressional map passed by the legislature stands.
0: I would love to see a chart of the number of people who now invest in gold and silver. First-time investors. And see what that looks like over the last 20 years. Because 20 years ago, I knew very few people who did. Now, including myself, a lot of people. 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
10: Fox News, I'm Ted Lindner. President Trump remaining confident as he discusses the conflict with Iran Thursday, saying the U.S. will come out on top.
11: We're going to win one way or the other. We're going to win on paper, or we're going to win military.
10: These comments following a rare loss for the president in the House after four Republicans crossed party lines, joining Democrats in the War Powers Act to limit military action in Iran. California is still counting ballots after the state's primaries earlier this week. Still too close to call in the governor's race as two of the three top candidates are hoping to move forward to the general election.
12: 56% of the vote is counted. Republican Steve Hilton remains on top with 1.42 million votes. Democrat Javier Becerra in second with 1.3 million votes. Democrat Tom Steyer in third.
10: And that's Fox's Matt Finn reporting. 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

0: I've long maintained that the Democrat Party's problem is not messaging. It's not branding. It's not that they haven't found the right slogan or hired the right consultants or picked the right spokesman. Problem is that the people who run the party and the people who vote for the party want fundamentally different things. The activists want to go further left. The voters want to move to the center. That's where they are. I know you don't believe that. I know you don't believe that. I'm going to have to hear from you. But it's true. The crazies that you see, that's who they project. That's not the real people who vote Democrat. There are a lot of people who vote Democrat who could have just as easily voted Republican. They felt Republicans were a little too conservative for them and Democrats are a little too liberal. They're not evil people. They're not monsters. They live next door. Now, the candidates, they're evil. The activists have taken control of the party. And the voters just want somebody to fix the roads. That's it. Voters just want the problems solved. Now, CNN's own numbers analyst, Harry Enten, who I think has been a good addition for CNN, has the data. Democrat voters are dissatisfied with their party. They want the party to move to the center. It's not me saying it. It's not a think tank with an agenda. It's CNN's guy sitting at CNN's magic wall, reading CNN's polls, telling CNN's audience what the Democrat Party does not want to hear. The party of Bill Clinton was that party at their strongest. It's true. The voters have spoken inside their own party. The question is whether anyone will listen because they're scared to death of the fringe within their party.
1: Yeah, right here. I mean, Democrats' net approval of congressional Democrats. Look at this. In October of 2025, right, during that shutdown, that first shutdown, plus 22 points on the net approval rating. So Democrats, okay, fairly satisfied with Democrats in Congress. Today, though, look at that. That is an over 30-point drop, a decline right into the ocean right there, minus 9 points. And I will note, it had never been negative. Democrats had always had a positive net approval rating of their own party in Congress, in every Congress before this one. But now what we're seeing is consistent numbers across the board where Democrats are underwater, congressional Democrats are underwater with their own party. And that's why I think these primaries are going to be so interesting, because they're going to tell us, okay, which way do Democrats want their party to go?
2: But how upset are they? That's the question. Are there signs that this reflects we want you to be more left or more center or more right?
1: Yeah, this is the big problem, which is Democrats aren't sure what direction they want their party to go. Democrats want their party to move left, 28%. Not move at all, 18%. Move center, 47%. This is a party divided where they're not actually giving a clear message of where they want their party to go. The one thing I will say is 61% of all voters want their party to move to the center. So if all of a sudden Democrats are actually going to move to the left, which is not what their party wants, that will actually upset the rest of the electorate. The only thing that really unites Democrats right now is they are very upset with Donald Trump. And I think the candidates who are able to actually capture that, that's the candidates who are going to advance the general election.
0: But here is the problem. The two-party primary system tends to reward those who excite the base. The base of the Democrat Party is now a perverse, weird, progressive, odd collection. And so it's people who look like James Tallarico. It's college-educated, activist, white liberals. And they're out of touch with blacks, and they're out of touch with Hispanics, and they're out of touch with the working class. So the data's in. Now let's enter Rahm Emanuel. He was Barack Obama's chief of staff. He was the mayor of Chicago. This is a guy who has a lot of influence within the Democrat Party. So Katie Couric sits down with him. Why do Democrats feel so negatively about their party? And Rahm Emanuel, not a person I care for his politics, to his credit, completely to his credit, did not give her the bumper sticker answer. He didn't blame Fox News. He didn't blame disinformation. He sat there in front of a camera with the data that Enten just described sitting in the background of every sentence he said and gave you his honest read on what went wrong. Two different people, the same diagnosis. Give this a listen.
3: Polls show Democrats aren't doing that well.
4: We got the voters right where we want them.
3: You know, why do you think people feel so negatively about the Democratic Party?
4: Because we earned their disrespect the hard way. Look, when your back's against the wall, you can't make a mortgage payment. You can't go to the doctor's visit because you can't afford it. Or you're stealing money out of your 401k that you know is for your retirement, but you're doing it to pay your bills today. You expect the Democratic Party to show up. Two things. We told you, things are great. You just don't know it yet. And B, we're running around, closed schools for 2 years when you didn't have to, and then when we open them, we blow open the bathroom door in the locker room, and we didn't actually worry about the classroom. We earned their anger, because they, when they're holding on to that windowsill with everything they got, they're digging their nails into the concrete on the windowsill or the wood, they want us to help them. And we either told them they were wrong, or B, we got ourselves wrapped around what I call a cultural cul-de-sac and kept going around in a circle talking to ourselves. This isn't that hard. Now, I want to be... In 2016, I was mayor. I signed a bill a decade ago on bathroom access. Never took my eye off of the graduation rates, reading scores, or math scores. I did it. It's acceptance. But we went as a party from acceptance to advocacy. That's not our role.
3: You mean on trans rights?
4: On trans issues. So my thing is, when you say, well, how did we get here? We worked really hard at it. We did things that were really ridiculous. We let a border get out of control. When it came to public safety, we talked about defunding the police. When it came to an ethnic group, we called them Latinx, and nobody else in that group ever identified themselves that way. And then rather than worry about classroom excellence, we were worried about bathroom and locker room access. So they were angry. And look at all the polling that's out there. Look at all the focus groups out there. Democrats tell you, stop talking about these cultural issues, conveying that these are priority issues, when we should be talking about raising the minimum wage, expanding health care opportunities and health care and cost control, making sure people have money for their retirement.
5: So increasing the minimum wage is a terrible economic philosophy. We're going to do a show with Milton Friedman coming up, a tribute to Milton Friedman, and he addresses that and how it ends up hurting workers. Hurts business, hurts the consumer, but it hurts workers. Government control of anything hurts workers. Expanding health care means more Obamacare, which has been a disaster. But those are economic policies we can argue over, and it makes it much harder for us as Republicans. What he just pointed out is the Democrats have gone from acceptance of, say, transgenders to activism of it. Most people don't care about those people. They just don't want them in the schools. They don't want them in the girls' locker room. They don't want them on the field. Leaving the border wide open. What he just said right there, I'm glad the Democrats won't listen to him.
6: This is CNN. This is the news.
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16: The various shots that people are getting now cover that. You're okay. You're not going to get COVID if you have these vaccinations.
17: I taught at the University of Pennsylvania for 4 years, and I used to teach political theory.
18: My national security team and I have been closely monitoring the situation on the ground in Afghanistan and moving quickly to execute the plans we had put in place to respond to every constituency, including in contingency, including the rapid collapse we're seeing.

0: my case, in the civil rights movement. And as a kid, I worked a lot in the movement. I worked, and one day a group came to me of the senior members of the party and said they wanted me to run for the Senate.
1: It's all a smear. Every major outfit, every serious investigator has pointed out that this is a smear. This is classic Trump. We have 4 days left, and all of a sudden there's a laptop. There's overwhelming evidence that from the intelligence community that the Russians are involved.

0: Democrat Party is really embarrassed of Joe Biden right now. I have long maintained that the Democrat Party's relationship with Joe Biden is the longest running act of collective self-deception in modern political history. This man's been around since the early 70s. These are smart people, consultants, pollsters, maybe not the senators and governors, but they're not as dumb as they're wrong. They're not dumb. These are people who do this for a living. Politics is an industry for them. And for years, they've looked you dead in the eye and told you that Joe Biden was sharp because they needed to ride that horse. They needed you to believe because they needed him in power so that they got power. They told you he was capable and smart and the right man, the only man who could beat Donald Trump. They cheated. They said it on television. They said it at fundraisers. They said it with a straight face, and for that, they deserve an Academy Award, because they knew. Even if you thought Joe Biden was a smart guy, somewhere after 2008, which was the second time he ran, remember he ran in 1988, and he was disgraced for plagiarizing? He was ripping off a speech by Neil Kinnock, who was a labor leader in England. This was pre-internet, so someone had to hear it on both sides of the Atlantic and go, wait a second, I've heard that speech before. He ripped that off from Neil Kinnock. They filmed it, compared it. Oh, yeah. And at that point, they start looking into him. And it's kind of like James Tallarico in Texas. When you find these freaks, Eric Swalwell in California, Plattner in Maine, when you find these guys that you start noticing these really glaring lies, you find out that there's a pattern. They do this. There's going to be a lot more. It's worth digging into. The juice is going to be worth that squeeze. The effort will pay off. So with Biden in 88, it turns out he had lied about his law school record. He'd lied about his degrees. He'd lied about where he had placed in his class. He's a consummate braggart liar type. Okay. So June 27th. Oh, sorry. But after 2008, when he loses a second time, he has a brain surgery. And most people recognize that he began a precipitous decline from that point forward. And it was obvious. You could see it. Obama talked him out of running in 2016 after he had served 8 years as vice president because the fear was he would lose to Trump. And he said, oh, you know, your son's just died. You know, you need to be focused on that. 2020, nobody could stop him. His ambition was there. Jill wanted it. And people who were from his camp who'd been waiting, they pounced. June 27, 2024, though, the whole thing collapsed in 90 minutes on a debate stage in, I believe it was Atlanta. Jill Biden walked out afterward and told you that he was fine. It was just a bad night. It was an anomaly. He's normally fine. Staffers knew. Consultants knew. Operatives knew. They sent out their talking points anyway. Now Jill Biden has a memoir, and in it she admits she thought he was having a stroke. That's not what she said at the time. And Democrats are furious. She won't go away because she's reminding people. They are furious. They built him up. They put all the power in him. They left our country in his hands. But now, here's Joe in his own words saying the quiet part out loud.
1: Look, the polls we had showed that it was neck and neck race. Would have been down to the wire. But what happened was a number of my Democratic colleagues in the House and Senate thought that I was going to hurt them in the races. And I was concerned if I stayed in the race, that would be the topic. You'd be interviewing me about why did Nancy Pelosi say, why did so? And I thought it'd be a real distraction.
0: So now they admit it. Now they admit it. The Democrat National Committee, and I want you to appreciate the institutional seriousness with which they approach this, commissioned the official autopsy of the 2024 election because we can't afford to lose. This is how we make all our money. This is where we put all our friends. This is how all of our donors get paid. We have to control the government. Yes. And they decided we need to move past Joe Biden. We need nobody to ever talk about Joe Biden again. He's an embarrassment. Well, this week, she's not a doctor. She has a PhD. She's not a doctor. Jill Biden's memoir dropped because they want to get paid. They want one more lick. They want to get paid one more time. And in it, she's making the rounds. She's doing the interviews. And she reveals that she thought Joe was having a stroke during the debate. Well, how come you tried to keep him in the race if you thought he had a stroke? Which, per Politico, quote, ripped open, barely healed wounds. Uh-oh, they're reminding us that they had a vegetable as president and wouldn't deny it. Hunter Biden is out doing podcasts with Candace Owens. That's a fact. Democrat governors are on camera saying they don't give a damn about the book or the debate anymore. Go away, Joe. Die already. That's what they're saying. Not out loud. Not out loud, mind you. Folks, you can't perform an autopsy on a body that keeps sitting up at the table. The patient will not cooperate. And we commissioned this parody before we realized how on the nose it would become.
2: This is Dr. Quincy, Medical Examiner. November 6, 2024. On my table today, the Democratic Party's 2024 election loss. Cause of death? Well, that's what we're here to determine. Initial observation, the patient arrived with severe atrophy of the cerebrum. The autopsy reveals a complete disconnection between what the patient believed and what the electorate actually felt. Extraordinary. Notes indicate the patient chose to defund the police before opening the border to millions of criminals. Fatal decision, frankly. The body shows no evidence of course correction. None whatsoever. The patient also seems to have been disconnected from reality, believing that girls can become boys just by wishing it were true. Oh, now this is interesting. I've never seen this before. If you look closely, you'll see Elizabeth Warren, Hakeem Jeffries, Gavin Newsom, AOC, Nancy Pelosi, Joe Biden, and Kamala Harris. I know why the 2024 election was lost. This patient had too many ass...
3: Ladies and gentlemen, Elvis has left the building. Thank you and good night.
0: Think about the fact that it took 200 years to hit $1 trillion in national debt. 200 years, $1 trillion. The interest on our debt now, our national debt, is over $1 trillion because the debt is $39 trillion. We're now paying more per year in interest on our national debt than we had in national debt for the first 200 years. That is unsustainable. Gold and silver are where folks like me look

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3: For more aid to Ukraine. I'm Lisa Lucera, Fox News. The House passing a measure that would allow another $8 billion to head to Ukraine to help in its war with Russia, as Ukraine's president writes an open letter to Russian President Vladimir Putin asking for a one-on-one meeting. President Trump said he thinks that's a positive thing.
4: I'm glad that they're maybe talking about meeting. I think we had a lot to do with it.
3: The president has been working to get the two leaders to agree on a ceasefire. Today, he said both sides need to compromise. In a multi-hour session, the Senate working toward passage on a $1.8 billion bill that would fund ICE and Customs and Border Protection. It failed to pass an amendment to add the so-called Save America Act to the bill, which would require proof of citizenship to vote. Arizona's attorney general responds after the state's highest court denies her appeal to send a fake elector case back to a grand jury.
5: Arizona Attorney General Chris Mays' office says the Democrat will seek a new indictment against allies of President Trump accused of aiding in attempts to overturn the 2020 presidential election results. The move comes after Arizona's Supreme Court denied an effort to revive Mays's first indictment against them. The charges, which included fraud and forgery, accused defendants, including former White House Chief of Staff Mark Meadows, of conspiring to corrupt the election result in Arizona by falsely claiming to be legitimate electors.
3: Fox's Kristen Goodwin. Sanctions imposed against Cuban President Miguel Diaz-Canal, his wife, and three others, including the son of former Cuban President Raul Castro. Chinese President Xi Jinping set to travel to North Korea next week for his first visit in years. The announcement came a day after North Korea unveiled a new facility to produce nuclear bomb fuels. During a visit to the plant, North Korean leader Kim Jong-un announced plans to strengthen the country's nuclear forces at what he called an exponential rate. 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
3: Stabbings prompting the Department of Transportation to investigate Atlanta's public transportation system.
10: Transportation Secretary Sean Duffy says he's directed the Federal Transit Administration to look into the safety of the Metropolitan Atlanta Rapid Transit Authority after a 66-year-old woman was stabbed on a train and a 40-year-old man was stabbed at a transit station. Duffy notes in a statement that security incidents on Atlanta Transit happen at a rate more than twice the national average. The FTA will focus on crime and fare evasion, as well as how funds are spent in Atlanta. Duffy says the FTA's focus on transit safety in other cities has resulted in a reduction of crime in D.C. The appointment

0: of a transit police chief in Los Angeles and helped lead to the installation of new gates meant to stop fare evasion in San Francisco. Jessica Rosenthal, Fox News.
1: Tyco Fire Products, which manufactures firefighting foam that contaminated the water supply in northeast Wisconsin with so-called forever chemicals, has agreed to a $10 million settlement with the state. Governor Tony Evers called the settlement historic and an important milestone in the fight for clean water. Economists looking at mixed news on the job market ahead of the monthly unemployment report coming out tomorrow morning.
2: The number of people filing for unemployment benefits for the first time rose by 13,000 last week to 225,000. It is slightly more than expected, but within the range of a healthy job market. Continuing claims, those remaining on benefits declined by 8,000 to 1.77 million for the week before. Outplacement firm Challenger Gray & Christmas says there were more than 97,000 job cuts announced last month, up 16% from April. Challenger says artificial intelligence was the leading reason for employer job cuts in May for the third month in a row.
1: Fox's Ginny Cassola, Wall Street, the Dow gained 875, reaching another record high. I'm Lee Silasara. This is Fox News.
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0: This is Lee Habib, and this is Our American Stories, the show where America is the star and the American people. Joining us now is Jackie Darby, sharing her personal adoption story.
1: The story begins in Seoul, Korea. I was a newborn abandoned baby left to die in the garbage dump, to the point that rats were eating on my naked little body. A missionary nurse found me. She scooped me up and took me to a local orphanage. The orphanage was run by, I call them missionaries. I don't know if they called themselves missionaries, but they were Americans who had missionaries in Korea. This was post-Korean War days, and took in babies like myself, babies and children. So that's how my life began. But in the meantime, the Lord was working in a different way in the lives of my parents. They seen a newspaper regarding all these post-war babies and children who needed homes. And the Lord really began working in their hearts to adopt. But my parents already had 5 biological kids of their own. So it's not like they couldn't have children. They just wanted to expand their family and help these children. So they began the adoption process. Back then it was snail mail, and began the whole process of writing letters, and they were assigned their first baby. But soon after they were assigned the baby, she passed away. And so they went through this process 2 more times. They were assigned 2 more babies, and both babies died right before they were supposed to get them. So they felt like, you know what, maybe that's the Lord's sign, just to forget it. We have 5 kids of our own. People were kind of criticizing them and saying, why do they need another baby or kid? They just need to focus on what they have. So they felt like, you know what, maybe that's the truth. So on the day that President JFK was assassinated, November 22nd, 1963, my mom got a phone call about an hour after the news went across the airwaves. And it was from the director founder of the orphanage in Korea. And she asked my mom if they would reconsider, because they had another baby who desperately needed a home. And my mom immediately said, no, no, thank you, because we feel like, you know, it wasn't God's will, and we just need to, you know, be thankful for what we have. Well, clearly the Lord kept on working in their hearts. And at 8 months old, I flew into Chicago O'Hare, and I made it into my parents' home. I was their 6th child. I grew up in a very traditional, small traditional Lutheran church. Every evening around the dinner table, we would have short family devotions. So I was taught about Jesus. It was always in my head, but inside, there were things going on that I never expressed as a child, nor did I express them into my teenage years. They did their best to raise me in the ways of the Lord and just give me everything that I would need as their child. On the outside, it appeared like I had a wonderful childhood, and I did. All my needs were met, for sure. But I had this haunting question, why was I thrown in the garbage? It really just ate at me. I wanted to understand where I came from. Obviously, I knew I was Korean. You know, that was something that was from little on I knew, because clearly I didn't look like the rest of the family. I was raised in a very white Midwestern rural community. I feel like I was the only ethnic child. But I really struggled with my identity, and I really struggled with my worth. I told myself time and time again, I shouldn't be here. I was thrown in the garbage. I wasn't wanted. And so deep in my heart, I felt like I was a piece of garbage, and that my life really didn't have purpose. And those were things that I never expressed to my family or my parents. It's just something that I guarded in my heart privately. My parents always told me the truth. Again, it was clear, you know, when I looked in the mirror, I knew that I looked different. And to my parents, my story was always a wonderful testimony. And it was. But when I was a child, I didn't see it as a testimony. I was very embarrassed of my story because to me, it represented rejection and abandonment. And like I said, I felt like I was a piece of garbage. But my parents always told the story to others who asked about me because that happened a lot. People would ask with good intentions, but they'd always ask, oh, when did you get her? Or, you know, when did she become part of your family? If we'd be out and about or just wherever. And so the story came up quite often. I heard my parents telling the story a lot. They were very proud of the story and very proud of me. But again, it wasn't something I was proud of. To me, it was something that I was ashamed of. And because I have the scars from the rat bites on my body, it was something that I always tried to hide. I didn't want other kids to see them because, Lord forbid, if I had to explain what those scars were from, it was just really embarrassing to me. So from as young as I can remember, the story was told. And so it was just part of my life.
0: And you're listening to Jackie Darby tell her adoption story. And my goodness, what a story it is. A family diligently trying to adopt. Well, they adopted her. She comes to Chicago, joins a family with five other siblings, is loved beautifully. But in the end, there's always this guarded heart privately that her life was filled with rejection and abandonment. When we come back, more of Jackie's story here on Our American Stories. Lee Habib here, the host of Our American Stories. 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
0: And we return to Our American Stories and to Jackie Darby sharing her own adoption story. After being abandoned in a garbage dump as a newborn, she struggled throughout her childhood with the question, why was I thrown in the garbage? But God came into her life and didn't change her story. He helped her find purpose in it. Let's get back to Jackie with her story.
1: I wrote the adoption agency where I came from that helped my parents in the adoption, and they confirmed that they have absolutely no information about me other than, you know, they know that I was found, they know I was brought to the orphanage, but I don't have any solid information about my birth parents. And for me, it was just an eating thought, like, why? I wanted to know as much as I could about my story growing up. It was one of those kind of thorns in my side, like, I wanted to know, but I didn't feel like I could share everything with my parents because I didn't want to come across like I wasn't grateful. If I showed emotion, like, why am I adopted? And so even as a child, I did not want to share my real feelings. When I was in my early 20s, I feel like I was going through probably one of the darkest seasons of my life. And because of that, I decided I was going to move to Florida. And it was on that plane ride that I was looking out the window and I was praying. And I said, God, if you are the God that I've heard about, that I've been taught about my whole life up to that point, please, please come into my life. Take over my life. I hate my life right now. And I'll do things your way if you will just make yourself real to me. And it was that day, April 27th, 1985, that I gave my heart to the Lord. And that became a turning point for me. From that day on, I began a personal relationship with the Lord, gave him full permission to take over, and I wanted to. My heart's desire was to be different. And I know he forgave me. He put me on a different path from that day forward. Healing is a process. There's so many different people and so many different things that God used in my life that brought healing to my heart and mind. And little by little, my perspective began to change. It went from something I was so ashamed of and so embarrassed of to, you know what? It's not about me. This is about the Lord and what he has done in my life. And the Lord began using my story. I became a missionary and I moved to Guatemala. And so our first 8 years on the mission field, my husband and I worked alongside of an orphanage here in Guatemala, and we had their teen home. And what that means is during the first 8 years of our mission life, 17 teenagers lived with us. And during that season, we began our own family. So I was pregnant as well with our first baby. And then also my brother wanted to adopt a baby from Guatemala. And so he and my sister-in-law asked me if I could help them. And that's when we found Laura. And Laura, we fostered Laura from the time she was 5 hours old until the time she was 9 months old. So we had a pretty full house at the time. The Lord has opened doors for me to be able to share my testimony in groups, women's groups, youth groups, with kids, individuals, to others who are walking through the same thing maybe that I have, where they can identify with me and understand that our feelings, our questions are real. It's not just our imagination. And I pray that my story is an encouragement to them, and that as they're walking out their healing process, they can apply some of the things that God did in my life to their lives. Because I readily realize that God is no acceptor. You know, He treats everybody the same. What He can do in my life, He can do in their lives. And I want my story to be an encouragement to parents, that they can talk to their kids about the raw, difficult things about their child's story, as God leads them as well. And so the Lord has been using my story in this way to minister to adults, but also to kids like Darlie. We began our relationship from, she was little when she started coming over to our house. And I just spent time with her just as a child. And little by little, as I created a safe and comfortable environment, she began expressing her thoughts, her questions, her emotions, little by little with me. And I began to share my story with her. So because of that, she felt like she could identify with me and open up and share with me some things that she might not have been comfortable sharing with her mom and dad. And I often hear this now from adoptees and kids like Darlie, who there's a common thread that they don't feel comfortable sharing with their adoptive parents because we don't want to hurt them. We don't want to come across like we're not grateful for what they've done. We are grateful, but at the same time, we're still trying to process these mixed emotions. And so I just feel like I'm a sounding board. I am not a counselor. I'm not a licensed counselor. I'm not a psychologist. I'm just a child of God, a Christian who is wanting the Lord to use my story now to bring encouragement, most of all, to anyone who wants to hear it. I know that in Jeremiah 1:5, it says that He knew me before I was ever formed in my mother's womb. And he knew me before I was ever born, and He set me apart. And that word isn't just for me. It's for all of us. but I stand amazed at how the Lord has had His hand on my life from the time I was born in my mother's womb throughout all these years, to the time I willfully accepted Him into my heart and life, took me to the mission field with my husband, His hand on our lives, over these many years in our ministry here, start with One Global, and is using my story now. And so I really give all the glory, all the credit, all the honor to Him. Because He's the one who has ultimately written my story. That's what Psalms 139, 15, and 16 says, that all my days were already ordained for me and were written in His book before one of them came to be. And I believe that wholeheartedly, and I'm very humbled at this opportunity to share my story and just be able to express all that God's put in my heart.
0: And a terrific job on the production, editing, and storytelling by our own Madison Derricott. And a special thanks to Jackie Darby for sharing her adoption story with all of us. And her new book, Who Whose Am I? Pick that up wherever you get your books. And it's that question that always lingers in the heart secretly of someone who's adopted. They're grateful to their parents for loving a stranger and don't want to wound them or hurt their feelings or make it seem as if they're ungrateful. But there is that lingering question. Boy, did she have hers. And that is, why was I thrown in the garbage? Why was I thrown in the garbage? And then she gave herself completely to God, and it took a while to heal. And then she figured it out. And as she said at the end, I stood amazed at how the Lord's hand had been in my life. And for any Americans listening who've been amazed at how the Lord's hand has been in your life, you know what she's saying. Jackie Darby's adoption story, here on Our American Stories.
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15: News. I'm Sue Gussman. President Trump still striking an optimistic tone when it comes to a peace deal in the conflict with Iran, saying Thursday he's confident the U.S. will come out on top.
16: We're going to win one way or the other. We're going to win on paper, or we're going to win military.
15: The Trump administration is expanding its probe into medical schools and their admissions practices. Fox's Carmen Roberts.
17: Over allegations of using race in admissions decisions. Officials say the schools, all receiving millions in federal funding, are under review for possible violations of a Supreme Court ruling that bans race-conscious admissions at colleges and universities.
15: And China's leader Xi Jinping will travel to North Korea next week, and what will be his first visit in years? The announcement coming a day after North Korea unveiled a new facility it's going to use to produce nuclear bomb fuels. 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
0: And we return to Our American Stories. Up next, another installment of our series about us, the Story of America series, with Hillsdale College professor and author of the terrific book, Land of Hope, Professor Bill McClay. In 1828, a political revolution took place. Andrew Jackson, a political outsider from the frontier, had beaten the son of a president. No, the son of a founder, John Quincy Adams, in a hot, an often vile election. Their second showdown. Let's get into the story. Here's Bill McClay.
19: He taught the country a lesson. He taught Adams a lesson the hard way, that to be high-minded and snobbish was not going to work with this growing, expanding, and diverse electorate, often highly imperfectly educated electorate in America. That was the reality of the thing. It's a reality that's still with us. Mass democracy requires a discourse, a language, a mode of expression that can reach people where they are. Instead of telling them, well, if you want to know what's going on, you got to raise yourself to my level. You got to go to college. You got to get a degree. You got to learn how to talk like I do. No. You got to learn how to talk like they do. One symbolic expression of this change was the inauguration of Jackson in Washington, which was not like the previous affairs that had been decorous and very much a high-level ritual, almost liturgical affairs. In this case, the fans of Jackson, many of whom were rather rough-hewn characters and rowdy in their demeanor, they crowded into the city. They lined Pennsylvania Avenue. They came to receptions at the White House. And there are all kinds of stories about them muddying the carpets with their muddy boots and this sort of thing, which are as much myth as truth. But the point is, this reflected a change in the climate, a change in the climate of American democratic politics. Jackson was a self-made man, if there ever was one. He was a frontiersman. He had a hard life. He was a fighter. He was a dueler. He'd risen the ladder of American society through sheer force of his will, his talents, his determination. But never forgetting where he came from, never forgetting he was one of the common people, and letting them know he remembered his roots. As the saying goes, he didn't try to rise above his raising. He was empathic towards ordinary people, towards working class people, strivers who hadn't come as far as he had, but whose objectives were not unlike his. They wanted to be landowners. They wanted to be their own boss eventually. That was the American way of thinking about equality. It had that element of opportunity, of striving. Jackson brings in a different vision of America. And it's different from Jefferson. You know, Jefferson was a very democratic, small d, democratic guy in a lot of ways. And Jefferson was, in his own way, an anti-elitist. He famously said that a moral issue presented to a plowman and a professor might well be decided better by the plowman. He didn't place stock in erudition for its own sake. And he did write the words, "All men are created equal and endowed by their creator with certain unalienable rights." Those were Jefferson's words. And as the country evolved, those words become more and more of a reality. But Jefferson's vision of democracy included an emphasis on education. And that's, by the way, that's what's never left us. We have huge faith in the power of education, proper education, to lift people out of the circumstances into which they were born and improve their lot in life. Jefferson's vision was that the common man needed to be lifted up by a proper education, and thus he would be able to speak the language of and engage in debate with those who were more privileged in their upbringing. So they wouldn't have to defer to the well-born. Jackson, on the other hand, believed the common man was perfectly well equipped as he was. He didn't need to be raised up. He was perfectly equipped as he was to vote and to govern as they were. So this great respect for the common man's abilities, without being tutored in the direction of democracy, is what makes us refer to Jackson as our first populist president. Now, I'm not going to take time to try to define the term populism, which has a lot of different definitions, but this is one way of defining it. That populism is a belief in the power of the people as they are, without vetting, without selectivity, without heredity, without educational credentials, the power of the common person to govern himself and herself in a democratic arena in which there's a level playing field. So that's one way of looking at populism. And populism is this faith in the untutored, good common sense of the ordinary person. And populism almost always carries with it a resentment of elites. There's an edge of bitterness often in populism towards those who are well-born. And this certainly showed itself with Jackson. A lot of what he did as president was to stop things from happening. He was like a hockey goalie. No, you're not going to score with me, except he was more aggressive than a hockey goalie. He'd go up the ice. He used his veto pen often, more than all the other prior presidents combined. He was the president veto. And above all else, the great passion of his presidential career was the National Bank. He opposed the National Bank, and he was unwaveringly opposed to its being rechartered. The charter of the bank ran out and would have to be rechartered. It was not established in perpetuity. So that became we called it the bank war, his war against the bank. Oh, the political cartoonists had so much fun with depicting Jackson and the bank war. And he was not afraid to openly challenge the Supreme Court. And John Marshall, remember that burr in the saddle imposed on Jefferson by Adams and still serving as Chief Justice of the Supreme Court, a Federalist remnant in this sea of Democrats.
0: And you've been listening to Professor Bill McClay share with us the story of Andrew Jackson, his rise to power, and ultimately to the White House, and the first real populist president, understanding that there's a way to reach this mass democracy and the masses. And it's not through, highfalutin language. It's the language the people use. Jackson, as Professor McClay noted, stopped things. He used his power to block legislation time and again, more times than any president before him. When we return, more of the story of the rise of populism in America, the story of Andrew Jackson's presidency continues here on Our American Stories.

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10: And we return to Our American Stories and our series about us, the Story of America series, with Professor Bill McClay, author of the terrific book, Land of Hope. When we last left off, Professor McClay was describing Andrew Jackson's politics. He was an anti-elitist, He hadn't forgotten his roots after all, and he'd opposed what we'd call big government today, preferring turnover in our nation's halls of power. Let's return to the story. Here again is Professor Bill McClay.
0: Now, like Jefferson, Jackson was a strict constructionist. He did not believe in the necessary and proper clause of the Constitution as a gateway to all kinds of other goodies. He wanted to keep government limited. You remember Jefferson saying that government governs best, that governs least. And that really reflected the sentiments of Jackson. He was also a great opponent of what he saw as the alliance of government and business, what we today would call crony capitalism. He would have opposed the growth of what we call today the administrative state, these agencies not accountable to the voters, not held accountable to rotation in office, which was a figure that Jackson often used. It was an approach to service for the public that he favored. That is, that nobody should serve in office for very long. What's important is to move him along so that after 3 years, people, or whatever period of time you want to rotate into, after that period of time, people start to develop roots. They start to develop contacts. They send out tentacles. It's only human nature. So move them along before that happens, before they develop a self-interest in the fortunes of their office. And thereby, they'll serve the public interest. That was more important to him than being experts. He had a really strong aversion to self-proclaimed expertise and expert knowledge. So there are good aspects of that and there are bad aspects of that from our present standpoint. But we want a common person with no knowledge of nuclear physics to run nuclear regulatory agencies? Probably not. But there are many other things where the installation of experts leads to an evisceration of democracy itself. Really a fascinating character, and one whose fortunes have gone up and down in the assessment provided him by historians. One of the things that made his reputation go down, and it stayed down, was his Indian policy. What to do with the Native American population in this ever-expanding American colossus bent on occupying the entire continent as an expression of its manifest destiny. He was a man of the people. He was a man of the common man. But he didn't fully extend this empathy to Native Americans, whom he feared and also in some ways looked down on. He also rejected their claim that American land was their homeland. To be fair to Jackson, there were a lot of other points of view that were much less humane than the path that he settled on. But there were also points of view that were much more humane in recognizing that Indians might have some right to their ancestral lands, and that moving them to territory that was of no current use to the Western European, white European population was not necessarily the most humane approach. His answer was to resettle the tribes in the eastern part of the country to land west of the Mississippi River. The Indian Removal Act was signed into law in 1835, and it relocated close to 50,000 Indians, 15,000 more of which would be relocated after Jackson's presidency when the army forced the Cherokees in Georgia to depart for the Oklahoma Territory along a brutal 800-mile path that would become known as the Trail of Tears, along which nearly 4,000 Indians would lose their lives. One French visitor to America wrote eloquently about the policy of Indian removal. He witnessed it firsthand in 1831 when he stumbled on, by mere chance, a group of Choctaw Indians crossing the Mississippi River near Memphis. And here is what that Frenchman, Alexis de Tocqueville, wrote in his epic work called Democracy in America. It is impossible to conceive the extent of the sufferings which attend these forced emigrations. They are undertaken by a people already exhausted and reduced, and the countries to which the newcomers betake themselves are inhabited by other tribes which receive them with jealous hostility. Hunger is in the rear, war awaits them, and misery besets them on all sides. In the hope of escaping from such a host of enemies, they separate, and each individual endeavors to procure the means of supporting his existence in solitude and secrecy, living in the immensity of the desert like an outcast in civilized society. The social tie which distress had long since weakened is then dissolved. They've lost their country, and their people soon desert them. Their families are obliterated. The names they bore in common are forgotten. Their language perishes, and all the traces of their origin disappear. Their nation has ceased to exist except in the recollection of the antiquaries of America and a few of the learned of Europe. I should be sorry to have my reader suppose that I'm coloring the picture too highly. I saw with my own eyes several of the cases of misery which I've been describing, and I was the witness of sufferings which I have not the power to portray. And Tocqueville ended this passage on the subject, and it ended the first volume of his amazing book, Democracy in America, with these words. These are great evils, and it must be added that they appear to me to be irremediable. I believe that the Indian nations of North America are doomed to perish, and that whenever the Europeans shall be established on the shores of the Pacific Ocean, that race of men will be no more. The Indians had only the two alternatives of war or civilization. In other words, they must either have destroyed the Europeans or become their equals. That book of Tocqueville's, the two-volume set called Democracy in America, it may be the greatest study of American life and culture ever written. It captured very good things and great things about the nation, but it also captured the nation's flaws. I often tell my students, if they were to pick one work on America to take to a desert island, and only that one work, I would still say Democracy in America, published in the 1830s and 1840s in two volumes, would be the choice. Because Tocqueville captures many things about America that are permanent part of our national character, our makeup, have not changed. And one of those elements is the elements of tragedy that have attended every stage of our development, every stage of our expansion. Tocqueville was not an American booster and not an American cheerleader, but he was an astute, an objective observer from the foreign land of France. In fact, he often entered into his explorations with explicitly the thought, how can we in Europe learn from the American experience? Because America, as he saw it, was the vanguard of the future. All nations of the world were going to become democratic. America was leading the way. So let us look closely at America. he advised, and learn from its successes, from its failures, from its tragedies, and from its triumphs.
10: And a terrific job on the production, editing, and storytelling by our own Monty Montgomery, himself a Hillsdale College graduate. And a special thanks to Professor Bill McClay, the story of Andrew Jackson, the Jacksonian era, here on Our American Stories.
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15: The bar's set with Top Shelf Country Cruise, and 2027 is taking it even further. You're not going to want to miss this. Sail aboard the luxurious Celebrity Summit, departing from Tampa, stopping at Bimini, Key West, and Cozumel, and catch performances by Riley Green, Chris Young, Lauren Elena, and Randy Houser. Introducing the exclusive

0: toss up this cycle. Plattner has shocked some Democrats, though, with his past behavior, and the scandals are piling up. They include multiple controversial posts on Reddit, a Nazi-era tattoo on his chest, which was covered up, and allegations of inappropriate messages sent to women, even though he's a married man.
1: Fox's Mark Meredith reporting. And Chinese President Xi Jinping is going to travel to Pyongyang next week in order to meet with North Korean leader Kim Jong-un. This is Xi's first visit there since 2019, before the coronavirus pandemic shut border crossings between the two countries. The talks are expected to continue in the wake of an announcement yesterday when they announced North Korea that it's going to be building. I'm Sue Guzman. This is Fox News.
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5: This is Lee Habib, and this is Our American Stories, and we tell stories about everything here on this show. And this next story combines military history and cultural history and tells the story of an actor we all know, Jimmy Stewart. In 1946, by the way, he starred in It's a Wonderful Life. But only a year before and years before, he was serving in World War II and in a dangerous job, a pilot running missions over Europe, bombing the heck out of the place. Here to tell the story of how Jimmy Stewart got there, about his life, is historian and regular contributor here at Our American Stories, Roger McGrath, himself a former Marine. Here's McGrath.
6: Jimmy Stewart was one of the most beloved actors in the history of Hollywood. Early in his career, he had the look of the boy next door, guileless and innocent, honest and sincere. He matured into an everyman character, a regular guy dealing with daily life and the love and heartbreak of romantic relationships. Ultimately, he was the heroic figure, often standing alone against great odds and demonstrating courage and wisdom. Whether portraying a young man, a struggling husband, or the Western hero, Jimmy Stewart always seemed like simply one of us, the quintessential American guy. In real life, that's exactly what he was. James Stewart is born in May 1908 in Indiana, not the state, but a small town of 6,000 people in western Pennsylvania, some 60 miles east of Pittsburgh. The town of Indiana is surrounded by farms and coal mines. Stewart's father is a Spanish-American War veteran who runs a family hardware store established by his Civil War veteran father. Stewart's mother is a talented pianist who fills the Stewart household with music. Jimmy learns to play an accordion, which a customer leaves at the hardware store in payment for a bill. Both sides of the family have a long record of military service since immigrating to the American colonies from Scotland and Ireland. Stewart becomes fascinated with aviation at a young age and loves building model airplanes instead of doing homework. His father decides he must buckle down and get into Mercersburg Academy, a prep school in South Central Pennsylvania. Mercersburg is dedicated to preparing young men for college, especially the Ivy League schools. Stewart studies hard at Mercersburg, but also competes as a high jumper on the track team, is a member of several school clubs, and appears in school plays. He thrives at the school, despite coming down with scarlet fever and suffering a kidney infection, making the tall, skinny teenager even skinnier, and causing a delay in his graduation. When Charles Lindbergh makes his solo flight across the Atlantic Ocean

0: in late May 1927. Jimmy Stewart is home from school and listening to reports of the fight on the radio. Stewart tracks Lindbergh's progress on a map, over the Atlantic, over Ireland and Britain, and right into Lindbergh's landing in Paris. Charles Lindbergh is Stewart's hero. Stewart wants to become a pilot upon graduation from Mercersburg, but his father insists on college. Stewart is accepted for admission to Princeton and begins classes at the prestigious Ivy League school in the fall of 1928. Stewart switches majors several times before settling on architecture. However, he's most passionate about appearing in school plays. He acts, he sings, he plays the accordion. Led by Josh Logan, who is destined to become a Hollywood screenwriter and director, the Princeton boys take their plays on the road during the summer. Although of very different temperaments and personalities, Logan and Stewart become fast friends. After graduation from Princeton, Stewart devotes himself to the stage, appearing in ever bigger roles and usually receiving critical acclaim. He shares an apartment in New York City with another young actor, Henry Fonda. Despite contrasting personalities and different political views, Stewart, a staunch Republican, and Fonda, a devoted Democrat, they become lifelong friends. Hollywood talent scout Bill Grady, who first sees Stewart act with the Princeton troupe, gets MGM to sign Stewart to a contract in 1935. Stewart appears in his first Hollywood movie that year, Murder Man, starring Spencer Tracy. In 1936, Stewart is in 9 movies, including as the male lead opposite Margaret Sullivan in Next Time We Love. Sullivan is at the peak of her career, and she had insisted that Stewart be her male lead. They have known each other for years, going back to her brief marriage to Henry Fonda. Sullivan recognizes Stewart's natural charm and quaint mannerisms, and helps him use those characteristics effectively on the screen. Audiences love the Jimmy Stewart persona. Stewart's last film in 1936, After the Thin Man, has him in an uncharacteristic role. He plays a murderer. The husband-wife team of William Powell and Myrna Loy track him down. The role demonstrates Stewart can play more than lovable homespun types. Stewart appears in only 3 movies in 1937, but one of them is a box office and critical smash success, Navy Blue and Gold. Stewart is in the role of a football player at the Naval Academy. He has arrived at Annapolis through the enlisted ranks. He's an everyman, striving to improve himself and rise in life. Playing off the football theme, the New York Times declares Stewart's performance makes him a triple threat man in the MGM backfield.
1: 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The life of Jimmy Stewart continues here on Our American Stories. 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

0: This is Our American Stories, and we continue with the story of Jimmy Stewart. The year is 1937. After graduating from Princeton, Stewart devotes himself to acting, where he becomes soon a triple threat man in the MGM backfield. Here's McGrath with more of Jimmy Stewart's story.
1: The Triple Threat Man appears in 10 movies in 1938 and 39, mostly as the male lead. In movie after movie, he delivers performances that receive critical acclaim. He's called one of the most knowing and engaging young actors appearing on the screen, and one of the finest actors of the screen's young roster. Stewart plays the male lead in Frank Capra's You Can't Take It With You, which wins the Academy Award for Best Picture of 1938. He receives his first nomination for Best Actor with his performance in another Capra-directed film, Mr. Smith Goes to Washington. Stewart follows that with another smash success, Destry Rides Again. By 1940, Jimmy Stewart is well established as one of Hollywood's major stars. He appears in four movies that year, including two Hollywood classics, The Shop Around the Corner and The Philadelphia Story. For his performance in the latter, he receives the Academy Award for Best Actor. Stewart's at the top of Hollywood now. Fame, money, women, and the best roles are his. He makes two more movies that are released early in 1941, and then walks away from Hollywood and into an Army recruiting office. He has a pilot's license and a degree from Princeton University, and tells the recruiter he wants to join the Army Air Corps. However, Stewart fails his physical. He seems to be in great shape. What can be wrong? Standing 6'3" and weighing only 138, he's underweight. The 33-year-old movie star goes into hard training. For him, it means eating high caloric foods and drinking vanilla malts. In March 1941, shortly after receiving his Oscar for Best Actor, Stewart reports for his second physical. I was ready to take him in a studio car, says Bill Grady, now a casting director. But he refused to let me take him in a limousine. He went by bus instead. I tailed after him. I waited. And when a medical officer came out, I asked him if Jimmy had made it. The officer told me he had made it by 1 ounce. What the officer didn't know was that Jim was so determined to make the weight that he hadn't been to the bathroom for 36 hours. It had been torture, but it had put him over. Stewart soon emerges, gleefully shouting to Grady, I'm in! I'm in! By the end of March, the Oscar-winning movie star is Private James Stewart and is sent for a week of processing at Fort MacArthur in San Pedro. Already a civilian pilot, he is shipped to Moffett Field at the southern end of San Francisco Bay for training with the Army Air Corps. He excels in basic training and is made a squad leader. After a month, he learns that when he finishes basic training, he will be assigned to a film unit at Wright Field in Ohio. Stewart also learns that Louis Mayer, MGM mogul, had pulled strings in Washington to have Stewart assigned to a motion picture unit. Mayer wants his star safe and sound. Stewart is outraged and meets with the commanding officer, Colonel E.B. Lyon. Stewart hands his pilot's license and his logbook to the colonel and tells him he wants to fly, and fly in combat if it comes to that. Colonel Lyon says he will intercede in Stewart's behalf. However, Lyon tells Stewart the problem is not only overcoming Louis Mayer's influence in Washington, but Stewart's age. Stewart is turning 33, which is normally too old for an air cadet. Lyon's strong appeal wins the day, and Stewart is soon in pilot training. Stewart excels in all phases of flight training and passes his final check ride by the middle of November 1941. The movie star is now a certified Army Air Corps pilot. In December, he's commissioned a second lieutenant. It's also in December that the Japanese launched their sneak attack on Pearl Harbor. The United States is now in the war, and Stuart is ready to do his duty. Wearing his Army Air Corps uniform, Stuart serves as a presenter at the Academy Awards in February 1942 and hands the Oscar for Best Actor to Gary Cooper for his role in Sergeant York. During the spring of 1942, Stuart has to resist several attempts to make him a public affairs officer. Many in the Air Corps feel he'd be of greater value making public appearances than flying in combat. After repeated requests, he is assigned to bomber training, qualifying as a B-17 Flying Fortress pilot by February 1943. Against his wishes, he's kept stateside as a flight instructor, flying both the B-17 and the B-24 Liberator, until November 1943, when, as Captain James Stuart, he ships overseas as the CO of a squadron of Liberators in the 445th Bomb Group. They are based at Tippenham, 100 miles northeast of London. Navigator Steve Kirkpatrick describes Stuart as a damn good commanding officer. I always had a feeling he would never ask you to do something he wouldn't do himself. Stuart's first mission comes on December 13, 1943. He's part of a flight of several hundred B-24s that bomb submarine pens at the German port of Kiel. Stuart's B-24 suffers more than a dozen hits from flak, but no one is wounded, and the plane, though full of holes, flies well enough to drop her bombs and turn for home. Stuart's second mission is on December 20th. The target for the day is the German industrial city of Bremen. Stuart's squadron is to hit an oil refinery and a shipbuilding facility. This time, on the way to the target, Stuart's plane is not only flying through flak, but is also attacked by German fighters, the ME-109 and the ME-110. It looks dire until American P-47 Thunderbolts chase off the Messerschmitts, but not before one made a pass so close that Stuart says he can count the rivets in her belly. The squadron's missions continue, and the losses begin stacking up. B-24s are shot down by German fighters, knocked out of the sky by flak, ditch in the English Channel when limping home, crash into each other, and explode when fumes from leaking gas tanks ignite. Leaking gas in the B-24s is such a problem that bomb bay doors are frequently opened to allow fumes to escape. On Stuart's 10th mission, late in February 1944, he nearly escapes death. The target for the day is a Messerschmitt factory deep inside Germany near Nuremberg. Anti-aircraft fire is especially concentrated and accurate. Stuart's Liberator is taking hits, rocking, rolling, and shaking, when a tremendous explosion lifts the plane and fills the cockpit with smoke. A blast of icy air hits Stuart. He looks down and sees a jagged hole that a basketball could pass through, inches from his left foot. He has a perfect view of the German landscape 20,000 feet below. Suddenly, the anti-aircraft fire stops and German fighters, the Focke-Wulf 190, appear. A B-24 on Stuart's right is riddled with bullets and has a wing blown off. It flips over and nose down, plummets toward the ground. Only one parachute is seen. Then on Stuart's left, a second B-24 is hit, and it too begins a death dive to the earth. The fighters disappear, and the anti-aircraft fire returns.
0: And you're listening to Roger McGrath. When we come back, more of the remarkable story of Jimmy Stuart here on Our American Stories.
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16: Fox News, I'm Ted Linder. Multiple people have been shot. One person's dead at a home in Birmingham, Alabama, Thursday night. Birmingham police officer Darrell Freeman saying the shooting happened in a peaceful neighborhood.
17: Well, we have been told by community members that that location rarely has any incidents. So this is actually shocking to us that something of that nature occurred there. But like I said, we'll continue to investigate and see what transpired in these incidents.
16: President Trump remaining confident on the conflict with Iran Thursday, saying the U.S. will come out on top.
18: We're going to win one way or the other. We're going to win on paper, or we're going to win military.
16: The comments follow a rare loss for the president in the House after four Republicans crossed party lines, joining Democrats in the War Powers Act to limit military action in Iran. And the Carolina Hurricanes have evened the Stanley Cup Finals at one game apiece after winning Game 2, 4-3 in overtime over the Vegas Golden Knights. Game 3 will be in Vegas Saturday night. America's listening to Fox News.
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0: continue with Our American Stories. When we last left off, we were in the middle of Jimmy Stewart's 10th mission in February of 1944. Stewart is witnessing his unit of B-24 Liberators getting picked off in the sky by Nazi fighters. Here again is Roger McGrath.
1: A Liberator flown by Mack Williams, one of Stewart's oldest, most reliable pilots, takes a direct hit near the cockpit. Stewart thinks Williams must be dead and expects to see the plane nose over and plummet downward. To Stewart's astonishment, after rocking and shaking, the B-24 returns to straight and level flight. Williams or his co-pilot must be alive. Despite all the damage Stewart's plane has suffered, the engines continue to hum, and Stewart feels blessed relief when he finally reaches the English Channel. Landing at Tippenham will not be easy, though. The plane's hydraulic system has been shot away. As Stewart approaches the field, the landing gear has to be hand-cranked down, and control surfaces and brakes muscled by cables without any hydraulic assist. Stewart takes Tippenham's longest runway and needs every inch of it before the Liberator screeches to a halt. John Robinson, a crewman in Stewart's squadron, describes what the plane looks like. The tail of the ship was sticking up in the air and the nose was sticking up in front. Just in front of the wing, at the flight deck, the airplane had cracked open like an egg. The runway had aluminum scars where the plane had been dragged. Jimmy Stewart stood by the end of the airplane's left wingtip. As I walked up to him, he looked up at me and said, "Sergeant, somebody sure could get hurt in one of those damn things." As squadron CO, Stewart also has to write letters to parents and wives of those in his command who die or are missing in action. It takes a great toll on Stewart. Although he has tried not to, these are men he has grown close to. There's hope for some of the missing. When an airplane is shot down, everyone in the formation looks to see if men bail out and shoots open. Unlike the Japanese in the Pacific theater of the war, German fighter pilots allow their enemy airmen in parachutes to float to the earth. Those floating down even report German pilots flying by and saluting them. This gives Stewart some measure of comfort. During March 1944, Jimmy Stewart, now Major Stewart, begins flying in a specially equipped B-24 Liberator called a Pathfinder. The Pathfinder is equipped with radar and all the latest electronics, and theoretically can conduct precision bombing even when the target is obscured by clouds. Late in March, flying a Pathfinder, Stewart leads 200 bombers to an aircraft manufacturing plant north of Berlin. However, the undercast is pea soup thick, and the bombardier tells Stewart, even with the plane's special equipment, hitting the plant will be unlikely. Rather than waste the bombs of 200 Liberators, Stewart orders the flight to follow him to the day's secondary target, Berlin. This will be the first time any of Stewart's boys get to hit Big B, as they call Berlin. Despite heavy flak, they drop 6,000 incendiaries and 600 bombs on the German capital. During April, Stewart is made operations officer of the 453rd Bomb Group, which is stationed at Old Buckingham, only 6 miles from the 445th at Tippenham. Now he has responsibility for organizing and briefing four squadrons for their missions. Although he continues to fly, he now sweats out most missions at Old Buckingham Base. He may not be facing German fighters in flak, but watching the flight crews take off and fearing some will not return gnaws at him every waking moment. He says, "All my efforts, all my prayers couldn't stand between them and their fates, and I grieved over them." Mechanical and electrical problems and fuel leaks plagued the B-24 Liberator throughout the war. After repairs, it's always good to take a plane up for a check ride. Stewart takes one particularly troublesome B-24 up for a check ride himself. With Captain Andy Lowe in the co-pilot seat, with a clipboard and list of systems to test, Major Stewart takes off from Old Buckingham and turns south towards Tibbenham. As Stewart approaches his old base, Lowe says a wry smile comes upon the Major's face. Again and again, Stewart buzzes the tower at Tibbenham. Men pour out of base buildings to watch the wild man, who is soon identified as Major James Stewart. The 453rd is busy in May as preparations begin for the Normandy invasion. Stewart climbs into the cockpit and leads two missions himself. In June, he's promoted to Lieutenant Colonel, and in July, he becomes the operational officer for the 2nd Combat Wing. He's now coordinating the missions of several bomb groups. Nonetheless, he still flies missions himself. In December, he becomes Chief of Staff of the 2nd Combat Wing. In March 1945, he's promoted to Colonel and becomes Commanding Officer of the 2nd Combat Wing. By then, he has flown 20 combat missions and twice been decorated with the Distinguished Flying Cross and 4 times with the Air Medal. He also receives the Croix de Guerre with Palm from the French Air Force. By the end of August 1945, Colonel James Stewart is back in the United States. Friends say he has aged 10 years and has developed a hard edge. He remains in the reserves and is promoted to Brigadier General in 1959, making him the highest-ranking actor in American history. He flies as an observer in a B-52 during a bombing mission in Vietnam in 1966. 2 years later, he retires after 27 years of service. Most Americans today know nothing about James Stewart, decorated World War II pilot. He is only Jimmy Stewart, movie star. And movie star, he continues to be after the war, starting with It's a Wonderful Life in 1946, and later such classics as Winchester 73, Rear Window, Vertigo, The Spirit of St. Louis, and Anatomy of a Murder. The American Film Institute names him the third greatest male star of all time. Despite all this, Hollywood fame, acting acclaim, Stewart always said his greatest honor of his life was serving his country in World War II, where he said, I met the most wonderful assortment of guys you'd ever want to know during those 4 years in the service. I came to know what went on in their minds and hearts. I shared their hopes and fears and privations as an enlisted man. And I tried with all my might to lead and protect them when I became an officer.
0: And what a story, and a special thanks to Greg Hengler for all the great work he does bringing this story to you, and a special thanks also to Roger McGrath, author of Gunfighters, Highwaymen, and Vigilantes, Violence on the Frontier, a U.S. Marine and former history professor at UCLA, and a regular here on our show. The life of Jimmy Stewart, his story, and his greatest starring role ever as a war hero here on Our American Stories.

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21: And we continue with our American stories and with the story of a son and the impact of his father on his life. Here's Bruce Paddock paying tribute to his father.
22: Unfortunately, my father passed on at age 48. I was only 12 And so it was a very, you know, even talking about it now, I get somewhat emotional, even though it was some 60 years ago that my father died. But he was Italian, he was happy, he loved to eat, he loved to drink, he was always telling jokes, he was always kidding around, so he was like a big kid. And so I enjoyed being with my father. He had tuberculosis when he was younger. He actually had a collapsed lung, so he was functioning with only one lung. He was a heavy smoker. I still remember being in the shop and him spraying the furniture with lacquer, and there's no ventilation. I'd be breathing the fumes, he would be breathing the fumes. It wasn't unusual for me to get so high and dizzy I would actually pass out from the fumes. But we laughed about it, you know, it's back in the days. I had no idea that I was breathing toxic fumes. But I was, and he was kind of ignorant to it. He would grab his chest and he would grab his chest. He was in pain. Well, he thought it was his collapsed lung. He would blame it on the adhesions in his lung. But what he was really dealing with, and I was too young to know any better, now with my medical background, he was suffering from angina, where he had a narrowing of his coronary arteries, and that's what was causing his severe chest pain, and that's what eventually killed him. And it was sudden. It was on a Sunday. I remember it distinctly now as I did 60 years ago. I was actually at my friend Scott Baldwin's house, and I was 12, Scott was 12. We were playing basketball in his backyard, and his mother called and said, Bruce, there's a call for you. And so it was the landlady of the people that we rented from, and she just said, Bruce, you need to come home. Your mother needs you right now. And I'm like, what? You know, I didn't even perceive. My mother needs me. Why does my mother need me? And why is Edith Thompson, the old landlady, calling? I mean, she was like my surrogate mother, so that was... And then when I ran home and rounded the corner, I saw the ambulance sitting out in front of the house, and I immediately thought, oh, my mother was injured, or my mother died, or something happened to my mother. And so I ran in the home, and then I could see my mother, and she was distraught. And then she announced, you know, that my father had died. And he was still up in the bedroom, and the EMS people were still trying to revive him, but didn't. Now you have to, this is 1960. Okay, so we'll say medicine and therapeutics aren't what they are today. You know, maybe today he might be alive. I don't know. You know, I call it BDAD, before dad, after dad. My childhood was happy. My parents were encouraging. I was a good student. I was somewhat athletically inclined, so I was involved in many sports. But after my father died, it became economically more difficult because he was the primary person who was bringing the money in. And emotionally, it was more difficult. And of course, my mother was very much in love with my father, and she didn't handle it well. In fact, I remember she went into a state of depression after my father died, and rightly so. I mean, losing a mate after only being married for 14 years, and so you have to remember, depression back in the 1960s, we did not have the modern-day serotonin reuptake inhibitors or the antidepressants. So it was about a year, and my mother went into the hospital for depression. Of course, she was treated with electroshock therapy. And I've often thought, even when she came home, she was kind of like a zombie. She had never, you know, she never did, in my opinion, never did fully recover. She was somewhat depressed, and I've often said she didn't have a lot of joy in her life. And where before, when my father was living, she was, you know, she was very upbeat, very happy, very enjoyed life, enjoyed marriage, enjoyed her family. But I think after my father died, it was challenging for all of us. You know, you have sometimes have a feeling of being being alone, you know, nobody to commiserate with. And even back then, I guess the story was, well, that happens, that's part of life, buck up, handle it. And you do, but you end up stuffing a lot of your emotions. I think, you know, even to this day, I still feel as though life has kind of cheated me not having a father. Although I think what I did do during high school and college, I tended to gravitate toward other male mentors. I was very involved in sports, lettered in basketball, football, track, and so my coaches became my mentors. I was very involved in scouting, so my scout master, I did actually attain the rank of Eagle Scout, which you know, which isn't done by many people, but I would attribute that to my scout masters who became my mentors. They were almost like my surrogate fathers. So there's a number of men who have influenced my life in a positive manner. So not having a father on one hand opened up the opportunity. And I also believe that many of these men knew that I did not have a father. I think many of them maybe spent a little more attention to me and gave me a little more guidance than they normally would. So I think that has had a very positive effect on my life. I've often told the story of after my father died, we were in the poorer part of town between 26th and 36th Avenue, which was the wealthy part of town. That's where all the doctors, lawyers, business people live. And I had the privilege of having paper routes for what I think 5 years from age 12 through 17. The things I do remember is that it was a morning paper route. I was up every morning at 5:30, and I have to walk 4 blocks to collect my papers. Anybody who's familiar with Lake Superior and the north shore of Lake Superior understands that the weather is very changeable and very challenging. I think the coldest temperature I've physically been in is 42 below zero. And when the winds blow along Lake Superior, people don't recognize Lake Superior is the largest of the freshwater lakes. All four of the other Great Lakes can fit inside Lake Superior, and it's like an inland sea. And when the winds blow out of the northeast, they talk about the gales of November, and the winter months is brutal. And the winds can be gale forces, usually 35 knots. And so I would be delivering papers, you know, during the wintertime and 10, 20 below zero. And it was challenging. I mean, you couldn't pay me enough money to do that today. But back then, as I've often said, ignorance is bliss. What you don't know. I thought everybody lived like that. I still have very vivid memories of working with my father. I think my father instilled in me a work ethic, a sense of entrepreneurship, and I still quote him from time to time. Certain things are just certain memories that I have, even though it's been, you know, over 60 years since he's passed. My father, you know, he would always have a saying, and I still use this today, you inspect what you expect. Essentially meaning you're involved in many things during your lifetime and you're giving people direction and order, but you always trust people, give people guidance, but you're always inspecting. You're expecting people to perform and you want to make sure that they are performing the way they're supposed to. So it's a saying, you inspect what you expect, I think is, I've carried that from my childhood, from my father, and beyond in business and even in my personal life.
0: And a special thanks to Bruce Paddock for paying tribute to his dad. You can hear it in his voice, though he lost his dad when he was merely 12 years old and his father left this world early at 48. His dad's still with him. My father instilled in me a work ethic that's still with me today. Then he even quoted one of his great lines, which he lives by, you inspect what you expect. He was an Italian man, a happy man, loved telling a joke, loved eating, also was a heavy smoker. and by the standards of today, worked in, let's just say, or created unsafe workspaces. But so did everybody. A father and son story, Bruce Paddock paying tribute to his dad here on Our American Stories.
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26: 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We had no hope until St. Jude rescued us. 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

0: Oh, my God. What? Listen carefully. Listen to this. This is the great conspiracy against Boeing. I have never seen a company so miserably run. The nose gear on a Boeing 787-9 Dreamliner operated by Lufthansa has collapsed while the plane was parked at Frankfurt right at the jetway. Today, several workers who were on the plane were injured. A twin-engine long-haul jet that can seat more than 290 passengers, the 787-9 Dreamliner. You and I can't imagine how big that is. We can imagine how big the Dreamliner is, a 787, bigger than a 777, but a Dash 9, we don't even know what that means. That might just be only available in Europe. How much can it weigh? 556,998 pounds, 279 tons. The airline said the plane's nose gear unexpectedly retracted. It just retracted while it was sitting at the jetway. Can you imagine the damage to that plane? Can you imagine if it had taken off and then landed in Los Angeles, 12-hour flight. It was supposed to land in Los Angeles. You imagine if that plane had touched down and that gear had collapsed on touchdown, that plane would have exploded. What? Yes, it's a Boeing. Walter Sterling, The Other Side of Midnight with the great Ross Coulthart. The race, great Ross Coulthart. My God, I stutter at the power of Ross Coulthart, the brilliance of his reporting, and what a privilege it is to have you, Ross. Thank you so much. You must have so many updates for us, sir.
1: Well, good evening, Walter, and good evening, Midnight Misfits. Yes, it's been a heck of a time. I'm sitting here at my home here in Australia looking at the war.gov/UFOs official website of the Department of Defense, where for two previous tranches they've released UFO files, and it looks like we might be seeing another upload of files tomorrow, your time, of UFO files. But a lot of people are asking me at the moment, you know, what's not being released? What's the real story? And I'm going to tell you and your listeners the real story tonight, Walter, because what's going on is we're very clearly being snowed by the Pentagon and the intelligence community. And
0: We're not going to get Ross with high tech. We're going to get with him low tech. We'll talk to him on the phone. There'll be no problems on the phone. We tried to get a broadcast quality connection, and we did get a broadcast quality connection for an AM station in 1958. What we're going to present to you now is a telephone connection, 2026. It'll sound much better. I'm still rattling from this amazing 787-9 Dreamliner operated by Lufthansa that collapsed. It just collapsed at the jetway in Frankfurt. Passengers had not yet boarded. Two Lufthansa cabin crew members and an unspecified number of service workers. They were loading the plane. They sustained injuries and were taken to the hospital for treatment. Nobody was killed. It's a miracle. If that plane had been full of passengers, it would have been worse. But they were just loading the plane. So therefore, it was at its lightest point. It collapsed when it was as light as could be. There were no passengers on it. They were putting on service equipment. They were putting on food. Can you imagine the Lufthansa food for a flight to Los Angeles from Frankfurt? That'd be like really good food. Let me just think for a moment about the food. Now, John Katsimatidis flies jets. This seems impossible to me. But John Katsimatidis flies jets. He seems to me like a superhero. In the best sense, I envision him with a cape, like Underdog, who can do anything. He can do anything. I know he can fly 727s. I wonder if he can fly 787-9 Dreamliners. It really doesn't matter. You can fly anything. It's a miracle to me. John Katsimatidis, who just opened a brand new building in Florida this week, flew down for a day, did that shovel thing. Local dignitaries, as the most amazing entrepreneur I could ever imagine, because, you know, most guys like that, well, I'll tell you in just a second. Russ Coldheart available to us, Sydney, Australia? Is he there? Okay, hey, Russ. Hi.
2: I am here, Walter.
0: Perfect.
2: I'm sorry about that.
0: No,
2: I don't know what happened there.
0: I know what happened. We got technology involved. Now here's a phone. You sound great. It's an honor to have you on the show. Thank you, Russ.
2: So what I was telling you about, Walter, was that it's looking like there may be another government release of UFO files coming up, possibly even as early as tomorrow. The Department of War has what's called a 404 signal on the UFOs page, which means they're probably uploading stuff as we speak. So right now in the basement of the Pentagon, there's probably some little dweeb shoveling videos into an archive that you and I will be able to discuss next week. I think the most important story at the moment, though, is what is not being revealed, and this is the key story. I've been researching a really interesting story that nobody wants to talk about, and it's the story of Phobos 2, a Russian drone that was sent to look at the Phobos, which is a moon adjacent to Mars. And in July 1988, as part of the so-called Phobos program sent by the Soviets, this drone, this spacecraft, successfully entered Mars orbit in January 1989 and spent 2 months studying Mars. It focused, very interestingly, on the larger moon, Phobos, which is a potato-shaped body, only about 27 kilometers across. And there's been a lot of stories about Phobos. A lot of stories. And I'll tell you, Walter, one of the stories I've been told by people in the intelligence community is the story of what happened when this spacecraft went near Phobos. On March the 27th, 1989, as it was reorienting to take more photographs of Phobos and prepare possibly for a landing, contact was lost. What they got was a signal suggesting the spacecraft had lost attitude control and was tumbling, spinning, but nothing more was heard. What I've been told, and what did surface very briefly in the early 90s until it was suppressed, was a claim that this Russian spacecraft was intercepted by a non-human craft. An alien craft. And it's not just me saying this. There was a cosmonaut called Marina Popovich, who was a very senior Air Force colonel in the Soviet military. Madame Mig, they used to call her. She was a very famous test pilot. And 2 years after this craft disappeared, in 1991, at a press conference in San Francisco, she displayed and distributed what she said was a leaked photograph from the Phobos 2 lander showing a cylindrical object, what she believed was a non-human craft that had destroyed the Russian-Soviet lander. And what that photograph showed was a kind of a long elliptical object, spindle or cigar-shaped, with very sharp edges and some kind of halo effect around it. It was reportedly as long as 35 kilometers long. That's an extremely long object. And what's interesting is I've done what I normally do, Walter, and I've tried to find out from NASA, from any of the space agencies, from anybody, any of the public sources, what happened with the investigations into the claims about this object? Here we have a cosmonaut going public saying that this was a spacecraft that intercepted a Russian probe. NASA has never said anything about it. But what's fascinating is I found an article in Aviation Week, which is one of the world's most reputable journals for aviation. And the former head of the Soviet Space Agency admitted that they had seen on video an odd-shaped object between the spacecraft and Mars. We just don't know what it was, he said. Now, my feeling very strongly, Walter, is that NASA and the Russians and the Chinese all know full well about the existence of a non-human intelligence, and that to some degree, our president and indeed many in the Pentagon are being played by people in the intelligence community who have arrogantly and hubristically decided that you and your listeners and me, my country, your country, every other country in the world have no right to know this information. And so I'm currently investigating the Phobos 2 case. And what's interesting, one of the things in journalism when you investigate something, if something gets meat, if it gets more dense, the more you get into it, I think increasingly there's something to the story. And I found an article in Nature, the journal, one of the world's most reputable journals, written by two Russian academics, which actually acknowledged that there was an incident where the spacecraft ran out of control because of some kind of malfunction. And it actually says in one of the world's top peer-reviewed journals, possibly because Phobos 2 was impacted by an unknown object. Now, I've been told, Walter, that a non-human intelligence sent a message to the Russians, the Soviets, back in the days of the USSR in this incident. Do not come near Phobos, the moon of Phobos, on the moon of Mars. And it's interesting because one of the things that I find in journalism is most deafening is when agencies won't respond, when they won't give an answer. And I cannot get an answer from NASA, from any reputable scientist about what the prosaic, mundane explanation might be for this incident. But suffice to say, increasingly, the evidence suggests, based on the evidence of a former head of the Soviet Space Agency, photographs that were tendered by Dr. Marina Popovich at the time in 1991, and the evidence that I'm hearing from people in the intelligence community, I think it's possible that a Soviet spacecraft was knocked out of control by a non-human intelligence that was sending our leaders a message. And maybe that's what they don't want us to know, that they're not the apex predator anymore. There's somebody bigger than us, and they don't like it that we're interfering in their neck of the woods.
0: That's a terrifying scenario, and it makes sense in terms of them. What was that word? Their hubris? Hubritus?
2: That's the hubris.
0: The hubris would explain the humorous about the failure to release all the files. That's a tremendous amount of information. Ross Coulthart, News Nation, anything else about this week? That's enough, my friend. But is there any other news that might be dropping tomorrow, even tomorrow?
2: No, you can keep an eye out for next Tuesday. David Grush, who's the guy I interviewed exclusively for News Nation, where he blew the whistle as an insider intelligence official, he's going to be standing on the steps of Congress, on the Capitol building steps, with the leaders of the UAP caucus on Tuesday at about 1 o'clock. And he's going to be making very dramatic allegations about what the Pentagon is trying to hide. We are turning up the heat on the liars, cheats, corrupt rascals and scoundrels who are trying to stop you and me from knowing the truth, Walter. And there are brave men like David Grush who are prepared to stick their necks out. So keep an eye out for next Tuesday. It's
0: very,
2: all happening.
0: Very excited about next Tuesday. We will keep an eye on it, and we will go to you for those updates, and I thank you. Ross Coulthart, News Nation, when's your show on TV?
2: You can watch it on YouTube anytime, Reality Check, Ross Coulthart, and of course you can download the News Nation app and watch us there. Thank you, Walter.
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3: The Other Side of Midnight with Walter Sterling. 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

0: The Other Side of Midnight with Walter Sterling.
1: We're talking Walter Sterling, The Other Side of Midnight.
2: Ladies and gentlemen, it's very exciting that right now the voice of ancient aliens, Robert Clotworthy, has joined us on The Other Side of Midnight. I was personally sad that you were very busy last week. Totally understand. You're our friend. But welcome. This is continues to be the busiest month in the history of ancient alien theorists. Just a hunch.
3: Well, hello, Walter. Thank you. I missed speaking with you last week.
2: Thank you. What's going on? Are there shows being cut in a rush? Has the production schedule been changed so that they could get in this new UFO information?
3: Again, it's kind of like a little bit more radio silence on that end. I was out of town last week, so I wasn't able to speak to the producers. But normally, I would be going in each and every week, and I can only think that they are getting together, assimilating all this information, gathering it, and trying to figure out how to put together all these shows because there's so much information that's coming out.
2: Tell me about how these shows are produced, if you don't mind. When they put these shows together, producer or writer writes the script, do they ask most of the theorists to look at the script, to review it? They ask you to look at the script and review it. Who gets to touch that script?
3: Yeah, what they do is they come up with ideas about what each episode is going to be about. And they may come up with 20 or 30, and then they whittle it down to however many episodes we're going to be doing. And then they send that information out to the theorists along with some questions. And then the theorists do their research. They come in and they interview them. And then we put together the show, and actually the last thing that's written is the narration that I do.
2: And if you are uncomfortable with anything, do you get a vote?
3: Well, it's funny because I call myself the last line of defense when I'm in the studio. And so if something doesn't ring true or I need a little bit of additional information or I don't think something is right, then yeah, we make the correction. And that has happened on a number of times.
2: One of the most interesting conspiracy theories that I believe is going to be revealed as the papers behind Project Blue Book is revealed, I didn't realize that the flying saucers over the Capitol, that famous story, the flying saucers over the Capitol in 1952, July 1952, I did not realize that that was many more than one night. I thought that was one night and a bunch of kooks, you know, made up the photos. I didn't realize that went on from July 12th till July 28th. And there was a lot of scurrying to explain that that was swamp gas. It was clearly not swamp gas because I thought, well, wait a minute. What did the Washington Post write the day after and the day after? How did they handle that? Well, it turns out it wasn't a day after. It was practically a month that that was going on. You covered that, right?
3: I know that we touched on it. My memory is a little bit sure. Hazy when it comes to the specifics that were in the show, but I know that we did deal with that for sure.
2: Now, when you are putting together the shows this month, mm-hmm. are there some papers on the UFO files that are being released that you are sure you're going to be covering, some things we should look forward for?
3: I'm pretty sure that we have to deal with a lot of these videos that are coming out. Especially that one that is that crazy looking strange pentagram or whatever the heck it was. There's so much stuff that's out there. And as well as a lot of the stuff that's dealing with the moon. I heard an interesting story. I spoke to a friend of mine who was at NASA. And I don't know, maybe you're aware of this. Did you know that Harrison Schmitt, the astronaut, was allergic to moon dust?
2: That's the most incredible story I've heard so far.
3: Well, no, this is what happened, and he discovered that on the moon because they,
2: wow.
3: when he got back into the lander after an excursion on the moon, he took off his helmet and he started to sneeze. He started to have trouble breathing. His face started to swell a bit, and they were very concerned. They almost canceled the mission at that point. But what they did was they had a little mini kind of a vacuum that the other astronaut would use to kind of clear out He had him take a deep breath, use it around where he was, and then breathe again. And they found out that he was allergic to moon dust, but they only found that out after he was on the moon.
2: By the way, that five-pointed Pentagon strange thing that we all thought was maybe a displaced Christmas ornament, it turns out, and you may have covered this, or you're probably going to, about to, there is another place in ancient history where that exact design appeared, and it's in Sumerian texts.
3: Oh my goodness. Okay.
2: On the Sumerian slabs of clay that they drew on, that design appeared several times. And then I saw it on the UFO files. I'm like, whoa, we've seen this before. And it's on the Sumerian clay discs, tablets.
3: It's like we're in this circle where everything just kind of connects. It goes around and around, and then it comes back to the same place. It's amazing how there's this connection amongst all these events. I mean, come on, the Sumerians, we're seeing this,
2: right?
3: And now we have video of it?
2: Exactly. Now, Robert Clotworthy, Ancient Aliens, History Channel, I am still haunted by this question, which is technically, if you think about it, technically there's been no need for an NDA. There's no need for any of this to be a secret because this came from the sky, which means at any given moment, any of us could have looked at the sky and seen it too.
3: Mm-hmm.
2: Just some people saw it first, some people captured it, but in fact, it was public domain from the beginning. What do you think is the big reason this hasn't been revealed in a regular, normal, public basis?
3: Oh, my goodness. Well, I listened to what you were speaking with Ross about, and I wonder if some of that is going to be released next Tuesday. I think that the pressure to release it is only getting greater, and there is a reason why they're suppressing it. There always is. What that specific reason is, we can guess. I tend to go big with the reasons as to why they're suppressing this stuff. And I think they have some kind of an alliance, perhaps, or some kind of a connection, a dialogue with beings that are not of this earth, that they want to keep. You know, I can't think of anything that would be more top secret than that. Because imagine the kind of technology that they would have access to.
2: I don't think that would be the problem, hiding the technology. I think the problem would be that if the technology was in exchange for humans, that if humans were used for experiments and study, let's see now, you have an anti-gravity machine and you're going to take grandma. This isn't going to look good. The optics on that are not good. You got an anti-gravity machine, you got laser vision, you have night vision, and you've taken grandma. That's not going to be good.
3: It's like that scene from Close Encounters where they're all on the ship.
2: Yes.
3: Grandma's going to come back. Grandma, we thought you died in 1940. Yeah, no, she's still here.
2: Yeah. So the optics on that are going to be tricky. That's the only thing I can imagine. And again, it's all imagination, Robert Clotworthy. It's just our imagination.
3: And it could be a combination of all of the above, too. It doesn't have to be just one.
2: Now I need you to say something for me in that voice of yours, in that secret voice.
3: Uh-huh.
2: Is John Katsimatidis an ancient... Is John Katsimatidis a product of ancient alien culture? Is Robert Katsimatidis... I'm sorry, Jesus, I'll get fired right there. Is John Katsimatidis a product of ancient alien culture? John Katsimatidis.
3: Ancient astronaut theorists say yes.
2: Can you say his name? John Katsimatidis?
3: Ancient astronaut theorists say... John Katsimatidis is definitely connected to alien intelligence.
2: Genius. Thank you. My career secure for an hour. Robert Clotworthy.
3: Good to know.
2: Oh, you're the best. Ancient Aliens on the History Channel. Thank you for being a great friend of The Other Side of Midnight.
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4: Hi, I'm retired Detective Vic Ferrari. And on tonight's episode of Confessions of a Retired Detective, a former NYPD chief cries foul after the New York City Corporation Council fails to indemnify him and force pending civil lawsuits. What happens next? Coming up in moments with Walter Sterling on the other side of midnight.
5: The Pennsylvania thumb biter. Details later. Strippers on the loose. Walter Sterling, the other side of midnight. Red Apple Audio Network.
6: 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I'm James Parker. 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
2: I can't believe this story. The nose gear of a Boeing 787-9 Dreamliner. One of those planes you never get to fly because you're stuck going on Frontier. Operated by Lufthansa, it collapsed while the plane was parked at Frankfurt Airport in Germany. Several workers who were on the plane were injured. It's a twin-engine long-haul jet. Long-haul jet. That means it's huge, and it serves really good food. It can seat more than 250 passengers, a 787-9 Dreamliner. It can weigh as much as 279 tons at takeoff. Now, it wasn't that heavy because at that moment when it collapsed, it was being loaded. Passengers weren't on it. Can you imagine if this thing had taken off, landed in L.A. the way it was supposed to, and then the front landing gear collapsed? It would have exploded. Passengers had not yet boarded. Two Lufthansa cabin crew members, I got to turn these up. Members were service workers who were on board already. They sustained minor injuries, taken to the hospital. This is a terrifying event. A 787-9 collapsed right next to the jetway in Germany. And who made it? Oh my gosh, Boeing. Can you believe that? I mean, what was it going to be? Either the landing gear was going to collapse, or the door was going to explode, or maybe the food would come out cold. But something bad was going to happen because it was a Boeing. Walter Sterling, good evening. Mateus Boom Boom in Hollywood, welcome to the other side of midnight. Are you scared?
8: I certainly am scared. I don't know if I'm more scared by the Boeing's front landing gear disappearing or the fact that John Catsimatidis may in fact be an ancient alien. Earlier he was like a superhero and could fly anywhere. So he clearly has superhero powers in all that he does.
2: And just in the past 48 hours, he flew to Florida, flew back the same day to open a brand new building that he had built. I think it's an apartment building, another beautiful apartment building in Florida. He's built an apartment building on Coney Island, which I think you should move to. Can you imagine living on the ocean? he owns an apartment building. I hope there's an owner suite there. John, I hope there's an owner floor for the Coney Island thing so you have an ocean view. I have to tell you, I've got to send you the ad for the Coney Island apartment building, John Catsimatidis. You have to see the ad because the ad says, living on the ocean could add years to your life. It says that living in that apartment building could add years to your life. Why wouldn't you want to live at the ocean? Why wouldn't you want to live, have the benefits of living in New York City and living on the ocean in a John Catsimatidis apartment building? Margo, love you, Margo. No, really.
8: Margaret, sounds great.
2: It does. I think you should move here now from L.A. Aren't you done with L.A.? You know, you're going to probably get that clown mayor again. You're going to probably get the clown mayor. What the hell is that? And, you know, she didn't. They keep talking about how she won. She hasn't won anything. She won the right to be in a runoff against, and they keep calling Spencer Spratt a reality star. He's not a reality star. First of all, he was half the couple that everybody hated in The Hills, the TV show The Hills. Everybody hated him and his wife, girlfriend, or whatever. But that was no reality show. That was as scripted as a soap opera on daytime as General Hospital on ABC. Could not have been more scripted. But I digress.
8: Well, I hope John's new place in Coney Island is very close to Nathan's, because then we could, you know, have hot dogs on a regular basis.
2: Everything on Coney Island is close to Nathan's.
8: Outstanding.
2: Yeah.
8: There's some movies that came out this week, Walter.
2: Oh, really? I guess you're going to tell us about that, buddy.
8: Well, I'm here for that. I'm here for that, and I'm glad to be here, too, on this great radio station. The Amazon MGM Studios and Mattel, the toy company, offers Masters of the Universe. Now, that's a franchise, since its initial launch in the early 80s, has offered action figures, 7 animated TV series, books, magazines, games, and 3 feature films. This latest permutation stars Nicholas Gazeltine as He-Man and Jared Leto as his rival Skeletor, who's trying to obtain the Sword of Castle Grayskull, which has magical power. He-Man's really Prince Adam of Eternia, who fled to Earth with the sword when Eternia was under attack. So this movie depicts Adam as a daydreaming nerd obsessed with finding the sword he lost so he can go back to Eternia and save the day. Now, nobody believes him and thinks it's all part of his fertile imagination. And right from the beginning, Walter, the first scenes on Earth, which stand out in sharp contrast to the fantasy scenes on Eternia that open the movie's dumb contemporary dialogue and feeble attempt at humor fail immediately, making the entire movie a chore to keep watching. Jared Leto's Skeletor seems to be channeling Tim Curry's performance in the movie Legend right down to the vocal inflections. The only amusing moments, Walter, in this movie, which is Masters of the Universe, is a cameo appearance from Dolph Lundgren. Remember Dolph Lundgren?
9: Yes.
8: Who had been He-Man in the 1987 film. So this is so bad it leaves a stain on the screen. That's Masters of the Universe, now playing, opening today across the USA.
2: Now, just in general, haven't we had enough of Jordan Catalano? Haven't we had enough of Jared Leto?
8: Absolutely. You know, and Leto always plays these weird parts where he's completely hidden by the costume or disfigured in some way where you don't actually get to see the guy.
2: Well, that's because he wants to prove that he's a serious actor and not just incredibly handsome.
8: Yes, it reminds me of the wonderful story between Dustin Hoffman and Sir Laurence Olivier during Marathon Man, where Austin he comes in like an unmade bed, and Sir Laurence says, "What's wrong with you?" He says, "Well, I'm trying to get into the mood for the part. I haven't slept for several days, and I want to get that rugged look." And here's Sir Laurence Olivier in makeup, probably wearing an ascot, possibly sipping a martini in the morning, and turns to Hoffman and says, "Why don't you just act?"
2: Yeah. All right, Mateus Boom Boom Hollywood, how do I find you on Facebook?
8: It's Matias Bumballs Hollywood on Facebook, Walter, MATIASBOMBALS Hollywood, just like the city. Matias Bumballs Hollywood on Facebook.
2: What movie should we actually go see this? When the hell is Supergirl coming out?
8: It's coming out a little bit later this summer. But there are 2 great movies to see. One is called Tuner, which interestingly stars Dustin Hoffman and Leo Woodall.
2: Right.
8: And that's about a piano tuner. That one is absolutely golden. And a really great movie is one called Pressure, with Brandon Fraser as Dwight Eisenhower and Andrew Scott as the weatherman that tells him when the precise moment will be to invade the D-Day invasion. It's absolutely fantastic. It's called Pressure, as in barometric pressure. It's in theaters everywhere.
2: Did a weatherman tell Eisenhower when to invade? Is that a fact?
8: They did. It is a fact, and it was difficult because the part played by Andrew Scott was the actual real person was recommended by Winston Churchill, but Ike had several U.S. weathermen that were relying on historical charts, and these 2 weather guys did not agree on the correct time to invade, and so Eisenhower had to weigh between these 2 guys telling him what to do. Eventually, he went with what happened historically, which was the recommendation of the character played by Andrew Scott. It's really great. It's called Pressure in theaters now.
2: Terrific movie. I appreciate Mateus Boom Boom in Hollywood. Thank you for being on the other side of midnight with Walter Sterling. Walter Sterling is trying to get over this amazing story about the nose gear of a Boeing 787 Dreamliner operated by Lufthansa. It collapsed. The plane was parked at a gate. It was parked at the jetway. The front landing gear collapsed. It wasn't full. It was empty. It was as light as it could possibly be. And it weighed 279 tons at takeoff. 279 tons at takeoff. Unbelievable. Well, there's Tom in New Jersey. Tom, on the other side of midnight at 800-848-9222. 800-848-9222. Hi, Tom.
9: Good morning. Okay, there's just one thing I don't understand about this mechanical malfunctions on air flight. You see, there should be zero mechanical malfunctions because the way I understand it, I don't know, they don't do this anymore, but the way I understand it is that after X amount of air flight, the any mechanical part, the motor, anything that moves or anything that's mechanical, whether there was a malfunction or not, is supposed to be overhauled, replaced. And that is supposed to be the prevention for things falling apart in the sky. But obviously, this is not being done anymore. Well, this is the way I understand it. After so many hours in the air, regardless of an issue or not, it gets overhauled. These planes are not being overhauled anymore. They're just being thrown out there again and again.
2: Tom, you and I don't know how these planes are being maintained. We don't know.
9: I'm trying to explain to you that this is the
2: way. You know that as a fact? You know that as a fact? How do you know that?
9: I saw it on a documentary about airplanes. They're supposed to be maintained after so many hours air.
2: How do you know, Tom, please? How do you know they're not being maintained? How do you know they're not being maintained?
9: Because they shouldn't be having all these issues.
2: Of course they shouldn't. They shouldn't. You're absolutely right. First, I would look at the fact that it's a Boeing. Secondly, I'd look at the fact that maybe it hasn't been maintained, but you have to understand, airplane maintenance is not a whim or voluntary. It is a law. There are strict rules by the FAA and
9: like
2: others to maintain it.
9: Followed. No one's doing it.
2: I don't think that's true. I don't think that's true. I can't imagine a Lufthansa plane is not being maintained to code. That's impossible to believe. I hope I'm right, and I hope you're wrong, and thank you very much for the call. Thank you, sir. 800-848-9222, 800-848-9222. With Walter Sterling, you and I are talking about the incredible amount of information that Ross Coulthart shared with us today now that he got a good phone line. And he shared with us information about whistleblowers, what's going to drop on Tuesday, the belief that he has that information about the moon of Jupiter that we're told we weren't allowed to go to, and the connection between vehicles in space that may have drifted off, gotten in the way of our launches. Very complicated information, and I thank him for that. Plus, I was very curious about what the hell happened in 1952 with the flying saucers over the White House. I thought that was one night. Well, it wasn't one night, which makes it even more remarkable. It wasn't one night. It was night after night after night in July of 1952. And what the government said they were, what they did about it, I was wondering, what did the newspapers report about this? How did they handle it after the fact? What was the follow-up? Well, I have those answers. I have that information for you, and I'll share it later on this evening on the other side of midnight with Walter Sterling, 800-848-9222. Now, in the next hour, coming up, you're going to hear a story that is terrifying, a story that is the ultimate conspiracy, a story that may be too hard for you to hear. And I'm warning you now, it may be too difficult to hear this. The information is from a good source, can't prove all of it. A lot of it is opinion, and a lot of it is true. And we'll get that information coming up. But I just wanted to warn you, you might find it difficult to hear what we have in the next hour. Right now, though, I want to talk to Kathy at 800-848-9222. Hi, Kathy.
10: Hi, Walter.
2: Good to hear from you, Kathy.
10: Oh, yeah. Just another one of them callers, right?
2: No, you're Kathy.
10: Yeah.
2: And
10: so, Walter, you were talking about the UFOs over the Capitol in
2: 1952? Now, that was long before you were born, Kathy, but please go ahead.
10: Well, not long. I was born in 59. When were you born, Walter?
2: I have a 14-year-old.
10: Well, okay.
2: But please, what would you like to chat about, Kathy?
10: I was wondering why there isn't any stuff about what happened over the Capitol in 1952.
2: Well, Kathy, that's a great question. I've done a lot of homework on it to find out what was reported and what was reported. I've done the homework because last night it finally occurred to me. I went, wait a minute, I've always known about the saucers over the Capitol in 1952. How was it handled in the press? How was the follow-up? What did we learn about it? And I'll share what I learned about it coming up for you later on tonight. Is that Kathy with a K or a C?
10: That's a K. Kathleen.
2: Kathleen, exactly like my wife. K-A-T-H-L-E-E-N, just guessing, Irish maybe?
10: Irish, German, and Native American.
2: Congratulations. Good for you. Thank you for listening to the show. Thank you very much for calling 800-848-9222. Yes, I have a Kathleen. And then it turns out all Kathleen's, all of their friends are named Kathleen or Kelly. Every one of them, Kathleen or Kelly or Katie, and it's very confusing. Therefore, at some point early in my marriage, I decided to just not know. I just don't want to know. 800-848-9222. Good evening, Walter Sterling. Friday morning, across North America. 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
11: Extra. Vice President J.D. Vance says it's simple. Everyone should care about fraud involving government funds because it's funded by everyone's taxes.
12: We're protecting the American taxpayers who shouldn't have their money stolen by fraudsters. And, of course, we're protecting the people who need these services.
11: During a roundtable event at the White House, Vance updated efforts to combat what he calls rampant fraud, saying investigators have uncovered schemes that aim to siphon $20 billion in taxpayer funds. And many of these schemes involve health care services, including Medicaid and hospice agencies. The vice president.
12: People who rely on critical services, students who rely on student loan services, sick people who rely on hospice care. All of our fellow Americans have been taken advantage by fraudsters, and the task force is here to stop it.
11: I'm James Flippin, and this is the Worldwide News Network.
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0: 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There is no other show. I found it hysterical, that in the past 5 days, NBC, ABC, CBS had no information, no updates on the UFO information. Not one drop, not one file, not one video, not one analysis. You would think that those bloated, overstaffed organizations would have assigned at least one reporter. You know, they're always talking about enterprise journalism. Hi, here's the story of our lifetime. Here's the story. Look at the videos. Get some details. Each night on the nightly news, could we see a new report on the videos, show a different video each night, reveal it, discuss it, have scientists, have ancient alien theorists present it? No. And then another network had a whopping, you ready, 3 minutes. 3 minutes in prime time that they did that this week. Woo. Well, better stay on top of that. Woo. 3 minutes. Meanwhile, that same night, I had 30 minutes on it. Information about what had dropped, what the theories were, experts. Tonight, we've already had two. Robert Clotworthy, the voice of ancient aliens on the History Channel. Ross Coulthard, who is the cutting-edge reporter from News Nation. News Nation is the only network, the only news network that covers it on a regular basis. News Nation. They cover it on a regular basis, thanks to Sean Compton and Lee Harris, who's now the vice president of news for the Worldwide News Network on Red Apple. Lee Harris did that. Then he left, and now he's with us. That's how you know that you're going to get this information. I don't get it. Now, maybe I'm missing something because I went to public schools. Is that possible? Is it possible because I went to public schools I'm missing something? I didn't go to Choate. I didn't go to Dalton. Home of Jeffrey Epstein? I didn't go to Dalton? Listen to me. In history, 1,000 years from now, this will be the marker year. This will be the first year that the public was shown all of the information possible about UFOs, time travelers, interdimensional beings, beings that have been here 100 or 1,000 years, living underground, reptilians. All the information is being released now. And the government deep state might imagine that they're not going to release everything, but here's the problem. Once they started to release it, the avalanche will continue. As long as you and I keep pounding the ground and saying, we want this information, you have to show us this information. And as long as we keep annoying them, now you've got people like Burchett and Adriana Luna, what a horrible name for her. And Nancy, March? What's her name? In North Carolina. All of those senators and congressmen are on this and demanding answers. And in 1 hour, we're going to have Dave Scott, who will go over exactly who's pushing for it, what they're pushing for, what they expect to find, all of that. We're on top of it. And we have to be because every time there's been a major sighting, every time there's been a major report of UFOs, alien beings, the government feverishly turns it into bureaucracy. It's put into this department, this locker, we're reviewing it here, it didn't really happen, it's swamp gas, rather than this is what happened and here it is. And therefore, there must either be a great strategic reason to be hiding these facts. Technology that was revealed to us that we can use from the military. I find it amazing that these files are being released through the Department of War, not through the Space Department, not through that department. Makes no sense. And not from the Department of Commerce or the State Department. Why isn't it being released from there? Well, that's because this has been handled as a defense matter. Why is that? Well, there are things coming down from the sky that must be scary that have been turned over to the Department of Defense. That's why it's coming out of the War Department. It has been viewed as a threat. I want to know about that. Why is it being viewed as a threat? And we'll get those information. But coming up in the next hour, you and I are going to have a conversation with Eddie Aragon. And Eddie Aragon owns a radio station in New Mexico, and a radio station that is pumping out the truth to the point where actually his transmission power, his antenna was cut down one night, just cut down. They were tired of him saying what he was saying. But the important thing about Eddie Aragon is he lives near Zorro Ranch. Epstein's Zorro Ranch. Never covered. We hear about the townhouse. We hear about Love Island or wherever that was. We hear about, the secret island. We hear about that, and we hear about Epstein, but we never hear about Zorro Ranch. And Eddie Aragon believes that the most horrifying part of this story took place at Zorro Ranch. And you and I will hear about that, but I'm warning you now, it's going to be very uncomfortable. Walter Sterling, The Other Side of Midnight, Red Apple Audio Networks.
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0: Ladies and gentlemen, I have warned you, and I'm going to warn you again, that what you're about to hear is terrifying and should be. And you may be uncomfortable, and you may decide this isn't for you. And that's okay. But I needed to bring the truth to you. I needed to bring the perspective of Eddie Aragon to you on the other side of midnight. No topic, no conversation has ever happened on this program that so appropriately belongs on the other side of midnight. This is the sort of conversation that can only happen at this time of day, and that when you and I hear it, we should be horrified. Eddie Aragon is a powerful man. He owns a radio station in New Mexico. You and I know nothing about New Mexico. We've heard about deserts and stuff and weird stuff, but we know nothing about it. Eddie Aragon is a powerful man in New Mexico. He owns a radio station. He's on his radio station and flattered me by saying he wanted to come on the other side of midnight, and was so serious about it that he got on an airplane to join me tonight. And I'm grateful for that. Now, I'm very nervous about putting Eddie on because he has a much better voice than I do. And that's never good. In radio land, whoever has the biggest voice wins. Terrifying. But Eddie Aragon, welcome to the other side of midnight. Thank you for joining us, and thank you for scaring us to death.
1: Yeah, thanks, Walter. Thanks for being here. Thanks for welcoming me to the big city. This is exciting, and this is a big city story. Right down the street, of course, you know, Jeffrey Epstein and the horrible things that he did over at Zorro Ranch, which, you know, feels like so distant from New York. And you have rape. We're talking about cannibalism. And I really want to delve into something new that I've got for you. And by the way, I just want to say a couple of things. I love Red Apple Radio. Love your show, obviously. We were the very first station to adopt Worldwide News Network. So that's a very big deal.
0: Thank you.
1: And bringing him on.
0: All right. Let me underscore that. Lee Harris, John Katsimatidis, did you just hear what Eddie Aragon said? His station was the first one to put on the Worldwide News Network, which is a brand new news service that presents the facts. I know that's shocking, but it presents the facts created by Lee Harris, compelled by John Katsimatidis, Chad Lopez, and Eddie Aragon has made it possible to have an actual on-air affiliate. So thank you, Eddie. Now, please go ahead with your story.
1: So we are looking at Zorro Ranch right now, and it's all being dug up. And what we have discovered just this week, which is quite exciting, is with the topography, we have an entire floor plan underneath. Now, I have the original floor plans of the property, and underneath is a basement with mechanical rooms. And there is a witness that has come forward, and she describes what she went through. She has a scar just above her pelvis, okay? In that area, which she was cut open. And when she woke up, she looked at six people, three on each side, in hazmat suits that were doing, quote unquote, an experiment on her. Now, she has gone on 60 Minutes.
0: Zorro Ranch was owned by Jeffrey Epstein.
1: Yes.
0: He controlled it.
1: Yes.
0: Zorro Ranch is in New Mexico.
1: Yes.
0: It is part of the alleged Jeffrey Epstein network of evil. And now you're telling us about a victim that was at Zorro Ranch. How old is that victim today?
1: I think she's in her mid-30s. And there's actual video. I've listened to her testimony, and this was the first time that I had heard of it. But what I had been pushing forward is, you know, what was built after in 2014 was that Jericho Labyrinth, like what you immediately recognize about the Epstein Ranch. Like, what is that? Why did it appear then? And what's really interesting, when you look at sort of the Google Earth from 2014 until today, 2022, 2023, you notice that there's a complete and total elevation change. Let me describe to you what we believe is under there, okay? And what they leveled. Property, okay, I don't want to get into the dates or anything, but let me just tell you. It was leveled a month after the property was acquired. This is what's interesting, okay? You've got biolabs, a secure biolab. You've got a vault. You've got a crypto vault, another secure biolab, as well as utility life support plant that is all in there. And all of this can fit And what's really interesting about all of this is just the massive amounts. We've got diagrams and everything. All this is going to be part of my book that is coming out. We have a working title. This is the way the world works. They don't really like that, but we've got a couple of different things we're kind of throwing at them. That will be out here within the next week or two. We're going to go on Substack with that. But they have displaced approximately 155,000 cubic yards of dirt, which has been completely removed. And in the middle of all that, you've got the destruction of evidence. You've got the destruction of a structure. This is where these women were being experimented on. When you had a breeder ranch that was there.
0: A breeder ranch. Breeder. What were they breeding?
1: Well, Jeffrey Epstein wanted to breed these women. He wanted to make a, you know, sort of a superior race, a finer form. And the people, so if I tell you, Walter, labs, what's the first laboratory? Who uses laboratories?
0: Scientists, right?
1: I mean, we can play Jeopardy all day long. Yeah, scientists. Well, that's exactly what Jeffrey Epstein had. And he had the greatest collection of scientists known to man on this earth through something called the Santa Fe Institute, established by seven. You know where Oppenheimer created the bomb, right? You had Oppenheimer create the bomb, and you had seven Los Alamos National Lab scientists create the Santa Fe Institute. Because what did they want to do? What was their focus? They wanted to make a better place. And when I read you this roster and I tell you these people that are part of each of these disciplines, this isn't my opinion. This isn't like, oh, you know, we think they were kind of messing around out there. Bill Gates is going to testify next week. Next week, he's going to be on the stand talking about it. He is one of the quote unquote scientists and the people, you know, that are out there, which is very important and very compelling. And I've talked to Japanese media. I've talked to French media. And I'm like, who is this Joy Ito? Well, he's one of the technology, AI, computer science geniuses of Japan, the leading edge. Where was he at? Zorro Ranch. There's pictures of him. Marvin Minsky, right? AI, computer science. Bill Gates, of course. Steven Sinofsky. I mean, you've got Danny Hillis and Reid Hoffman. This is the guy who's the head of LinkedIn. So you look at this stuff and you're like, why are all these people close to Jeffrey Epstein? Why
0: and they were little, all at the ranch?
1: They were, at some point, they were at Little St. James or Zorro Ranch.
0: Got it.
1: And all in the correspondence. It's all right there. Neuroscience, psychology, cognitive science, including such people as Martin Seligman, Antonio Damasio, and Howard Gardner, amongst a number of others. Physics, mathematics, the most brilliant minds of MIT, Harvard, and all that. So you're thinking like, okay, Eddie, is there really a lab? How did you come up with that? Well, if I have the floor plans, there's a mechanical room at the bottom, and this woman is telling you, she has no motivation to tell you that, oh, she was being operated, surrounded by somebody with hazmat suits. Who's going to come up with that? I mean, immediately when I think of hazmat suits, I think of that guy's getting his brain being melted on Back to the Future. It's like, oh, I saw a guy from the future in a hazmat suit, and he's, you know, putting on his headphones. It's like he's melted. That's the type of image that sort of conjures up for me, except far more macabre, far more dangerous. These women were absolutely used and abused before 2010, but, you know, they got to go to massage school, they got to go cooking school, they got to go painting school, they got to go live their lives, and then they lived to tell the tale. And what happened as a result of them telling the tale? Well, then they became the victims list. And then afterwards, there's that little interlude, as I told you, the 388 mentions of jerky. I mean, there is no other thing that they're talking about, Walter, other than the fact that there is jerky that is human flesh.
0: Stop.
1: Yes.
0: Jerky that is human flesh?
1: Yes, correct.
0: Talking about jerky that is
1: human flesh? Correct.
0: Now, this woman who had surgery woke up in surrounded by hazmat suits. How is she alive?
1: So she has an incision, the way that she described it. So she has a slight incision just right above the pelvis. And we pulled it up and we're like, well, what type of incision is that? Were they harvesting eggs? Well, that's not how eggs, we're on the other side of midnight here, are harvested. It's actually harvested.
0: We don't need to know.
1: Okay. Well, anyway, we are on the other side of midnight. So I just wanted to.
0: But wait, hold on a second.
1: Yes,
0: now,
1: sir.
0: Now, as you're listening to Eddie Aragon, you're thinking, you have this question, this question, this question, and you're going to have questions that are better than mine. Here's how you get to ask Eddie Aragon these questions about Zorro Ranch. Zorro Ranch, which was one of the Epstein outposts, where, well, he's going to tell you what happened there, but as he's going along, you can ask questions. Here's the number, 800-848-9222. Questions for Eddie Aragon, New Mexican, Zorro Ranch. Eddie, please continue to tell us the story.
1: So back to the scar of the incision of this remarkable story of this woman coming forward. She's from South Africa. So if you have a scar on the skin just above your pelvis, it's almost from a surgery of trauma to the abdomen, C-section, appendectomy, laparoscopic port, or hernia repair. So what else could they have possibly been sampling? You have these scientists, the greatest minds from across the country, and what are they there? They're hanging out on a vacation like, yeah, you know what, we like to mess around. We like to go check things out. And I don't know why any of this stuff is like so, you know, escapable for people or improbable for people to like sort of conjure whether or not it's believable. It absolutely is. It's not just believable, but, you know, factually, we have gone through enough of these files. Trump released enough of these files that we've been able to assemble so much information. And it's not concrete, right? Because not everything was exchanged inside the email, but it's circumstantial, Walter. And when you can place all the same people in the same room on the same weekend doing the same thing, you have them mutual interest, you know what they're doing. Okay. And I'm tired of having to explain to people. It's like, I didn't go far enough because I didn't produce, carved up flesh because I didn't produce, the actual laboratory itself. I mean, most of this stuff is, and I've got a couple of other things.
0: Tell us, because you mentioned it. Tell us about the jerky. What was the jerky?
1: So there's that started like at the end of 2011 and it went for about 7 months. Okay. And there's lots of correspondence about when Jeffrey Epstein's going to take the jerky with him to Zorro Ranch, or when Jeffrey Epstein is going to take the jerky from New York to Zorro Ranch, or his guy, Francis, who was the chef who had a, wait for it, I told you this the other day, Cannibal and Cooks. That was the name of the restaurant. Cannibal and Cooks. You can't make it up.
0: It's literally there.
1: Go to the DOJ Epstein files, search up jerky, pull up all 388 files, and you can see for yourself.
0: Right.
1: In my opinion, without a doubt. So I would just say this. If people want to investigate that there's different types of recipes for jerky, okay, and you're going to the Circle K to pick up teriyaki jerky, it's like, oh, Eddie, it's your opinion. Well, what are they doing with that? Where are they getting this meat? What is it that they're not out hunting? There's no references to hunting, deer hunting, elk hunting, nothing like that. There isn't Jeffrey Epstein going out.
0: There was no elk hunting. There was no elk hunting going on at Zorro Ranch.
1: No,
0: is that what you're telling us?
1: By and large, you make jerky out of two things, and it's general. I mean, if you're going to go make the fine jerky, you make it out of deer meat and you make it out of elk meat. I know because I'm from New Mexico, and that's where they have the draws for that type of thing. So, Jeffrey Epstein also had several infections and something called Kuru.
0: Let's talk about Kuru, yes, sir, because now we've heard that Ellen DeGeneres is suffering from Kuru.
1: How do we know this? Doesn't she live across the pond?
0: We hear it in many of the gossip columns. But all right, well, you and I are talking to Eddie Aragon, and Eddie Aragon is a New Mexican, owns a radio station in New Mexico, a very credible guy. He lives near Zorro Ranch. Well, what was at Zorro Ranch? At Zorro Ranch was a lab controlled by the legendary Jeffrey Epstein, who pretty much appears to be the busiest man on earth. And there is belief that there was experimentation on young women, scientific experimentation. Yep. And, you get it. The Other Side of Midnight.
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3: Richie Sharp, Jonathan Dale was killed in the line of duty. 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
4: A new report from the Cook County Treasurer calls the benefits of a bill designed to keep the Chicago Bears in Illinois murky at best. The analysis says the mega project bill will be able to create jobs, boost sales tax revenue, and provide other benefits, but it will cost schools and other local governments billions of dollars in property tax revenue. I'm James Flippin, and this is the Worldwide News Network.
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0: And you at 800-848-9222, 800-848-9222. 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At Zorro Ranch, controlled by Jeffrey Epstein and God knows who else, apparently there were women experimented on, some of whom survived, have been able to tell their story. There apparently was cannibalism that took place there. The result was food that could eat, like beef jerky, except human jerky. And the story goes on and on. I have questions for Eddie Aragon, but you may have questions for him, too, about Zorro Ranch. And the number is 800-848-9222. 800-848-9222. Dave, welcome to The Other Side of Midnight. Hi, Dave.
7: Hi, Dave from Western Pennsylvania. That's me. Hey, Walter.
0: Thank you for calling. I appreciate it. Bad connection. 800-848-9222. 800-848-9222 with Walter Sterling and Eddie Aragon. Now, we were at the point of human jerky being produced at Zorro Ranch using these poor women who were trafficked, experimented on. Tell us more about those experiments. Do you know anything else?
1: No, we don't know anything more about the experiments other than the incision that was made and that there were six people in hazmat suits that were sitting around her. On the jerky part, there was two emails where the quote-unquote butler or the person that was letting him in sent an email directly to Jeffrey Epstein talking about how tired he was of the chef constantly showing up at times that were inconvenient and off times up at his property on 71st Street, up on the Upper East Side. So he was showing up during that time when they were very ecstatic about that. Then there's another email as well that references the fact that Jeffrey Epstein was going to switch back to a normal diet and not eat so much jerky.
0: That's amazing.
1: That is in the emails. That is there.
0: And what was that disease? What's that disease?
1: Kuru.
0: And what's Kuru?
1: Okay, so, by the way, I just looked up the Kuru thing with regard to Ellen DeGeneres. And, you know, immediately when I think of Ellen DeGeneres, I think of all the Pizzagate and all of that other stuff that's there, which is incredible. And we can talk about the other time. But the definition of Kuru is a neurodegenerative and infectious disease, which was a transmission of something called a Creutzfeldt-Jakob disease, and suggested that Kuru represents a novel class of disease that scientists would want to know about. So remember, you know, when it comes to adrenochrome or sort of the fountain of youth, they were sort of experimenting with the idea that they would be able to create, like you have all the money in the world, you can do everything else, but what can't you have? You still age, you still get old, you still are running into the wall because you're not going to be able to perform. You're not going to be able to be the type of guy, think and perform and be the type of guy or gal that you want to be. So, of course, where are you going to go? You're going to go through consumption and you're going to go through usury of, well, people's blood, the adrenaline, adrenochrome, injecting some of that stuff. And same thing with, like, when you start thinking about stem cells, Like, this shouldn't be something that people have to make a leap of faith, because people have stem cell treatment all the time. I literally know people who go get injections in their spine from the stem cell treatment, so that, you know, these are $10,000, $12,000 treatments, by the way. They're not something small, and it's not just available to anyone. So, very rich, very powerful, very intelligent.
0: What's it, Eddie Aragon, what's adrenochrome?
1: Adrenochrome, and this is how it pertains to Zora Ranch. Okay, so there is this unbelievable site that's about 330 yards from what we can measure, because obviously we haven't been on the site itself. And in there is this tent called I wanted to say Yeti. I'm losing it. Anyhow, it's a tent. Inside that were two defibrillators. And a
0: what?
1: Yes, and what? a fertility statue, Walter.
0: Oh my God,
1: that is in there. It is in there. It's you can look at it on Al Jazeera again. Okay, and so adrenochrome is harvested by scaring people nearly to death, taking that, scraping that out, and then and it's a real substance. You can look up what adrenochrome is. Reference in Fear and Loathing in Las Vegas, but. Long story short, this is something that people use so that they can go ahead and preserve, you know, their youth. And it's harvested when you're scaring your victim nearly to death. It has to be such a scary time for them that you're able to cull that from them. And part of that is shocking the heart. So you got to kind of keep them alive right at the very end. And you would be using defibrillators. It's crazy stuff. But how the hell else do you even reference or defibrillators inside that little... Yurdy or whatever it is right next to Zora Ranch. Stuff doesn't make sense. There's another thing, and this is where this goes back to Joe Ito and the scientists that are there. There was a guy who was very courageous and also very stupid for going on to the Zora Ranch, Walter, and he made his way. He was filming himself. You know, here he is running up, trying to avoid the people who are on patrol. But what's really interesting is he gets to the place where the caves are on Zora Ranch, and you could see a lot of that.
0: There were caves?
1: There's caves, yes.
0: What there. Kind of caves?
1: So caves look like where they had some ritualistic gathering. And I would reference it this way. There's a movie, Maria Callas, you might know, the opera singer. She made a movie back in like 1969. And there's child sacrifice in this movie. There's the consumption of blood. It would be akin to that. There was something that was going on. And what's really interesting is this guy goes through a part of the structure that's just outside of it, where and it's pretty verifiable that it's the Zora Ranch. I'm not 100% convinced, but I'm like 99% convinced, because I've looked at enough pictures of Jeffrey Epstein out on Zora Ranch. So it's like, yes, that's definitely it. And you know what the topography and everything looks like. He ran into a sorcery box. I'm not kidding.
0: I don't even know what a sorcery box is.
1: Basically,
0: I don't even know what it is, but you and I are on KDKA in Pittsburgh and KMOX in St. Louis. And in Chicago on the great WGN. What the hell's a sorcery box?
1: So in it were the different types of tools that one would use in order to have a ritualistic event. And in that box, he goes item by item, and he's pulling out different things. And one of the items that he pulls out is a large bone, which looks like the top of a skull. Bizarre, right? So there's all sorts of stuff that is very witchcraft-like that is inside that tub. And that's what it is. It's one of those rubber tubs. I don't know if you've ever seen them at Home Depot or something like that.
0: No, but, you see, I'm afraid of Home Depot, but okay. Not as afraid as I am of this story.
1: It's bad. It's bad. It's worse than, again, I always, you know, go to season one of True Detective for how bad can this story be? It's like season, you know, it's like episode 7, 8, and 9 of True Detective.
0: All right, you and I are talking to Eddie Aragon, a broadcaster in New Mexico, who's an expert as much as anybody can on Zora Ranch. This was the ranch in New Mexico controlled, owned, quote, owned by Jeffrey Epstein. Jeffrey Epstein had to be the most busy man on earth. Now, if you have questions for Eddie Aragon about Zora Ranch, about the activities that took place there, about cannibalism, about this strange blood that you can drink and look young, call 800-848-9222, 800-848-9222. Eddie will answer your questions. He has spent years studying Zorro Ranch, imagining what's taking place there, broadcasting on his radio station the truth. And because he broadcast his truth on his radio station, did they take down your antenna? Did they hurt your transmission facility?
1: There's no direct correlation between me speaking and that happening, but you could surmise it's one of two things. One is me claiming about the stolen election in 2020 that they're, you know, whatever I was talking about during that time. And the other, obviously, with the timing, very much the Zorro Ranch.
0: Now, let's talk about Jeffrey Epstein.
1: Yes, sir.
0: Jeffrey Epstein, who many have said is a construct. He wasn't one guy. He was the face of a bunch of guys doing a lot of things for reasons that still remain pretty vague. They were, it was a blackmail industry. Is that what you feel it was?
1: Yes.
0: A blackmail industry? Tell us how that works.
1: Precisely. So, I not only knew the computer contractor who worked on Ghislaine Maxwell's, computer, had been there seven times. I do a famous recording where I've disguised the guy's voice. I go into intricate detail about all of the things that happened, and he picked up and left in 2007. He was involved with the IT setup, the backbone, this, all of that stuff. Also, another person, which is a company by the name of IntraWorks in New Mexico, they did a takeoff for the ranch manager. His name is Bryce Gordon. So he had power of attorney. This is the guy who filed all the water stuff. Like, he did everything. He's in New Zealand. Him and his wife, Karen, lived on the property and were permanent caretakers of that property. And Jeffrey Epstein trusted him implicitly. He also did a takeoff of an incomplete CCTV system, closed system where they can go in. Now, this is exactly the type of thing Eddie had installed in Palm Beach. Cameras are placed inside clocks, inside the corners of rooms, and, you know, various places that were, you know, very, very hidden and clandestine. And so, you know, you couldn't really see them, that they were there. And the idea is to get these people relaxed enough and then catch them in a situation on video and pictures so that you could basically say, like, you had the goods on them. So in my email that I received, which was seven different lists of seven different crimes that were being committed.
0: What were those crimes, allegedly? What were
1: underage rape, right? Threesomes, two women buried in the hills of Zorro Ranch. That, of course, is the famous line from that, which is, you know, how this whole thing got kicked up again with the Truth Commission.
0: What's the famous line?
1: Two women buried in the hills outside of Zorro Ranch.
0: Where was that line?
1: That was near the beginning of the email. And then seven.
0: Which email?
1: The email that went directly to me from the person on November 22nd, 2019, after Jeffrey Epstein. Here's the worst crimes that have happened. And there's a list of seven things that he was going to give to me if I would give him one Bitcoin. Now, what I haven't said to this very day, you're the first hearing it, and the people here and on every radio station from New York City to Chicago, the first time they're hearing it. And because I had reported it to the FBI, I had the freedom to go ahead and continue correspondence with that guy that sent me that email, which continued until July. And he was more descriptive and more forthcoming with that information. That is the first time that I've ever shared that. The other thing that I've also going to share right now is the person who was on the ranch the day that Jeffrey Epstein died, which is August 10th of 2019. The guy's name is David Starofsky. David Starofsky. The Winnebago, the truck is there. All of this stuff that was inside Zorro Ranch, right, which are these films that were recorded. You have to think about back to the technology, Walter.
0: No. Way too into the weeds.
1: Okay.
0: Go. Keep going. Tell your story, but don't take me into the films and the trailers.
1: Well, that's the evidence.
0: Of what?
1: The crimes.
0: What crimes?
1: The Matthew Mellon video. No, Matthew Mellon's mentioned all of two times inside there. How does this guy get inside of all the Epstein files? How does he get mentioned in that specific file? And this is the guy who literally, you know, died back in 2018. Carnegie Mellon Bank This is important piece of information.
0: I believe it's important piece of information, but I don't know what it's evidence of.
1: Evidence of crimes.
0: You need to take us to the beginning of this little scenario. What is it evidence of? And you can ask Eddie Aragon questions, too, at 800-848-9222, 800-848-9222, with Danny on the other side of midnight. Hi, Danny.
8: Eddie, Is Jeffrey Epstein still living?
1: I've answered this question numerous times.
0: Not here you haven't.
1: Yes, he's alive. He's in Israel.
8: Yeah, because I find it hard for him to commit suicide on the bed that he was sleeping in, and he was on the floor with a rope tied to his neck. I find that hard to believe that he died. And then when they transported him out of the jailhouse, they didn't have a cover over his face.
1: Yeah, so that's them gaslighting you, trying to get you to believe that he is. You don't see that happen any other time. Again, I'll reference a very important article by Zero Hedge that you need to take a look at that gives you all the evidence that Jeffrey Epstein is not.
0: He doesn't have time for that. He has time to ask you the question. So tell it. Do not give us homework. we're stupid. Do not give us homework, Eddie.
1: So the guy that they did the examination on in the OMI had a prostate. Jeffrey Epstein did not have a prostate.
0: Now that's a hell of a piece of evidence. That's entertaining and amazing. Go ahead, Eddie.
1: Well,
0: I'm sorry.
1: The tattoo, very important.
0: Very important.
1: I mean, you look at the side profile, which... of him on the gurney coming out, and then you do another side profile, which they've done several times. Every single one of those is a mismatch.
0: Right? Really?
1: Every one. Yeah. Not one that is in the gurney when he's rolled out to any side profile that he's had is a match. Not one.
0: Because I never saw a body taken out of a prison or anywhere, out of a nursing home where the face was exposed. And when I saw that originally, I thought the only reason that's happening is they want to show us a body. And I'm like, that can't possibly be a dead man. It could have been him, but you're saying it wasn't. It could have been him. They just told him to play dead. But it wasn't him. And anyway, go ahead.
1: And the DVR system, like how do you're just missing a minute at that exact time? And those people at 6:30 a.m. just decided not to check in on that. I'm just referencing where you can find this for the simple sake. I can tell you, but I'm also referencing because I don't want to steal anybody else's information because I'm also getting tired of people sort of saying that they
0: who are these people? This is the first time you've revealed this where it matters in my studio. Danny, thank you very much for the call. Thank you very much for the call, Danny. I appreciate it. 800-848-9222. You and I are talking to Eddie Aragon, who has spent way too much time thinking, studying, learning about Zorro Ranch. Whenever I hear about Zorro Ranch, long before I met Eddie, I said, well, wait a minute, that's a huge part of the story that has been magically ignored. Instead, we waste time at the townhouse where there were massages, and we waste time on that island. What was the name of that island?
1: Epstein Island, Little St. James.
0: Yeah, Little St. James, Epstein Island. We hear about that. But wait, there's this giant ranch that was built from scratch for Jeffrey Epstein's activities. And again, I go to, okay, this was the busiest man on earth. I can't imagine how he could have managed all of this. I can't imagine how he had 3-4 million pages of documents to be released, but it's fascinating. And Eddie Aragon is an expert on the Epstein trial, on the Epstein situation, on Epstein's, is he alive? Is he dead? And on his ranch. And at this ranch, apparently, women were trafficked. Women were experimented on. Probably cannibalism took place. People ate other people. Seems like a big story there. And that's why I wanted Eddie Aragon to join us tonight on the other side of midnight in the studio. I hate it when I see anchors on TV going, and Frank is in studio. Shut up with the in studio. Just talk normal. Use the our articles of speech. Don't go in studio. In the studio, Eddie Aragon, on the other side of midnight, please go ahead and tell us more of your story about the Epstein Zorro Ranch.
1: So this story came to me. This is not a story I investigated. So when everybody else is crowding it out and not covering it, that's a problem. All right. And I'm not going to get into people and why and hows. So all of a sudden I pick up the phone and people are calling. Jeffrey Epstein's dead. Yeah, I live over here in Edgewood. I've been living here for about 35 years. I knew something was going on over there. And I saw him one day. And so you, over time, you assemble this information. So, there's nothing special about me other than I have a radio station and I will talk about what other people will talk about. And one of the people who called me was a ranch hand, a worker from the ranch.
0: Wow, wow.
1: And he's not very smart. He started working way back in 1996. And this is the most fascinating part for me personally, okay? Because when you interface directly with people who don't know whether they were involved in a crime or didn't know necessarily what they were doing, and I'm just giving them the benefit of the doubt, because in my opinion, if you knew at any point, you just sort of pick up and leave. And that's exactly what this guy did with his family. And his son also lived on the ranch, Walter. So what's really interesting is we had good correspondence. We were talking way back in 2019. He was no longer working at the ranch at the time that Jeffrey Epstein died. He had left him and his girlfriend and their children who were living at the ranch. Also had access to the house. They had access to the house. Well, what was at the house? What was David Starovsky emptying the house of on the day that Jeffrey Epstein died? Okay. I do want to preface this with a very important detail back to the question from the caller that was came in. He wanted, well, how else do you know he's alive? One of the things that's really important is the predated death announcement.
0: The what?
1: Yes.
0: The what?
1: There was a predated death announcement for Jeffrey Epstein. The Fed statement on Epstein's death appears to have been drafted a day before he died. 23 documents in the disclosure are labeled as statements from the Southern District of New York U.S. attorneys. In one version, the date reads August 9th, 2019. I've seen the document. A day before the Epstein was reportedly found dead, it states earlier this morning, the Manhattan Correctional Facility confirmed that Jeffrey Epstein, who faced charges brought by his office in engaging in the sex trafficking of minors, had been found unresponsive in his cell. How many times have you and I, when we're in the middle of doing something, we're like, is today the 18th or the 19th? Today is the 4th or the 5th. I thought it was yesterday. Happens all the time. Someone's filling out the paperwork. Common mistake. Don't know what the day is, right? And I remember, I think it was a Sunday morning when they, quote unquote, found him. So back to the action over at Zorro Ranch. Well, there was actual action, and I had video footage of two guys on the ranch, and you can't see it. It's been scrubbed from the internet. But if you go to, can I plug my website?
0: Please.
1: 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Click on Zorro Ranch. On that second page, hate to give you guys homework, but they got to go and watch that video. That video is there, and you got to go into the, it's not the Wayback Machine, but it's called, when you click on it, it's called, not anonymous, but you'll see it comes through. It's late, so it's escaping me. But all the videos are on there, and as well as my interview with the computer guy that was there, as well as my interview with the whole setup and how it works, especially with regard to the blackmail, precisely exactly what it is. This was drafted on August 9th, 2019, and then you think, well, how does a guy just happen to be on Zorro Ranch? What is he doing there on the day that Jeffrey Epstein? There are no coincidences. Jeffrey Epstein was on Zorro Ranch 45 to 50 days, tops, Walter, a year over at Zorro Ranch. This was not a place that he, quote unquote, frequented. It was a place that he visited for 2 to 3 weeks, where he'd meet Ehud Barak and Woody Allen, where he'd hang out with people from the Santa Fe Institute. It was just like, sort of a gathering, but he wasn't there all the time. But the fact that there was somebody there, and his name was David Starovsky, inside the property. We ran his plates. A sheriff helped me. I was like, what was he doing? And then I end up with an email that has all the same syntax of the Palm Beach recordings. So here's your whole evidence right there that it's exactly what it was, which is a blackmail operation for leverage, for public affairs, for finance.
0: I don't understand
1: Yes.
0: how guys who they'd want to blackmail were so naive as to not have some instinct that they were being blackmailed.
1: How many nerds do you know that are good with women?
0: No nerds are good with women.
1: Period.
0: But you get to a point where you're rich enough and smart enough and old enough that you should know you're being had.
1: I'd like to put it in the most vulgar ways possible. I would just say when you're not getting the action, so to speak, I will say that you will take it however you can get it, as quickly as you can get it, and from anywhere that you can get it. And if you happen to have these gorgeous, beautiful women, I don't think you're too concerned about whether or not there's a camera in the corner, or you're not even thinking that, because you know you've been glad-handed, brought in, flown in, you know, wined and dined, and basically put at the front table with some of the most powerful people in the world. You're not looking to see whether or not there's a camera inside the hallway, inside the corner of the bedroom, and or then, in anywhere else.
0: And then in the blackmail process, in your opinion, allegedly, what was it that they wanted to get from these people?
1: Dependent on the person, right? So in the case of Bill Gates, I mean, this that's the most fascinating study to me is Bill Gates. You know, he was even dating the doctor on the ranch or seeing the doctor on the ranch. And you look at Bill Gates, I mean, his wife picked up and took off, you know, with half. I mean, she benefited from that blackmail situation as well, right? Just by simply knowing. We don't know what she knows, but we know that Bill Gates was, you know, fast and good friends with, you know, Jeffrey Epstein and Larry Summers and all these people. So it depended on the person. What were you going to get from them? Were you going to get their patents? Were you going to get their technology? Were you going to get their insight? Were you going to get their, you know, biological, you know, weaponry? Were you going to be able to deal arms? Were you going to be able to get some sort of 911 system? I talk about that in my book, which is real interesting because the Israelis are testing inside the state of New Mexico their 911 system because that's where you can basically, you know, run these tests. Kind of an interesting thing to go, but you want to make sure that you come out on the other side of the deal and you always have the money and you always make the money. And it's like, how does Les Wexner, you know, sell his entire portfolio to Jeffrey Epstein for all of $1? How does he get up 71st Avenue here on the Upper East Side? Like, these are the questions like that we all have to ask ourselves. Well, he got them because Jeffrey Epstein was a fixer. He was a blackmailer. He was someone who could put in the connector.
0: Yeah, I think he was a front. I don't think he was all that smart. You and I are talking to Eddie Aragon. Eddie Aragon is a broadcaster based in New Mexico, owns a radio station, has spent years studying the evidence at Zorro Ranch because a person who worked at Zorro Ranch came to him. There's
1: many people.
0: I'll get there.
1: Okay.
0: And if you have questions for Eddie, it's 800-848-9222, 800-848-9222, The Secrets of Zorro Ranch, The Terrifying Secrets of Zorro Ranch, with Walter Sterling on the other side of midnight, Red Apple Audio Networks.
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9: To become one of the most influential musicians the world has ever known. 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Songs like What a Wonderful World and Hello Dolly made him beloved across generations. But musicians knew the deeper truth. Armstrong revolutionized rhythm, improvisation, and performance itself. He carried the spirit of New Orleans onto the world stage and became a global ambassador for American music.
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0: All right. 800-848-9222. Your deepest questions about the Epstein story. This is your chance to ask somebody who has spent years studying Zorro Ranch. We hear about Epstein Island. We hear about the townhouse in New York City. But we don't hear much about Zorro Ranch. And at Zorro Ranch, it seems, was the most sinister aspects of the Zorro Epstein blackmail empire. Eddie Aragon, broadcaster in New Mexico, has the information. The information came to him. He had no interest in this story. But because he's a credible man in New Mexico, credible broadcaster, people came to him. Eddie, what else did you learn about Zorro Ranch?
1: So this year, the guy's name that came forward to me back when was a guy by the name of Manolito Royale. And what really...
0: Do you think that's a real name? That sounds like a stage name.
1: I've met the guy.
0: Yeah, but I know that exactly. Like a real name?
1: It's his real name, yeah.
0: Sounds like a Manolito. Bond movie.
1: It sounds like what?
0: A Bond movie.
1: Yeah, Dr. No and all of that.
0: Yeah.
1: What was interesting about his involvement is he was directly involved with Jeffrey Epstein's friends. So Jeffrey Epstein's friends all ended up in Dallas, Texas. Weird, right? These were his high school buddies. Jeffrey Epstein, I think what you're onto is exactly right. Yeah, he was a front. He was the one who facilitated. But there's a very important recording that also came forward that illuminated. And Ehud Barak, I talk about a whole weekend when Ehud Barak, Sarah Kellen, and Jeffrey Epstein were at Epstein Ranch. And one of the interesting meetings, it's called Dinner with Jeffrey Epstein. And it's Larry Summers, president of Harvard, Ehud Barak, and Jeffrey Epstein. And what are they talking about? They're talking about Barack Obama. Now, remember, Jeffrey Epstein's attorney, very close attorney and friend, was the number one attorney under Barack Obama. This is fascinating to me, right?
0: I didn't know that.
1: Yeah, yeah. Wow. Wow. She lost her job over at
0: that's right. That's
1: JP
0: the one who
1: Morgan
0: lost
1: Chase.
0: Her job.
1: Yeah,
0: that's
1: yeah.
0: The one.
1: Laura.
0: See, she lost her job at J.P. Morgan Chase. Leon Black lost his company as the chairman of Apollo because of his association with Jeffrey Epstein. The people at Chase, the people at Apollo, and I know the people at Apollo, the people at Chase, people at Apollo, they must have known way more to justify firing those people. Oh, my God, those were big deal people. To fire them, it wasn't because they had dinner with Jeffrey Epstein. They knew way more. Go ahead.
1: Absolutely, and there's so much correspondence that has come out. So part of that correspondence, one of the things that you get to understand about the psychology of Jeffrey Epstein, and thank goodness all those files were released on February 1st, is he only trusted certain people.
0: Of course.
1: He trusted Manolito. Manolito would pick him up at the airport, right? Manolito's children lived on the ranch.
0: Jesus.
1: They lived on the ranch with him. They were hanging out, you know, four-wheeling. Hey, we're going to go have a good time. This is what happened, all right? And then they had access to what they refer to as Zorro Ranch, which is the main house, which was constructed in 1999. And the fascinating thing about that is if only those people had access to it and certain information was removed and they left abruptly, and all the correspondence is there. It's so cool, right? Because you could look when Manolito and his girlfriend moved their entire family off the ranch.
0: That's unbelievable.
1: Abruptly in June.
0: So
1: June of 2012.
0: Eddie Aragon, New Mexican, sum up what we need to know about Zorro Ranch. Sum it up what we need to know about Sorrel Ranch.
1: We will never know the full truth. The facts are circumstantial, and I report them as factual because I know enough and have been involved long enough to report them as factual. And the crimes that are there are so incredibly heinous and horrible. The women were used as chattel. They were transactional. And all of this was set up for the most powerful people in the world so that they could be leveraged for Jeffrey Epstein's blackmail operation to facilitate his control and transactions and the people that he worked for.
0: Eddie Aragon, what is the name of your website and when's your book coming out?
1: Rockoftalk.com. 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Because it is bulletproof, thankfully. I mean, there's 40 different sources, but till we can find a publisher, I've met with two, and boy, for as powerful as this information, we need a lot. This thing will fly off the shelves, in my opinion. People will want to know. This isn't like a 9/11, you know, truth commission type of thing. 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
1: every
0: day?
1: Yes, sir, 4 to 6.
0: How do we find you online? How do we hear you on the radio?
1: Rockoftalk.com. I have all my archives there as well, so everything is there. And believe me, I talk a lot more about everything else than I do about Jeffrey Epstein.
0: I'm terrified of... I'm terrified of the fact that you came up with the name Rock of Talk, which is the coolest name I've ever heard for a talk station, and that hopefully you've heavily trademarked it. Now, the good news is that the Worldwide News Network, your first affiliate is is Eddie Aragon's radio station. What are the call letters of that station?
1: K-I-V as in Victor, A, Kiva.
0: K-I-V-A as in Victor. Eddie Aragon, good friend of The Other Side of Midnight. Thank you for being on the radio. Look at that. Look how that time went. You had a good time.
1: I had a great time.
0: Did you
1: thank
0: have a good
1: you,
0: time
1: Walter.
0: Today?
1: Yes.
0: And thank you for coming in. My God.
1: Thank you for
0: having
1: me. This is unbelievable.
0: Story. It's a very important story. What are you saying to me? I got it. Walter Sterling, The Other Side of Midnight, Red Apple Audio.
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14: I'm Ted Lindner, Fox News. President Trump insisting the U.S. is close to a deal with Iran.
15: We're going to win on paper. Or we're going to win military. One way or the other.
16: Peace talks with Iran hinge on the Islamic Republic giving up enriched uranium, something President Trump now says he could have taken by force months ago, but didn't, concerned about the likelihood of a successful U.S. commando raid.
15: I didn't want to be Jimmy Carter, you know? I didn't feel like being Jimmy Carter. We would have been, Peter, we would have been there for a period of from a week to 2 weeks. We would have gotten it, but I...

0: administration investing another $700 million into the coal industry.
1: $425 million used to keep 13 different coal plants operational. Another $185 million used to build two new coal plants in Alaska and West Virginia. The first opening of plants in 13 years. Now, it will also help restart a closed plant in Maryland. $75 million will fund the opening of a new coal export terminal in Oakland, California.
0: Fox's Edward Lawrence. And the Carolina Hurricanes evening up the Stanley Cup Finals after winning Game 2, 4-3 in overtime over the Vegas Golden Knights. Game 3 heads to Vegas, and that'll be played on Saturday night. 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
0: So how about a free donut today? It's National Donut Day, and Fox's Tanya J. Powers has more on where to pick them up.
5: 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Established by the Salvation Army in 1938, it's celebrated on the first Friday in June to honor the organization's donut lassies and donut girls, the women who traveled to France to serve donuts and snacks to soldiers during World War I. To mark the day, the Salvation Army is distributing donuts to veterans in several cities across the U.S. and have planned other events in Washington, D.C. 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
0: Los Angeles officials are warning soccer fans about scams ahead of the World Cup.
6: In a post on Instagram, the L.A. County Sheriff's Department says cyber criminals are creating fake FIFA websites and social media ads that closely resemble legitimate ticketing and checkout pages, noting these sites may steal login credentials, personal information, credit card numbers, and payments, urging folks to go directly to the official FIFA website before buying World Cup tickets or related products, and not to rely on sponsored ads, social media posts, text messages, Telegram, or WhatsApp links, or offers that appear unusually cheap or urgent. Also telling fans to be cautious of sellers requesting payment through cryptocurrency, wire transfer, peer-to-peer payment apps, gift cards, or other methods that are difficult to reverse. Kristen Goodwin, Fox News.
0: An American rapper, Vanilla Ice, not backing down on his decision to perform at the Great American State Fair's Freedom 250 concerts in celebration of America's 250th anniversary.
7: This is 250. It's the birthday of our country. We were born and raised, and enjoy it. And I love this country. I raise that flag high, and I'm proud. And who throws a better party than Trump?
0: The Freedom 250 event will be happening on June 14th. I'm Ted Lindner. This is Fox News.
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0: There's a great deal of information about UFOs in the past month that's never been exposed before. And Dave Scott, Ross Coulthart, Robert Clotworthy all reveal it here on the other side of midnight. They don't reveal it anyplace else. You may hear strange little stories about things that happened 90 years ago involving fairies. I'm kidding you. Every time I hear someplace else, any other media, they always wrap it up in some strange hocus-pocus. We deal with facts. We deal with information that's real, documents backed up. Dave Scott, welcome to the other side of midnight.
1: Thank you, number one. It is always a pleasure to share the radio waves with you and the Midnight Misfits.
0: Congratulations. You're a journalist. He's a newsman. He looks for facts. He looks for footnotes. There's no theory there with Mr. Scott. If he commits theory, he tells us that it's theory. What news have you today, Dave Scott?
1: Well, there's an interesting story out there that was put on X by a gentleman named Luis Elizondo.
0: Yes, you're obsessed with Luis Elizondo. Who the hell is Luis Elizondo?
1: Well, he is a gentleman who came out in 2017 as a gentleman who ran a program called ATIP at the Pentagon, which was investigating UFOs, UFO files, and all sorts of unidentified anomalous phenomena. Well, he came out today on his X account basically saying that it is time for the UFO public to start getting behind the whistleblowers, because the whistleblowers need some sort of amnesty if we're going to get more traction towards disclosure. He went on to say that many people within the intelligence communities and the military are afraid to come out about the public or to the public because they are afraid of the repercussions. Many of them are still employed by the government. Many of them are still under contract with the government agencies or the military, and they are afraid they are going to lose their jobs, lose their pensions, and basically be blackballed from pretty much working any type of government-paying job or contract job from there. But he says these are the stories that need to come out. Now, with the amnesty, he's not going into full detail about what that would look like or what that would mean. To me, it means that he wants to make sure that there is absolutely zero repercussion on any of these people who come out and say what they have been witness to or where these they're getting their information. Now, the problem with that is this topic ranks so highly under national security that these people, these very brilliant men and women, really can't say anything because of the national security duties. Number two, we don't really have a full-blown whistleblower like Edward Snowden type of whistleblower about UFOs. And many people in the UFO community are starting to kind of question, well, how can you really be a whistleblower if you have to pass everything through the channels, whether or not your NDA will cover it or not? Because if you break your NDA, you're breaking the law. Therefore, you can lose your job or worse, go to jail. So the question is, would amnesty move this topic a little bit more forward? Personally, I don't think so. But Elizondo tends to believe that this is the direction we need to go to move the ball forward towards disclosure.
0: I don't understand anything you just said.
1: Okay.
0: I need you to simplify this because this is a legal issue. I want to know about UFOs.
1: Well, it does pertain to UFOs because the people who are allegedly wanting to speak, apparently they've had interactions with these UFOs. They may have worked on crash retrieval programs. They may know whether or not we have non-human intelligence, dead and alive, at certain bases. Where are these places covering? Or are these aliens sitting around? Where are the crash retrieval craft? Are they within the government system? Are they at an Air Force base in a hangar?
0: Well, those are questions. Those are questions. So how about some answers? Do you have any answers?
1: Not tonight.
0: Does Lou Elizondo, who we hear about almost every day from some source, what's with this guy? Why doesn't he tell us anything, and why doesn't he get another job? Because all he's doing is posing questions.

0: planetary origin. During a three-year investigation, I found that many pilots have described objects of substance and high speed. One case, pilots reported their plane was buffeted by an object which passed them at 500 miles an hour. Obviously, this was a solid object, and I believe it was from outer space.
1: 1952. Dave Scott, how do we find you online? How do we find you on YouTube?
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1: 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And you at 800-848-9222. Coming up in just seconds, I'm going to share with you information about what happened after those flying saucers appeared over the Capitol. How did the press cover this? And how did they follow up on it? 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
3: 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New York's Attorney General Letitia James is banding with dozens of other attorneys general to ensure online safety for children. The group is pushing back against the Kids Internet and Digital Safety Act because they argue it would weaken states' abilities to protect kids online and that it would shield big companies from accountability. 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
3: It's the Other Side of Midnight with Walter Sterling.

Wilkes-Barre, Scranton, Scranton, Pennsylvania, of all places. That's the home of Joe Biden. That's where he was born. Our former president. Well, in Wilkes-Barre Township, they used to have a gentleman's club that got closed down not that long ago called Dream Girls. There was a little dispute. Cops were brought in to sort of deal with it, and they picked up a feller named Brandon Lee Frisbee. He's 46, and he got over 2 years in jail and could be up to 8 years of aggravated assault and terroristic threats. Yeah, he was being arrested following that that scuffle outside a Dream Girls Adult Entertainment Center, filled with just exactly that, Dream Girls, beautiful girls. And yeah, so the cops tried to detain him, and this feller decided to bite the cop in the thumb. When's the last time you got bit by somebody? You may have had a kid in the neighborhood, you know, when you're real little, who bit you. Normally, as an adult, unless it's for fun and pleasure, the

0: Fighting thing is usually something that never happens, and especially if you break skin. That's not good whatsoever. So Brandon Frisbee, he's from Exeter. He'll be in jail for a while. State pen, it's not even a federal crime. So state pen is not nearly as pleasant, mainly because in federal jails, they've got something called air conditioning, and they've got great heating systems. In your state system, especially Pennsylvania, they're not all that pleasant. Now here's the good news. And there is some good news for him here. Since he did bite a cop, he's probably going to be very popular with some of the inmates. They're going to say, yeah, this guy took it to the cops. Here's the problem. Prison guards probably won't be his friend. Fighting people. By the way, Mr. Frisbee held the bite for 17 seconds. Heck, I'm surprised he didn't get tased or shot over that. You know, teeth can be a lethal weapon. They say there's nothing dirtier in this world than a bite from a human animal. From the Champagne Room, not willing to bite a lady. I'm Velo Hool, strippers on the loose. Walter Sterling, the other side of midnight, Red Apple Audio Network.
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3: All right, ladies and gentlemen, Walter Sterling. There are UFO stories that have been confirmed, not through transparency, but because they just gave up. It's an amazing situation. The Pentagon confirmed three UFO videos, real footage, not leaked, released officially. The first video showed a craft moving like nothing in our inventory. The second showed an object dropping from 80,000 feet to sea level in seconds. And the third video showed a pilot laughing because what he was seeing made no sense. Well, then the Pentagon admitted something stranger. The footage is authentic. The objects are unknown. And the investigation was closed. Not solved, closed. They stopped looking, not because they found an answer, but because they did not want to find one. The files are now public. You can see them. You can watch them yourself. The same videos that made fighter pilots stop mid-mission, the same objects that outran every sensor, the government confirms it, and then they walked away. This is not transparency. This is surrender. Paul, you're on the other side of midnight with Walter Sterling at 800-848-9222. Hi, Paul. Hello, Paul. Hello, Paul. Hello. All right. Thank you for calling, Paul. 800-848-9222. 800-848-9222. In 1952, saucers were seen over the Capitol. That should cause some concern. I thought that happened one night. We saw the pictures many times over. I was wrong. It didn't happen in one night. It happened night after night after night in July 1952. Well, what happened? Well, following the July 1952 radar tracking and visual sightings of unidentified flying objects over Washington, D.C., the U.S. Air Force scrambled fighter jets, faced a massive wave of public panic, and initiated a sweeping investigation that ultimately resulted in, ready, official dismissals of the clampdown of classified reporting. The immediate and long-term aftermath of the incident included key developments. Let me go over the key developments that actually did result from UFOs flying over the government buildings, flying over the Capitol. First, massive press conference in response to the media frenzy. Air Force Intelligence Chief Major John Stamford held the largest military press conference since World War II. He publicly attributed the sightings to hoaxes. He said this was a hoax. What you saw up there night after night after night, not once, but night after night after night, that was a hoax. Misidentified aircraft. Weather meteorological phenomena. They tried to tamp down widespread panic. Then they said it was a temperature inversion. Temperature inversion. The military formally announced that radar returns were likely caused by temperature inversions, a weather anomaly where warm air sits over cold air, distorting and bouncing radar signals. while visual reports were explained as misidentified stars or meteors. Yes, misidentified stars or meteors. The CIA steps in. Concerned that Soviet intelligence could exploit flying saucer mania to overwhelm U.S. air defenses or incite mass hysteria, the Central Intelligence Agency launched a deeper evaluation of the situation. Well, then they did what the government always does. They created a panel. In January 1953, the CIA convened a panel of prominent scientists called the Robertson Panel to evaluate Project Blue Book's findings. This was the genesis of Project Blue Book. The panel recommended that the government spend less time studying the phenomenon, pay no attention to this, and more time publicly debunking UFOs to reduce public interest and eliminate potential national security issues. The recommendation of the panel was spend less time studying this and spend more time making up stories. Really, that's what they recommended. They shifted policy. Following the Robertson panel, Project Blue Book shifted its immediate strategy. They stopped publicizing unexplained cases. They stopped announcing it. For years, they announced when there were these things. They stopped and actively worked to normalize explanations for sightings to discourage civilian hysteria. While the Air Force dismissed the sightings as natural phenomena, the official explanations were contested by civilian investigators and military radar operators, leaving the incident as one of the defining unresolved mysteries of the 20th century. UFOs over the Capitol, they decided to leave it as a mystery. I'm Walter Sterling. We're on KDKA in Pittsburgh, WABC in New York, and in Chicago on WGN.

0: I'm James Parker, and this is Florida Story. Thank you.
1: Thank you.
0: All right, for our first Florida story, we're going into the swamps outside Port St. Lucie, Florida. A 61-year-old Florida man who's a wildlife artist takes his dog on two walks every day in his backyard. Now, his backyard backs up against the swamp. That's kind of normal for his neck of the woods. One Sunday morning on his walk, he's almost back to the house when in the swamp, he sees a gator. And this one's bigger than usual. This one looks like it's 10 feet or so long. My God. Not that unusual for him to see alligators, though. So he just starts walking back to the house and he hears a splash behind him. And the second he had turned his head, the gator just started for him in a dead sprint. By the time he turned around, the gator's just a couple feet behind him. He tries to run. His Crocs get stuck in the mud. The gator clamps down on his right leg. First thing he does is let the leash go and tells the dog to run to the house. And he looks down. And there's a gator that's got his leg. His foot's hanging out the side of his mouth. The gator starts walking backwards, pulling him into the swamp. You or I would be frightened. But this is a lifelong Florida resident, a Florida man who's been there since birth, 61 years. And he knows what to do when a gator grabs you by the leg, starts pulling you backwards into a swamp. He promptly takes his left thumb and jams it in the crocodile's eyes. And he said he got two knuckles deep into that guy's eye socket and the gator lets go. Florida man jumps up, runs back to the house. 66 stitches later, he's going to be fine. He plans to tell his story and express it through his new series of paintings. Because remember, he's a wildlife artist. Because that's what you do if you're an artist in Florida. Hold my beer.
2: Wait. Hold my beer.
3: Hold my beer.
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0: For our next Florida story, we're going to go right outside of Orlando into Orange County, where a guy has one of these dash cams where it records one way into the cabin and you can see him and his passenger. And then it also records in front so you can see whatever is going on from the hood's point of view. This guy's driving his truck down the road. A little sporty looking Mazda comes up and it's tailgating him. He comes up and he actually bumps the guy's back bumper and then he speeds around, goes past him, and then he slows down until the first car catches up. And then the Florida man says he sees the guy stick a gun out the window and point it at his truck. And so he pulls out his gun, because naturally that's what you do, and he fires through his own windshield at the other car, and that car speeds off. So what does he do after that? Well, he goes and turns himself in. He posts a video on YouTube. You can hear the shots right here. And here's the cool part. As of now, no arrests have been made, because if that guy really did flash a gun at him, it could be considered self-defense or something, I guess. I don't know. It's Florida, man. Who knows? Hold my beer.
2: Wait. Hold my beer.
3: What? Hold my beer.
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0: For our next Florida story, let's stay on Orange County and let's stay on the highways. 12-year-old boy gets mad at his mom when his mom's distracted with some chores. He goes and sneaks the car keys, takes her 2010 BMW for a joyride, gets in a couple of car crashes there, bounces off a Mazda, hits a Dodge, and then finally rear ends a Jeep and comes to a stop. He had to be taken to the hospital for non-life-threatening injuries. No one's really hurt out of this one, but he did get charged with a couple of crimes, driving without a license, and careless driving. You know, they always talk about how these video games lead kids to be more violent, but look at this. It leads them to be horrible drivers as well. Hold my beer.
2: Wait. Hold my beer.
3: What? Hold my beer.
4: Hold my beer. What?
0: For our next Florida story, we go to Lee County, Florida, where it doesn't say where it happened. I don't know if it was in somebody's kitchen, if it was in a bar, or if it was in the dairy aisle of the grocery store, but two men get in an argument over which one's better, whole milk or almond milk. So a 30-year-old Florida man pulls out a knife, stabs the other dude as he's trying to run away, gets charged with aggravated battery. Everyone's going to be okay. But everyone knows the answer is chocolate milk.
2: Wait. Hold my beer.
3: What? Hold my beer.
4: Hold my beer.
0: For our next Florida story, at 11 a.m. on a Wednesday in St. Petersburg, Florida, a 40-year-old Florida man and his nephew stop off for a quick lunch at the 7-Eleven. Standing next to the front door is a woman who's obviously a little messed up on drugs. She's 28 years old, looks like she's going on 60. And she is doing a lewd and lascivious act with herself, leaning on the wall next to the front door at the 7-Eleven. So the uncle pulls out his phone and does what you're supposed to do. No, not call the cops. He starts videoing the incident. Other people call the cops. And the weird thing about this is 99 times out of 100, actually more like 999 times out of 1,000. If there's someone who's doing a lewd and lascivious act with themselves next to the front door at the 7-Eleven, it's going to be a guy. But in Florida, sometimes it's a fairly attractive woman. To be honest, I'm surprised somebody called the cops. Hold my beer.
2: Wait. Hold my beer.
3: What? Hold my beer.
4: Hold my beer.
0: For our next Florida story, we go to Wildwood, Florida. It's 8 a.m. on Sunday morning. And a police officer in the parking lot of a grocery store with a little strip mall on it sees a woman sitting alone in her car, kind of in a vacant area. So he goes up to check on her. Now, he's in full uniform. She must not be in her right mind because she invites him to have a seat in the passenger car and smoke a joint with her. He's not sure if it's real or not, so he goes ahead and sits in there. And sure enough, there's a little mason jar with some weed in it, and there's some rolling papers. And she invites him to smoke a joint, and he says, well, do you have a medical license card? And she says, no, I very much would like to get a prescription. I don't have one yet. And he goes, well, this is illegal. He takes her into custody, and I guess she didn't know it was illegal. She just invites a cop who's in full uniform to come smoke a joint with her, knowing damn well she doesn't have a card. That must be some good weed. Hold my beer.
2: Wait, Hold my beer.
0: All right, we saved our best story for last. This is going to be our third story today that happened on I-4. This time it's in Polk County, Florida. We're at 7:45 in the morning on a Friday. People are coming in and out of the gas station trying to beat the morning rush. And a young lady is pumping gas in her car when a 32-year-old Florida man jumps into the driver's seat, hoping the keys are in it so he can drive off with it. Well, the keys are not in it. And the lady, quick thinking, takes the gas nozzle out of her car, points it at the Florida man, and sprays him with gas. So he jumps out, goes across the pumps, tries to jump into another car that's actually parked in front of the store. And he's unfortunate there because that Florida man had just got out of his little town and country. It's a maroon minivan looking thing. He has a gun on him. So he pulls his gun like it's some Quentin Tarantino movie. And all he has to do is scream at him, get out of my vehicle. So the Florida man does. He runs out to the highway exit. People are chasing him, and to get away from them, he jumps off the bridge down onto the freeway below. Again, like a Quentin Tarantino movie. There's a big box truck, like a U-Haul, that has to swerve to miss him, and it crashes into the retaining wall. Another semi has to slam on the brakes and bumps into that box truck. People are stopping on both sides of the highway to watch the spectacle. So he jumps the median, tries to get into another guy's car. He pulls on the door handle. And the guy locks it a second before he gets that pull in. So he goes to this red Chevy Equinox. He jumps in the passenger seat. The driver of that one doesn't want to have anything to do with him. He throws it in park, takes the keys out of the ignition, opens his door, and starts running. So here he is. He's been in four cars now. He hasn't been able to steal one of them. Finally, the police are there. They corral him. They get him in the back of a squad car. And everything I just described to you in this story is completely indistinguishable from a little 2.5 minute span playing Grand Theft Auto 5. Except it's real. It really happens in Florida a lot. Wait,
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0: I'm James Parker. 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
3: Hey, Walter Sterling. This is your cousin Breezy. Listen, I think that it's time that you took a little break. So I'm going to play a song that I actually introduced years ago. So, Walter, hit the trail, and I'll take care of business.

0: Gee, I hope everybody enjoyed that song. That was a lot of fun. And you want more of that, you can join me on Saturday from 6 to 10 o'clock. Now, there's one problem right now. Where's Walter? Walter! Oh, there he is. Here's Walter.
1: I'm enough of a geek that you and I are communicating over KMOX, WGN, KDKA, WABC. These stations played that song first. It's such an amazing fact. This morning, I'm going to give a speech to other talk radio hosts, which is fascinating because it's a room full of people who all think they're right and who all think they're better speakers than you are. Everybody in that room thinks they're right and they're a better speaker than you are. That's a tough house. But I'm going to tell you what my challenge was when they said, we want you to give a speech about this and maybe you have some ideas. Listen to what I have to do. I've been asked to speak about the past, present, and future of American radio. I am no more qualified to give this conversation than anybody else in that room. But I've been asked to give a talk about the past, present, and future of American radio. I've spent, good 10, 15 minutes thinking about this and what I'm going to say. And my daughter's going to be there. And she says, I really look forward to hearing it because you're a really good public speaker. Which is a very nice thing for a daughter to say, but it does add to the pressure. And worse than that, she isn't like 12. Now that she's 24, she actually knows stuff. She can have follow-up questions. It's not good when your daughter has a follow-up question, is it? Daughter follow-up questions much worse than son follow-up questions. Son follow-up questions are usually, where'd we get seats for the game? That's it. That's a son follow-up question. Daughter follow-up question is, how do you feel, and why are we talking to that person, and I don't like my aunt. And it's always in that random order. What are you doing? When can I get some chocolate? Can I get $200? Usually in a random order. And then if you ask them what's important again, it'll be a completely different list of topics. I think it goes like this. The reason that there's always, I swear to God, for the past 20 years there's been angst in the radio industry about its future. The future is just fine. And one of the reasons that I'm on the Red Apple Audio Networks and I'm based at WABC in New York is I saw the opportunity to work with a company that was getting bigger, that's expanding. Every time I come into the facility, beautiful facility, besides snack food that's incredible, but not surprising for a man who owns a supermarket chain, thank you, John, is there are more people, and there's more construction, and it's getting bigger. And as it gets bigger, and as there's more investment, wise and prudent by Chad Lopez, as it gets bigger, the ratings go up. The revenue goes up. Son of a gun. You invest in a known product that's successful. They put gasoline on the fire. As an entrepreneur, you put gasoline on the fire, and that's what happens at the Red Apple Audio Networks. Now there's been this investment in the World Wide News Network. And when Chad Lopez and John Katsimatidis started the World Wide News Network, they didn't hire an intern. They didn't hire a person who's like sort of good at news. They hired the most successful radio news executive in New York City. They hired Lee Harris. Lee Harris has been on the number one all-news station in America for about 30 years, kind of knows how to put it together because of his reputation, is able to attract other good news people, and you build it with the best, and that's what they've done. 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Now, I, Walter Sterling, know all the other news networks, know all the other news executives. I know how all this stuff works. I don't know anything else. My daughter will tell you that. My wife will tell you I don't know anything else. But this I know. He's put together the best people. That means that if you have not signed up, attention affiliates, have not signed up the World Wide News Network, you've signed up less. Whatever you're signing up, it's less. It may sound fine, but it's less. And then the promise is going to be delivered. It's going to be worldwide. There will be a worldwide news network. That's why I'm here. Now, about the future of radio, it goes like this. the relationship between radio and you is unchanged. The first time you used the radio when you were 12 years old, you turned it on, you heard stuff you liked, and that's the station you listened to until you heard stuff you didn't like. That has never changed. From that moment to this, there has been no change in the dynamic between a listener and the radio. Oh, my gosh, the angst in the hallways around American radio. Oh, my God, this is happening. No. The relationship between me and you is unchanged. If I talk about something vaguely interesting, you will be vaguely interested. If I talk about something vaguely not interesting, you won't be interested. It's that simple. My mentor was a brilliant man named Ed McLaughlin. Ed McLaughlin was the man who syndicated Rush Limbaugh. You liked Rush Limbaugh. He syndicated Rush Limbaugh. He used to look at me, and he put his arm around me because he's a big Irish guy, and he'd say, Walter, it's a simple business. People make it hard. Now, you could use the inflection differently. You could say, Walter, it's a simple business. People make it hard. Or, Walter, it's a simple business. People make it hard. You could inflect it different ways for different results, but it's the same thing. It's a simple business. What do you think the future of media is? What do you think the future of radio is? I don't want you to imagine. I want your gut. What do you think the future of radio is? Help me make this speech. 800-848-9222. 800-848-9222. 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
2: You know what hope is? 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
6: 800-848-9222, Father's Day. It's sort of like a made-up holiday, like April Fool's Day. They did Mother's Day, and then there really wasn't much choice. Father's Day. Father's Day to me is a really interesting scam, because what do I do on Mother's Day? Oh, would you take care of the kids and I can get a day off? And I'm thinking, you never take care of the kids. I usually take care of the kids. I don't understand why, but I don't say that. Okay, sure, I'll be happy to take care of the kids. And then mom has a day off from what? I'm not sure. But what happens on Father's Day? On Father's Day, mom says, isn't it great? You'll be able to spend an entire day with your kids. You'll take care of the kids for the whole day. Won't that be terrific? Aaron, welcome to The Other Side of Midnight with Walter Sterling, 800-848-9222. Hello, Aaron, you're live on the air.
7: Hi, Walter.
6: Hey.
7: It's good to talk to you.
6: Good to talk to you.
7: I was waiting for a good opportunity to call this in, and I heard you talking about radio. When I was a kid, I'm not sure what station it was here in the Chicago area, but
6: Chicago.
7: At a ball game, they gave all the kids, not me, just a friend of mine, but they gave all the kids a free AM radio. Now, it would only pick up their one station.
6: Yes.
7: And I thought for the rest of my life, what a great idea to spread radio and, of course, to have a captive audience.
6: Yeah, it's called a fixed frequency radio used for promotional purposes. You're exactly right. It was a great idea. There was a time when every radio station would do promotions like that. They had big contests. They showed up at state fairs, county fairs. They'd go to the mall, and they'd give away T-shirts, pens. And then, and this is an amazing fact, in the month of May, throughout America, the number one local TV advertiser was radio stations. 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When was the last time you saw a television commercial for a radio station in Chicago?
7: I don't know about that.
6: Yeah, never.
7: Right.
6: All right. Are you enjoying the show? Is this good for you?
7: Oh, fantastic. Yeah, I love your show. It's hard to stay awake, but when I'm awake, I listen. But I thought, like, for modern day, I would think that there'd be a great venue for that to create a devoted listenership to give away radios again.
6: Well, you're absolutely right, and I appreciate the call, my friend. That isn't going to happen, because what's happened in the past few years is because of too many radio companies. Their financial structure, their financial backing was put together by morons and have crippled them, and they can't do promotions. They can't do marketing. The reason I'm at the Red Apple Audio Networks is we do promotions. We do marketing. We hire people, more people show up every day. Oh, my gosh, it's like a business. And that's thanks to Margo and John Katsimatidis. They're determined to grow, and they're growing. Walter Sterling, The Other Side of Midnight at 800-848-9222.
8: I also want to thank USC for educating the next generation. I had expected that at the end of my career, I would have everything pretty much taken care of. But apparently there's more work to do. So thank you. We need them.
6: That's that Scott Paley guy. There's much talk about what happened there at CBS and at 60 Minutes. But what's interesting about it is that you and I don't care. We don't care. What do we care about? Water in the basement, the check engine light, my kids making too much noise. If you have a toddler, like Pete has a toddler, what are the three things going on there? Diaper needs to be changed, hungry, tired. That's it. It's very simple. I feel bad about these parents who are puzzled by their toddlers, trying to figure out how to make them happy or how to get them quiet. You only have three options. You get them to sleep, you give them food, you change their diaper. Later in life, much more complicated. Danny at 800-848-9222. Did I talk to Danny before today? Did we talk to Danny before today? Yes, no, give me an answer. Yeah, okay, then why is it up there? I don't know why it's up there. And that's what we care about. Kids in school, happy kid, good job, am I about to be fired? If you have the illusion that your manager's not happy with you, there's nothing that's going to happen in Congress today that comes anywhere close to being as important as, I think my manager's annoyed at me, right? The owner of the store, the owner of the nail salon, the manager, the boss, the owner, maybe they're not happy with me. Okay, that's going to ride on your brain all the time. What happened to Scott Paley? We really don't care. This was that always dour correspondent on 60 Minutes. He always looked miserable. It didn't matter what the news was. This guy looked miserable, and now he's been fired. I'm going to talk about him being fired from the perspective of a manager.
8: I also want to thank USC for educating the next generation. I had expected that at the end of my career, I would have everything pretty much taken care of. But apparently there's more work to do. So thank you. We need them.
6: Yeah, there's no more work to do by you. The Scott Paley guy, probably making $15 million a year, maybe 20. 60 Minutes, big show, usually the number. You realize 60 Minutes is usually the number one show on television in any given week, unless the NFL is doing something. If the NFL, ESPN is doing something, then that'll be number one. But then there'll be 60 Minutes. And they'll be looking at the camera very serious and saying very serious things. He's got a contract. All those guys have a contract. And there's one line in that contract that says, insubordination. Here are the reasons that they could be fired for cause. Now, if they're fired for cause, that means they don't get any severance. If they get fired because of billing cycles, contractual cycles, bad ratings, they'll get severance. That'll be spelled out in their contract. But if they're fired for cause, harassment, insubordination, they get no severance. So Paley's getting no severance. Walter Sterling on the Other Side of Midnight, Red Apple Audio Networks.
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11: More aid could be coming for Ukraine. I'm Sue Guzman, Fox News. The House has approved legislation that would aid Ukraine and sanction key segments of the Russian economy. The move overriding objections from Republican leaders as well as President Trump, and it now heads to the Senate where it faces an uncertain future. Ukraine's leader, meantime, calling for face-to-face talks with Russia's president.
12: Ukrainian President Volodymyr Zelensky issues a direct challenge to Russian President Vladimir Putin, declaring enough of war. In an open letter posted on the Ukrainian president's website, Zelensky told Putin, "The choice is yours now. Peace or a prolonged conflict." The long, detailed letter blames Putin personally for the war, but also offers a path forward through direct talks between the two leaders. Zelensky called for a ceasefire, a prisoner exchange, and a negotiated end to the war, while making it clear Ukraine will keep fighting if talks fail. Separately, Putin told international reporters in St. Petersburg, talks don't require a ceasefire. Carmen Roberts, Fox News.
11: President Trump insisting the U.S. is close to a deal with Iran.
10: We're going to win on paper, or we're going to win military. One way or the other.
13: Peace talks with Iran hinge on the Islamic Republic giving up enriched uranium, something President Trump now says he could have taken by force months ago, but didn't, concerned about the likelihood of a successful U.S. commando raid.
10: I didn't want to be Jimmy Carter, you know? I didn't feel like being Jimmy Carter. We would have been, Peter, we would have been there for a period of from a week to 2 weeks. We would have gotten it, but I said, I don't like the idea of that.
13: A frustrated President Trump lashed out at House Democrats and four House Republicans who voted to limit his war powers, quote, right in the middle of my final negotiations to end the war with the Islamic Republic of Iran.
11: Fox's Peter Doocy. 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
9: 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Just click listen, then swipe right and hear the latest news updates on your time. 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
11: Chinese President Xi Jinping announcing he will travel to Pyongyang next week to meet with North Korean leader Kim Jong-un. This will be the first meeting between the two since 2019. Federal appeals court will hear arguments today to consider if construction on the president's new White House ballroom can go forward. More from Fox's Jessica Rosenthal.
17: A lower court judge had ordered that construction on the new ballroom stop. Judge Richard Leon agreed with the National Trust for Historic Preservation, which had sued, saying the changes require congressional approval. But a three-judge appellate panel allowed construction to move forward through at least early June when they hear arguments. The deputy director of the Secret Service has filed documents explaining that stopping this project could put lives in danger. And during the appeals process, President Trump has confirmed details about renovations to the Presidential Emergency Operations Center under the ballroom, stating it has bomb shelters, medical facilities, bulletproof glass, biodefense, and communications throughout. Jessica Rosenthal, Fox News.
11: The Trump administration is investing another $700 million into the coal industry.
18: $425 million used to keep 13 different coal plants operational. Another $185 million used to build two new coal plants in Alaska and West Virginia, the first opening of plants in 13 years. Now, it will also help restart a closed plant in Maryland. $75 million will fund the opening of a new coal export terminal in Oakland, California. Now, critics say the coal can be harmful to the environment and could cause serious illness. In a statement, a Sierra Club Beyond Coal campaign manager, Lori Williams, adding, the administration that claims to want to make Americans healthy again should be doing everything in its power to shut down coal plants and limit emissions.
11: Fox Business's Edward Lawrence reporting, and sources confirming to Fox, former Trump National Security Advisor John Bolton has agreed to plead guilty to a single count of retaining classified information. This is under a deal with the Justice Department that could allow him to avoid prison time. I'm Sue Guzman. This is Fox News.
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0: Sterling. Last night I went on a date.
1: Okay, how did it go?
0: And it was a Hinge date.
1: Okay.
0: The guy was super hot, like super buttoned up, mm-hmm. and then all of a sudden he goes, do you want to take a line in the bathroom?
1: So not so prim and proper after and all.
0: I got an Uber and got the heck out of Dodge.
1: That's so, like, traumatizing.
0: What is wrong with the guys here?
1: Welcome to New York City. We have, you know, the good, bad, ugly, crazy.
0: They're all lunatics.
2: Donald at 800-848-9222. Welcome to the other side of midnight. Donald?
3: Hello?
2: Yeah, Donald, you have to listen on hold. You're listening to the radio.
3: Listen.
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3: I'm an old geezer.
2: What?
3: I'm an old geezer.
2: Yeah.
3: No, I'm not.
2: Yeah, what?
3: I'm much older than you. And yeah. Years ago, I know you were probably in New Jersey, Westinghouse owned BZ in Boston and INS in New York. Mm. And we used to have a guy named Al Heacock. He used to come down. He was the program director of BZ. And they sent him down because Mark Oles, I don't know if you know any of these names.
2: Donald, nobody knows these names. Donald, nobody knows these names. Do you have a good story here?
3: I have a story to tell
2: you. All right, tell me a story.
3: He used to come down. This is kind of an inside radio thing. Right? Mm. I made the mistake of working for Wins.
2: Mm.
3: So, Wins News. So what would happen is he would come down every weekend. He spent Saturday and Sunday at Wins and sit in the newsroom. And he would refer to everyone there who we didn't know him. And he had a sinister laugh. We hated him. And he would refer to all of us as his children.
2: Thank you for the call, Donald. That's a great story. Roberta, welcome to the other side of midnight with Walter Sterling. Hi.
4: Hello, Walter. You know, you talk about radio, and who knows what lurks in the heart of men, the shadow knows. Do you remember that?
2: No, Roberta. Roberta, nobody remembers that. Nobody.
4: I do. I
2: Roberta.
4: And you know what's sad about that?
2: What's sad about that?
4: What's sad about the radio? You asked about the future of radio. I'm a
2: yes.
4: very old lady.
2: Yes.
4: I don't know what the future is.
2: Yes.
4: But years ago, when you listened to a show like that as a child, you sat glued because you couldn't see a picture. You couldn't walk away from it. And it was so amazing. And now, I don't know, correct me if I'm wrong, but I hear they want to take AM radio out of cars.
2: There are some thugs in Detroit who somehow imagine that their cars will be better if they remove AM radio. This is not most automobile companies. This is just a few. And the government is working to make it illegal to take AM out of the radio, out of cars. I don't think it's going to happen. I can't imagine it. There's no tech.

0: Roberta, they're idiots. You know, they're idiots. 800-848-9222. Speaking of which, the last time we heard about Britney Spears is she was drunk out of her mind, crazed drunk, showed up at a restaurant days after running out of rehab. She was in rehab, incident, DUI. She had a DU freaking eye, goes to rehab, stays there about 8 days. Next, we hear about her in a restaurant on all fours barking. Now, this is the latest from Britney about her drinking.
1: I think I'm still clean living, you know. That's, I mean, when I don't go home and have orgies or anything like that, I'm still the same person that I've always been.
0: Really? So, she didn't say she was sober.
1: I think I'm still clean living, you know. That's, I mean, when I don't go home and have orgies or anything like that, I'm still the same person that I've always been.
0: You know, going home and having orgies is not a problem. Going home and getting drunk out of your mind on a regular basis is far more problematic. One of her sons won't talk to her or see her. The other one's vaguely pleasant to her. What a horrible thing. And it's her father was the one who had the conservatorship, protected her money, protected her. And when he was forced to give it up, when the court said you can no longer be her conservator, and her fans were saying, free Britney, free Britney, all he said was, you have no idea how deep the disease is. He knew. He knew she couldn't handle anything on her own. He fought it as hard as he could. I felt bad for him. We all thought he was trying to steal her money. I don't think he was trying to steal her money. I think he was trying to save his daughter. Speaking of daughters, this is the other end of the spectrum.
2: Taylor Swift's net worth has jumped yet again, putting her even higher in the billionaires club. According to Forbes' Iconoclast 50 list released June 4th, T-Swift is now worth a staggering $2 billion, a notable increase from her previous total, which, according to the mag, sat at $1.6 billion. She raked in the additional cash thanks to her record-breaking Eras Tour and sales of multiple re-recorded albums, along with 2024's Tortured Poets Department and Life of a Showgirl, which was released last year. Swift was also able to buy back her masters for an estimated $360 million, again, allowing the funds to flow directly back to her. Per Forbes, the number makes Taylor the richest female musician in history. Safe to say, the star, who is engaged to Kansas City Chiefs player Travis Kelce, is in her icon era and shows no signs of stopping. The Opalite singer is officially set to drop a new song, I Knew It, I Knew You, June 5th for Toy Story 5, after months of fan speculation she was somehow involved in the Pixar film, which hits theaters June 19th.
0: Today, there's going to be a new Taylor Swift song. There are many Swifties who are excited about this. I don't understand why I, who have supported Taylor for a decade, have not swung the support of Swifties. Swifties saying you have to listen to Walter Sterling, you have to get the 77 WABC app and be able to stream him, listen to him all the time. If they would come and bash me if I said something bad about Taylor, then they need to come and support me for saying good things about Taylor. This seems to be common sense. This whole show is based on common sense. Common sense. 800-848-9222. 800-848-9222. Then, did you know there's a Broadway musical about Titanic? A Broadway musical about the conspiracy of Titanic.
3: The Titanic was intentionally sunk.
4: But this ship can't sink.
5: She's made of iron, sir. I assure you, she can. And she will.
3: Ask people what happened to the Titanic, and most will correctly tell you that it hit an iceberg. But there are some out there who believe that the iceberg was merely a convenient scapegoat. There are a number of conspiracy theories related to the sinking, like the idea that the brand new Titanic was swapped with her damaged sister, Olympic, in some kind of insurance scam. Another prominent, if somewhat libelous, theory contends that financier J.P. Morgan had the Titanic sunk to kill off some business rivals who were traveling on board. Of course, neither of these theories have any substantial evidence to back them up, but that doesn't stop people from believing them.
0: Yes, that's because it was a different time. And in the early 1900s, rivals would have pistol duels. Rivals would kill each other. This was a dueling Titanic. Carl, welcome to The Other Side of Midnight with Walter Sterling. Hello, Carl.
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0: I know that's the myth, but Carl, it's just not true.
6: Really?
0: Really, it's just a myth. 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
3: The Titanic was intentionally sunk.
4: But this ship can't sink.
5: She's made of iron, sir. I assure you, she can. And she will.
3: Ask people what happened to the Titanic, and most will correctly tell you that it hit an iceberg. But there are some out there who believe that the iceberg was merely a convenient scapegoat. There are a number of conspiracy theories related to the sinking, like the idea that the brand new Titanic was swapped with her damaged sister, Olympic, in some kind of insurance scam. Another prominent, if somewhat libelous, theory contends that financier J.P. Morgan had the Titanic sunk to kill off some business rivals who were traveling on board. Of course, neither of these theories have any substantial evidence to back them up.
0: But you have to understand,
3: stop people from believing
0: J.P. Morgan was a miserable guy. And what he did was he realized that Nikola Tesla had invented an elegant and simple way to distribute electric power without wires and without meters. Free electric power for the world. Tesla rediscovered that technique. That technique had existed for years. It was ether. It was tapping into ether in the air, which was powerful, charged. And by harvesting ether, it could be redistributed to the world. Tesla knew this, and he improved upon it. He made it even better, and he was starting to test it and show it. And he could make light bulbs around the world light up by transmitting this power, these forces through the ground, by hitting ley lines on the earth. Well, Morgan, Westinghouse, Rockefeller, they didn't like this because they had money invested in oil and in other forms of distribution. They didn't like any of that. And they put them out of business. They put Tesla out of business so fast it was ridiculous. Therefore, I believe it'd be possible to stage an accident that Mr. Morgan could benefit from. Many of his competitors were, in fact, on the Titanic. He was supposed to be on the Titanic. Morgan was supposed to be on the Titanic. Last minute, he got sick. He had the vapors, and he couldn't get on that. I definitely believe that there was a conspiracy. I believe that that Titanic was sunk on purpose, and it dealt with some competitive problems. Victor, welcome to the other side of midnight with Walter Sterling. Victor.
7: Hey, Walter. So you were talking earlier in the show about the nose gear collapse on the 787 at Frankfurt in Germany today.
0: Unbelievable, yes. And,
7: well, not unbelievable, but the reason that that happens is because when you're parked at the gate like that, you have to put a physical metal rod into the landing gear, has a little red tag on it and says remove before flight, and that stops the gear from dropping in the event there's a hydraulic or some other failure that happens. So that wasn't put in, and without that in there, it can drop. It's a known issue with the 787 and all aircraft for that matter. You got to put these locking pins in all the gear, all three on that one, on three sets of gear, the front and the rear.
0: A simple metal rod caused that accident?
7: The failure of that, not the failure of the rod, the failure to put the rod in properly or at all caused that accident. Yes, that is correct.
0: I appreciate the information. I find it fascinating that a simple metal rod was not installed. Somebody didn't do their job, probably will not get fired. Thank God nobody got killed.
7: They usually get fired for that.

0: Side of Midnight. I have an email. It's walter.sterling@gmail. Walter, did I say that? No, that's not true. It's much better. It's walter.sterling@wabcradio.com. I can't even imagine that. I can't even express how humbled I am by the fact that, one, finally in my life, I have a corporate email address. No other company ever gave me one. They didn't trust me. They didn't trust me. This is The Other Side of Midnight on the Red Apple Audio Networks.
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2: Extra. NASA wants to return to the moon and stay. This time, NASA Administrator Jared Isaacman laid out his agency's ambitious plans to build a permanent moon base. To learn more about the lunar surface and eventually launch missions from there further into outer space.
3: For all we hope to accomplish in this endeavor, what we are embarking upon is extremely challenging. And we know so little from what is a combined 80 hours of lunar astronaut EVA time across the Apollo missions, and that was more than a half century ago.
2: And following the success of the recent Artemis II mission around the moon, this next project will include three stages of moon-based missions. They involved unmanned spacecraft delivering payloads to be used for future explorations involving manned crews.
4: I'm James Flippin, and this is the Worldwide News Network.

0: My name is Mario. In mid-2017, we received the news that nobody wants to hear. Your child has cancer. St. Jude made us feel that everything was gonna be alright, and it was like a huge weight coming out of my shoulders. It was amazing. It's like an army of people working together, following the same dream, which is getting 100% success rate for curing childhood cancer. St. Jude is a place that shows that there is still good in this world. It's like a beacon of light amidst the darkness that cancer is.
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0: confessions of a retired NYPD detective. Starring Vic Ferrari. On the other side of midnight.
1: Hey, Walter. On tonight's episode of Confessions of a Retired Detective, former NYPD Chief of Department Jeffrey Madry is dragging the city into court after it yanked his taxpayer-funded legal defense in four pending lawsuits against him. Now, Madry's attorney filed suit against the city on Tuesday, arguing the law department's decision to cut off the cash for his legal bills was bad faith, budget slashing, and politically motivated absurdity. While the city claims that newly obtained evidence shows that Chief Madry, or former Chief Madry, does not qualify for the city to pay for his defense, his attorney said they've yet to see proof. The city, then under Mayor Eric Adams, has agreed to cover his ally, Madry, in four civil suits filed against him in 2024. Now, the city originally assigned the law firm of Wilson Iser to defend Madry. Those suits allege that Madry participated in retaliation, workplace discrimination, and covering up in sexual harassment claims made against another Adams ally, retired cop Timothy Pearson. Despite 2 years of paying for his defense, the city in throes of a multi-million dollar budget deficit suddenly shifted course and said that Madry no longer qualifies for the legal aid. Now, new mayor Zohran Mamdani's corporation counsel, Steve Banks, who now heads the law department, claimed investigators obtained evidence that Madry had violated NYPD rules and lied during an interview to determine his eligibility for taxpayer coverage, according to a March letter filed with the court. Now, under this general municipal law, the city can pull

0: the plug on an employee's defense if they violated agency rules or refused to cooperate. But former Chief Madry said he's been completely forthright and demands that a judge force the city to show its cards out in the open, according to the suit. A law department spokesman has said the Corporation Council stands by its decision, and we strongly defend the filing accordingly. Well, for those of you who don't remember, this chief was accused by a few members of his female staff of a quid pro quo for sex for favors. And there was a lot of overtime paid to these women. And now it looks like there's something to do with yet another NYPD member that he is kind of covering for. But one thing's for sure. When a new administration comes in, there's new rules, and the Corporation Council doesn't have to indemnify NYPD members who they feel acted in bad faith. And with four lawsuits pending, and this guy was top of the heap with the other administration, this administration just doesn't feel the need to cover this guy. So it's going to be interesting to see how the NYPD handles this out in court. For more behind-the-scenes NYPD stories, be sure to pick up my new book, NYPD, Behind the Blue Wall of Silence, available on Amazon. I'm retired NYPD detective turned author Vic Ferrari with Walter Sterling on the other side of midnight.
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2: Pow, there's George on the other side of midnight with Walter Sterling. 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
3: Hi, Walter. Radio is a great, it's great. I'm talking about 50 years ago in Brooklyn. I lived next to a guy who was called a record promoter. He worked in the Brill, he used to go to the Brill building. And one day, pulling up in front of our house was a guy in a Cadillac, a famous guy. I'll say his name. A Wolfman Jack, all that story, all that growling and the way he talked, everybody would think he was from the mid, down south. I'm sure you know this. His name was Robert Smith. He was born in Brooklyn, went to Eastern District High School. And Wolfman goes into his my neighbor's house. They were talking. They come out in front of the house. They were arguing, yelling, screaming. They get into a big fist fight. My dad, who was in law enforcement, he comes out with his nightstick. Wolfman was beating the crap out of my neighbor, saying stuff like, I have some standards. I don't want to get into this. Wolfman's passed away, so I don't want to say anything bad things about Wolfman. And my father smacks Wolfman on the back and told him to get out of here before he would really get in trouble. So you can fill in the blanks with, I think, what it was about. I found out years later what it was about. And I'm not accusing Wolfman of anything, but was a lot of interesting characters in the radio business that many years ago. And I'm amazed how many famous people came out of in the radio, including yourself, came out of this area, a lot from Brooklyn, especially Cousin Bruce, who's a great guy. Thank you.
2: The reason a lot of us came out of this area is we listened to Cousin Brucey, and we listened to Dan Ingram, and we listened to Ron Lundy, and we listened to the stars on WABC and Dan Daniel on WMCA. We heard these insanely great talent. And we're like, oh, gosh, I want to be like that. And the talk show hosts in the 60s, also insanely great talent. A great trivia fact, in the 60s, in New York City, the number one paid radio star was not a morning man, and it was not a Cousin Brucey. It was an all-night talk show host named Long John Nebel. And he was the first one to bring out UFOs and numerology and psychics. He created a stage for all of that conversation. Do you remember any of that?
3: Yeah, sure. Wasn't his wife named Candy? I think I remember.
2: Candy Jones.
3: Yeah, it was great. It was a different, it was just a different day. And the town, it was just great. You are great. I don't know, like some of the shows, they don't take calls. That many shows take calls.
2: Well, I'll tell you why they don't take calls. They don't get them. But okay. I do, and I'm grateful for them. Thank you so much for calling in. 800-848-9222 with Walter Sterling. Oh, my gosh, what? We're on WABC in New York, KDKA in Pittsburgh, and in Chicago on WGN.
4: 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Listen, I think that it's time that you took a little break, so I'm going to play a song that I actually introduced years ago. So, Walter, hit the trail, and I'll take care of you.

0: Gee, I hope everybody enjoyed that song. That was a lot of fun. And if you want more of that, you can join me on Saturday from 6 to 10 o'clock. Now, there's one problem right now. Where's Walter? Walter, well, there he is. Here's
1: live
0: Walter.
1: Live radio show. Good morning. Look at this. You and I are on the great shift. This is the best time of day to be awake. It's the best time of day to work. Isn't that true? Alan, welcome to the other side of midnight.
2: Walter, your show is tremendous, my man. And, you brought talk radio back. I really believe it. Back, you talk about the 60s, but we got to remember, there's not that many TV channels. TVs, I believe, went off the air like at 12 or 1 o'clock in the morning.
1: Wasn't that weird? When we think about it now, there was the national anthem was played like at midnight, and it wasn't just channel 2, 4, 5, 6, 7, 8, 9, 10. At first, HBO signed off at midnight. HBO was in 24 hours. Isn't that amazing?
2: It is amazing, but if you were doing late-night radio, it was great for you because then everybody would come over. And I will tell you, you are getting the crossover crowd now. I know a lot of people listen to sports radio, but they listen to your show. They come over when you're on. So there's something that you're doing that's appealing, which is great. So your audience is naturally big, but it's even bigger because you're getting the crossover. A lot of guys coming over to your side from sports radio, which I think is great because your show is great. It's fascinating. All these different subjects, but if you think about it, are we just doing bread and circuses? Because we could get the biggest UFO, I'm talking about now, space alien craft and space alien guy out there. They cannot produce a space alien or spacecraft because there is none. So this is either we could just keep this kind of a hoax going on and on and on. It's been going on really since the 60s and the 70s. You mentioned Long John before. He made a living off of stuff like that, but his show was even bigger than that. He did have his wife on there, Candy Jones, and her background, they try to say she worked with this agency. And
1: I know, it was so bizarre. They kept saying she worked with a CIA guy. She was the subject of mind control. They were total circus people. Those two were, they made all of that up. And you're a good friend, and you say nice things to me on a regular basis, and I wish you were my wife. Thank you very much for the call, Alan. John, welcome to the other side of midnight. How does it feel, John? How does it feel to be on network radio during Pride Month?
3: It feels amazing. It really does, and I'm glad you're asking that. It's not only just Pride Month. It's not only just Pride Month. It's also Men's Mental Health Awareness Month, and
1: why are you speaking on a speaker? Why weren't you told to get off that speaker? Don't talk on the speaker.
3: Oh, I'm not on a speakerphone. No, Mr. Sterling.
1: Thank you very much for the call. I appreciate it. He was on a speakerphone. Richie, welcome to the other side of midnight with Walter Sterling. You're on network radio on Pride Month.
4: Hey, Walt. I want to talk about Pride Month after I get done with this topic. But anyway, I grew up listening to Bob Grant in high school. Okay. There were two fellas, John from Staten Island. He'd go, you know, Bob, he was very prolific in what he said, and Jimmy the anti-communist.
1: Why are you talking about this?
4: Well, because you talk about AM radio.
1: Yeah, but I wasn't talking about AM radio of the past. We were talking about its potential for the future. Do you know how long ago John was on the air? Bob was on the air. It was like over 20 years ago. So why are you bringing this up?
4: You remember those? Well, no, Jimmy would call up a lot of the recent guys. He must have died.
1: No, I don't. I don't listen. Let me tell you a secret about my horrible life. You ready? I never listened to other hosts, ever, and mostly because I would feel inferior and terrible and depressed, or I'd be like, oh, they're not so good. So I don't listen to other talk show hosts.
4: What exactly is a hate crime? If I'm a rich guy with a Rolex and a fancy car and somebody follows me home to mug me, is that a hate crime against white people?
1: That's a hate crime against rich people. That's a hate crime against rich people, yes.
4: They never mention that.
1: No, they never mention that. They never mention it. They never mention when a black man kills a white man. That almost never gets mentioned. If a
4: gets mugged.
1: or gets mugged. And it's all a lot of crap, and it's crazy talk. And Richie, thank you very much for the call at 800-848-9222.
5: 800-848-9222. Lesbians in space, space, space, space. The other side of midnight with Walter Sterling.
6: So anyway, I've been trying to figure out if I'm bisexual or if I just binged Euphoria too fast.
7: Oh, yes, we discussed it at every conference that we had with the military, and they never had been, never were able to make me a concrete report on.
8: Do you have anything on the subject, sir?
7: No, I haven't had anything on the subject. There's always things like that going on, flying saucers, and they've had other things, you know.
1: So that was Harry Truman answering the question, do you know for a fact there are flying saucers? That was the president who allegedly made a deal with aliens to get technology in exchange for humans. And then if it didn't happen with him, it happened later with Eisenhower. But this is what Truman said about when asked directly, do you know that there are UFOs? Have you met aliens?
7: Oh, yes, we discussed it at every conference that we had with the military, and they never had been, never were able to make me a concrete report on.
8: Do you have anything on the subject, sir?
7: No, I haven't had anything on the subject. There's always things like that going on, flying saucers, and they've had other things, you know.
1: 800-848-9222, 800-848-9222. I can't read what line 2 says, so let me talk to line 2, okay? Hello. Hello. Welcome to the Big Network Radio Show. What? What'd you say?
9: Hey, Walt.
1: You got Jay, hey. Hi. Hi. Yeah,
9: keep up the good work, Walt. All we got are these redneck trucking shows out here in the Great Midwest.
1: Now, where do you live in the Great Midwest?
9: Cincinnati.
1: Cincinnati, they have that big trucking bozo show on WLW, right? Something like that.
9: Yeah, that used to be the top thing they had back in the day.
1: Yeah,
9: bozo show.
1: Yeah, the bozo show. Yeah.
9: But hey, those flying saucers could be chrome hubcaps off cars back in the '50s.
1: Exactly, it could be that, and they were big enough to do that. What are you going to do for Father's Day?
9: I might visit my father's grave. He's buried at the National Cemetery up in Dayton. He was a Navy guy, so.
1: And what rank did he achieve in the Navy? Where was he stationed?
9: He was on a destroyer. They did training for officers down in the Caribbean, and he fortunately got to go to the Pentagon because his ship had to be refitted during Korea. Korea kicked off while he was in, and his ship had to be refitted, and he got to go to the Pentagon, so he was lucky. He missed out on the war.
1: He was lucky he missed out on the war.
9: He's a yeoman.
1: Well, congratulations for having a real dad and a good dad. I don't understand these relationships where you have a baby daddy. Wait, what are you talking about, a baby daddy? No, that's a father. That's called a father, and he should be acting like a father. It's a mystery to me. And
9: you had a great dad. I really did. Thank
1: you.
9: Yeah,
1: me too. Thanks for your call. Thanks for your time. 800-848-9222. My two oldest daughters said, you know what we're going to do on Sunday? We're going to go visit your mom and dad. They're in a nice cemetery in Jersey. And then we're going to go to the hot dog stand that you used to go to with them. It's a hot dog stand called the Galloping Hill Inn or Five Points or Peterson's, depending on which generation you were, but it's in Union, New Jersey, and it, in my opinion, has the best hot dogs anywhere. And then we're going to go to look at the house that they knew my grandparents in. They knew their grandparents in, and then we're going to go to the house in Maplewood that I grew up in. Okay, here's the punchline. They planned this day, and it's terrific, and I look forward to it. And then they found out it was Father's Day. They didn't know it was Father's Day. It wasn't something they had planned. It wasn't something they had deemed was necessary. And instead, it was total accident. So I'm very grateful for that, and I'm very happy about that. My daughter Dorothy, who is 24, just graduated from the Newhouse School at Syracuse University. It took her 5 years because of the trauma and hell of COVID. Do you understand that? The trauma and hell of COVID. Do you know what they did to those kids in many universities throughout the country? That year, 2020, when it started, they kept them in their dorm rooms. They didn't let them walk around campus. They didn't let them go to class. They had to do school in their dorm room on Zoom. And meals were brought to their rooms. And I said, well, why don't you just come home? why don't you just come home? Then if you're going to do it on Zoom, then just come home. And she said, I can't. I'll lose my scholarship. Because the federal scholarship money went to dorm rooms specific that had to be filled. There had to be a kid in the dorm room for the school to get the subsidy. She couldn't go home. This was the stupidest. This was the worst conspiracy. This was the stupidest scam in history, making those kids stay in those dorm rooms for no reason. And then, bonus track, her boyfriend who she liked very much, and he was a good guy, he got killed by the campus bus. He was skateboarding, and he got killed by the campus bus. Can you imagine that? That's how she started her college career. That was kind of traumatic. She had a tough time. And she had a tough time till the end. Thanks for lighting that up, boys. Marie, welcome to the other side of midnight, 800-848-9222. Hi, Marie.
10: Walter, I like your voice. I started listening to WABC, believe it or not, in 2020 when I retired.
1: Yes.
10: I was an NPR person. And
1: sorry,
10: the other guy forgot to say Harry Harrison. Put him. I'm skeptical when it comes to all the alien stuff that's always been talked on at night. I'm a person seeing is believing. But I'm looking at the moon right now, and I don't think there's anything there behind it. But anyway, I enjoy you when you talk about your daughter. That's all.
1: No, that's a lot. And thank you, Marie. You're a good friend. Thank you very much for calling the station and the show, 800-848-9222. 24-year-old daughter. Took her 5 years to get out of college because of COVID, because of their wacky rules. The first year she was in school, kept her in her dorm room. Boyfriend got killed. It was horrendous. Now, if she had been able to walk around and enjoy the campus and participate in the school, but instead she sat in her dorm room on Zoom taking classes, and they wouldn't let her go home or she'd lose her scholarship. I'm not making it up. This happened to kids across the country. Thank you, Dr. Fauci. I have my child developed a variety of mental illnesses because she had to stay in her damn dorm room. Eric, welcome to the other side of midnight with Walter Sterling. Hi, Eric.
11: Good morning. My father passed away in October. He used to tell me when I had kids that it's easy to become a father, but it's hard to be a father. And that's some pre-Father's Day wisdom that most people need to think about. And thank goodness, I'm becoming a father in a few weeks again, and
1: yay,
11: I can't wait to do it.
1: Yay. Is that your first or second?
11: This is my fourth.
1: Wow. Good for you, Dad. You're not a baby daddy. You're a father. You're not a baby daddy.
11: Yeah,
1: you're a father.
11: Talk to my kids. They'll tell you that I was their father.
1: Yeah, I have, my pronouns are sir and father.
11: Yeah, I also go by pops or pop.
1: I, you know, the other thing I don't like is when my kids bring friends home and their friends call me by my first name. They call me Walter. I don't like that. I want to be called Mr. Sterling. Am I an a-hole for that?
11: No, I think that, well, I'm probably from around your generation or a little bit younger, but that's the way when we went door to door. I grew up in New York, and when we went door to door, we always said Mr. and Mrs., and that's how it was.
1: It would never occur to me to talk to someone else's father by their first name. I would never do that.
11: We would probably get a belt or a smack back in the 70s.
1: Yeah, there were no belts or smacks, thank God. But it definitely wasn't okay. And you're a good guy. Happy Father's Day. Thank you very much for the call, Eric. Walter Sterling, email walter.sterling@wabcradio.com. walter.sterling@wabcradio.com. Has this been exciting for you? I hope you've enjoyed this very special, magical 4 hours of Just for Fun. Welcome to Just for Fun. We played games. We met Eddie Aragon, who explained to us what was going on at Zorro Ranch. Jerky. They were making human jerky, allegedly, at Zorro Ranch. That was one of Epstein's treats. Can you imagine that? We learned about that. We got more information about the UFOs and the UAPs. Ross Coulthart from Sydney, Australia, gave us an update. Dave Scott gave us updates. We're learning more all the time about what's being revealed, what might be revealed. This is the place. You will hear about it here first. We are the cutting edge of UFOs and UAPs. I'm Walter Sterling. The greatest gift that you and I can receive is a request for help.
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1: Ross Coldheart available to us, Sydney, Australia. It's an honor to have you on the show. Thank you, Ross.
17: It's looking like there may be another government release of UFO files coming up, possibly even as early as tomorrow. The Department of War has what's called a 404 signal on the UFOs page, which means they're probably uploading stuff as we speak. So right now in the basement of the Pentagon, there's probably some little dweeb shoveling videos into an archive that you and I will be able to discuss next week. I think the most important story at the moment, though, is what is not being revealed. And this is the key story. I've been researching a really interesting story that nobody wants to talk about. And it's the story of Phobos 2, a Russian drone that was sent to look at the Phobos, which is a moon adjacent to Mars. And in July 1988... as part of the so-called Phobos program sent by the Soviets, this drone, this spacecraft, successfully entered Mars orbit in January 1989 and spent 2 months studying Mars. It focused, very interestingly, on the larger moon, Phobos, which is a potato-shaped body, only about 27 kilometers across. And there's been a lot of stories about Phobos. A lot of stories. And I'll tell you, Walter, one of the stories I've been told by people in the intelligence community is the story of what happened when this spacecraft went near Phobos. On March the 27th, 1989, as it was reorienting to take more photographs of Phobos and prepare possibly for a landing, contact was lost. What they got was a signal suggesting the spacecraft had lost attitude control and was tumbling, spinning, but nothing more was heard. What I've been told, and what did surface very briefly in the early 90s until it was suppressed, was a claim that this Russian spacecraft was intercepted by a non-human craft, an alien craft. And it's not just me saying this. There was a cosmonaut called Marina Popovich, who was a very senior Air Force colonel in the Soviet military. Madame Mig, they used to call her. She was a very famous test pilot. And 2 years after this craft disappeared, in 1991, at a press conference in San Francisco, she displayed and distributed what she said was a leaked photograph from the Phobos 2 lander showing a cylindrical object, what she believed was a non-human craft that had destroyed the Russian-Soviet lander. And what that photograph showed was a kind of a long elliptical object, spindle or cigar-shaped, with very sharp edges and some kind of halo effect around it. It was reportedly as long as 35 kilometers long. That's an extremely long object. And what's interesting is I've done what I normally do, Walter, and I've tried to find out from NASA, from any of the space agencies, from anybody, any of the public sources, what happened with the investigations into the claims about this object. Here we have a cosmonaut going public saying that this was a spacecraft that intercepted a Russian probe. NASA has never said anything about it. But what's fascinating is I found an article in Aviation Week, which is one of the world's most reputable journals for aviation. And the former head of the Soviet Space Agency admitted that they had seen on video an odd-shaped object between the spacecraft and Mars. We just don't know what it was, he said. Now, my feeling very strongly, Walter, is that NASA and the Russians and the Chinese all know full well about the existence of a non-human intelligence, and that to some degree our president and indeed many in the Pentagon are being played by people in the intelligence community who have arrogantly and hubristically decided that you and your listeners and me, my country, your country, every other country in the world have no right to know this information. And so I'm currently investigating the Phobos 2 case. And what's interesting, one of the things in journalism when you investigate something, if something gets meat, if it gets more dense, the more you get into it, I think increasingly there's something to the story. And I found an article in Nature, the journal, one of the world's most reputable journals, written by two Russian academics, which actually acknowledged that there was an incident where the spacecraft ran out of control because of some kind of malfunction. And it actually says in one of the world's top peer-reviewed journals, possibly because Phobos 2 was impacted by an unknown object. Now, I've been told, Walter, that a non-human intelligence sent a message to the Russians, the Soviets, back in the days of the USSR in this incident, do not come near Phobos, the moon of Phobos, on the moon of Mars. And it's interesting because one of the things that I find in journalism is most deafening is when agencies won't respond, when they won't give an answer. And I cannot get an answer from NASA, from any reputable scientist, about what the prosaic, mundane explanation might be for this incident. But suffice to say, increasingly, the evidence suggests, based on the evidence of a former head of the Soviet Space Agency, photographs that were tendered by Dr. Marina Popovich at the time in 1991, and the evidence that I'm hearing from people in the intelligence community, I think it's possible that a Soviet spacecraft was knocked out of control by a non-human intelligence that was sending our leaders a message. And maybe that's what they don't want us to know, that they're not the apex predator anymore. There's somebody bigger than us, and they don't like it that we're interfering in their neck of the woods.
1: That's a terrifying scenario, and it makes sense in terms of them What was that word? Their hubris? Hubritus?
17: The hubris
1: would explain the humorous about the failure to release all the files. That's a tremendous amount of information. Ross Coulthart, News Nation. Anything else about this week? That's enough, my friend. But is there any other news that might be dropping tomorrow, even tomorrow?
17: No, you can keep an eye out for next Tuesday. David Grush, who's the guy I interviewed exclusively for News Nation, where he blew the whistle as an insider intelligence official, he's going to be standing on the steps of Congress, on the Capitol building steps, with the leaders of the UAP caucus on Tuesday at about 1 o'clock. And he's going to be making very dramatic allegations about what the Pentagon is trying to hide. We are turning up the heat on the liars, cheats, corrupt rascals and scoundrels who are trying to stop you and me from knowing the truth, Walter. And there are brave men like David Grush who are prepared to stick their necks out. So keep an eye out for next Tuesday. It's all happening.
1: Very excited about next Tuesday. We will keep an eye on it, and we will go to you for those updates, and I thank you. Ross Coulthart, News Nation. When's your show on TV?
17: You can watch it on YouTube anytime, Reality Check, Ross Coulthart, and of course you can download the News Nation app and watch us there. Thank you, Walter.
1: Ross Coulthart, News Nation, Walter Sterling, The Other Side of Midnight, Red Apple Audio Network.
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19: Closer to a deal. I'm Ted Lindner, Fox News. President Trump insisting the U.S. is close to a deal with Iran. Fox's Peter Ducey with more.
20: We're going to win on paper, or we're going to win military. One way or the other.
21: Peace talks with Iran hinge on the Islamic Republic giving up enriched uranium, something President Trump now says he could have taken by force months ago, but didn't, concerned about the likelihood of a successful U.S. commando raid.
20: I didn't want to be Jimmy Carter, you know? I didn't feel like being Jimmy Carter. We would have been, Peter, we would have been there for a period of from a week to 2 weeks. We would have gotten it, but I said, I don't like the idea of that.
21: A frustrated President Trump lashed out at House Democrats and four House Republicans who voted to limit his war powers, quote, right in the middle of my final negotiations to end the war with the Islamic Republic of Iran. Who would do such an unpatriotic thing? They know where the negotiations stand.
19: Meantime, the Trump administration investing another $700 million into the coal industry.
22: $425 million used to keep 13 different coal plants operational. Another $185 million used to build two new coal plants in Alaska and West Virginia. The first opening of plants in 13 years. Now, it will also help restart a closed plant in Maryland. $75 million will fund the opening of a new coal export terminal in Oakland, California.
19: And that's Fox Business's Edward Lawrence. Multiple people have been shot, one person dead after a shooting in a home in Birmingham, Alabama. Police officer Darrell Freeman says he and his team are staying active on this incident.
23: We are actively working to see what transpired at this location. We won't sleep until we find out who's done this, who's caused this tragedy in this community.
19: It's been confirmed all the victims were adults. And the Carolina Hurricanes evening up the Stanley Cup Finals at one game apiece, winning in overtime. The series now shifts to Las Vegas for Saturday night in Game 3. 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
19: Los Angeles officials warning soccer fans about scams ahead of the World Cup.
4: In a post on Instagram, the LA County Sheriff's Department says cyber criminals are creating fake FIFA websites and social media ads that closely resemble legitimate ticketing and checkout pages, noting these sites may steal login credentials, personal information, credit card numbers, and payments, urging folks to go directly to the official FIFA website before buying World Cup tickets or related products, and not to rely on sponsored ads, social media posts, text messages, Telegram or WhatsApp links, or offers that appear unusually cheap or urgent. Also telling fans to be cautious of sellers requesting payment through cryptocurrency, wire transfer, peer-to-peer payment apps, gift cards, or other methods that are difficult to reverse. Kristen Goodwin, Fox News.
19: How about a free donut today? It's National Donut Day. Fox's Tanya J. Powers has more on where to pick them up.
5: National Donut Day means free donuts at shops large and small across the country, with big names like Dunkin' and Krispy Kreme participating. Established by the Salvation Army in 1938, it's celebrated on the first Friday in June to honor the organization's donut lassies and donut girls, the women who traveled to France to serve donuts and snacks to soldiers during World War I. To mark the day, the Salvation Army is distributing donuts to veterans in several cities across the U.S. and have planned other events in Washington, D.C. Krispy Kreme is giving away a free donut, no purchase necessary. While at Dunkin', customers get a free donut with a drink purchase. Tanya J. Powers, Fox News.
19: An American rapper, Vanilla Ice, not backing down on his decision to perform at the Great American State Fair's Freedom 250 concerts in celebration of America's 250th anniversary.
6: This is 250. It's the birthday of our country, where we're born and raised, and enjoy it. And I love this country. I raise that flag high, and I'm proud. And who throws a better party than Trump?
19: The Freedom 250 event will be taking place on June 14th. I'm Ted Lindner. This is Fox News.
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0: Thank you for letting me be of service to you again this morning. You know how we roll. We will tell you what went on last night. We will give you our breakdown of it. And then what I want you to do is give me a call and tell me how it's impacting you where you are, because a lot of this stuff is impacting you where you are, like it or not. Lindsey Graham, really? And for everyone who wants to argue with me about Donald Trump and the conservative movement or the libertarian movement or in any number of places where Donald Trump will show up in some of his instances, he's pure in none of them. And I've said this from the get-go. I mean, he is somebody who will, at certain moments, espouse very libertarian beliefs and try to take very libertarian actions, sometimes very conservative. But in all things, he has always seen that the government needs to, in some way, shape, or form, be the answer. Right now, and if he's anything else, he is a pragmatist. He always has been. And he builds the building on the site he has, as it were. So when people say, well, he's not, you know, he's endorsing Lindsey Graham. How's he doing that? You know, Lindsey Graham is no conservative. Lindsey Graham is somebody who has helped him get things done. And therefore, Donald Trump will endorse him. If you are somebody that has helped Donald Trump get things done, he will endorse you. I mean, it really isn't any more mystical than that. And I know that, you know, people want to make it out to be, and is he a conservative? He might, you know, not even be able to identify Russell Kirk from James T. Kirk. But he is somebody who has managed to bring in some conservative principles into the governing. He's stopped the tide of out-of-control authoritarianism. And for that, we are good. But we'll get into that. That's just one of those things that's itching on the back of my itchy place. But right now, our first things for you this morning. President Trump said yesterday only the United States and China will be able to retrieve the nuclear material, the enriched uranium, from Iran's deeply buried nuclear sites, while maintaining that the strikes damaged the facilities out of any ability to recover them. He said to the press in the Oval Office, "We attacked their sites and they were obliterated." OPEC says they expect oil demand to grow, and it's not changing its estimates. Secretary General Hatham Al-Gais said on Thursday at the St. Petersburg International Economic Forum in Russia, despite the Middle East conflict and closure of the Strait of Hormuz, we see a robust demand growth at 1.2 million barrels a day for this year. Former Attorney General Pam Bondi told House investigators she handed off oversight of the Jeffrey Epstein file release to Todd Blanche, now the pick to lead the Department of Justice, according to a transcript from the House Oversight and Government Reform Committee released Thursday. President Trump said yesterday in the Oval Office that the Federal Housing Finance Regulator Bill Pulte, his pick for acting director of national intelligence, will not be his permanent choice for the post. He's not going to be permanent, you know. I don't think he'd want to be permanent. He also said during this meeting, a mass rally in Washington on June 24th, to celebrate America's 250th anniversary, saying he'd canceled planned concerts after several artists pulled out. He said on Truth Social, "In celebration of our country's 250-year history, we'll be bringing you live the greatest rally ever." He also announced plans at the press gaggle in the Oval Office for a Trump promenade. He said that he wants to build a promenade along the reflecting pool heading up to the Lincoln Memorial. He said they, not referring to anyone specifically, want to call it the Trump promenade. He said, I don't know if I want to do that, but it's going to be beautiful. And those are our first things for this Friday morning. Some of them we'll get more for you coming up in a little while. 434-882-4217 live from the studios of WRHU in Hofstra, New York.
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as he walks down 66, celebrating Pride Month for you. And I appreciate the cards and letters from folks who either A, don't get it, which is fun, because it's been a long time. I mean, to be fair,

Do we have those CDs? CDs, shiny things about 5 inches around. 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Thank you. So as we celebrate Pride Month for you on the radio, again, I appreciate the cards and letters. JT in the morning radio at gmail.com. Our text message line is 434-882-4217. You can also use that for a phone call, fully functioning here at Hofstra University, where we are for a trade publication called Talkers. We've actually talked to the publisher several times. He's a good arbiter of the zeitgeist because he works with all of us. Tom Hartman, you know, you name it. Left, right, sports, you name it. He knows us all, and he knows what we all go through, and he knows what's winning for us. And all I can do is tell you the truth. And a couple of folks triggered about my commentary, as brief as it was, on President Trump's endorsement of Lindsey Graham yesterday. And it's fun to me to watch the things that get us worked up. You know, Iran's, quote, supreme leader in almost what could be a scene from a Woody Allen movie. You know, some guy comes out and says, hey, I've recorded this. We went to the closet that the Ayatollah is in, and he gave us this. And by the way, there's a scurrilous report circulating the internet that there are a lot more homosexuals in Tehran than Mahmoud Ahmadinejad realized, but most of them have figured out it's easier to hide under clerical gowns, that this band of brothers, the Council of Experts, counseling, all right. In any event, it's fun and frolic for a Friday morning. President Trump, the pragmatist. President Trump, you and me, and believe me, I can sit here and quote Russell Kirk. I can talk about conservative principles. I can talk about why Edmund Burke was the forebearer of it. But understand that, yeah, we live in the now, and this is one of the things that I think befuddles, you know, people like the folks at National Review, who, to be fair, always felt like they were the keepers of the flame of conservatism. Trump is a pragmatist, and he understands that, you know, we live in a world where he wants us to feel good about being American. So he does things like saying, hey, I'm going to build a pavilion. They want to call it the Trump Pavilion. Who am I to say? Not that anyone had a problem with, you know, the way you walk along the reflecting pool or that kind of thing. I think it's going to be a little bit more towards the riverside so you can, look at the Potomac. And that's fine, well and good. Is it something I want taxpayer dollars for? No. Did we need a ballroom? No, we didn't need a ballroom. We needed to upgrade the bunker underneath the East Wing. So, this is the stuff that, you know, gets lost in all the demagoguery. The construction project that became the ballroom, let's say, that construction project needed to happen, and it was going to happen more efficiently if we tore down the whole East Wing. And keeping in mind, the East and West Wings weren't added until, I guess, Teddy Roosevelt was the first president to ever sit in the Oval Office? So, this was not in the U.S. Constitution or the Declaration of Independence or anything of that. Frantz's Tavern in New York City was more likely to be a place to find George Washington than a White House in Washington, D.C. Foggy Bottom. Don't call a city. You know, and there were things like George Washington would have been aghast at the idea of a city named after him, the seat of the government. He would probably put that on the shelf next to the idea of giving him a crown and calling him the King of America. But Trump is a pragmatist. He understands where we are right now,
And I do believe

0: he understands conservative principles and that they color his decisions, but he also understands where we are now. And he may be the closest thing to a Republican Keynesian out there. He is finding ways to get money into the economy. And, you know, while trying to claw it back, and what he is doing is at all instances trolling the guys like Chuck Schumer and Hakeem Jeffries, the Trump derangement syndrome sufferers. So I get it. You know, a lot of people not big Lindsey Graham fans. But Trump knows that he helps him get stuff done as much as it does get done in the Senate. Probably would like Lindsey Graham to be in charge of the Senate rather than John Thune. But, you know, as, of all the things that triggered us this morning, I've received more than the, my fair share of what I expected to see in the ways of emails and text messages. Lindsey Graham, what the hell? Was the quote from one of the emails that came in while we were traveling here to the island of Long this morning for this talk radio conference. I'm doing a presentation on non-corporate ownership, which is funny because for the better part of my life, I've worked for corporate ownership, but because I was, you know, somebody who was crazy enough to buy my own and start our own radio program. You know, not, you know, nobody at CBS or ABC said, you should do a morning radio show. I've been doing a morning radio show since the 90s. I've been waking people up for longer than you want to admit, probably longer than some of you have been alive. And we're getting pretty good at it, almost.
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7: This is a Fox News alert. I'm Sue Guzman. The Senate, after an all-night session, passes a $70 billion immigration enforcement bill without limits on the $1.8 billion Trump settlement fund. 18 House Republicans joining Democrats as the House passed an aid package Thursday to Ukraine. Ukraine's President Zelensky calling for a face-to-face meeting with Russian President Vladimir Putin for peace talks to end the war. President Trump says he supports the idea.
8: I think it would be great if they met. They should get it done.
7: One person is dead, multiple people injured in a shooting at a home in Birmingham, Alabama. Birmingham police officer Darrell Freeman.
9: Well, we have been told by community members that that location rarely has any incidents. So this is actually shocking to us that something of that nature occurred there. But like I said, we'll continue to investigate and see what transpired in these incidents.
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0: the haters gotta hate. I gotta tell you something. I'm around here at 0:30 in the morning. Actually, 0:34 and 43 seconds in the morning, Eastern Seaboard time, surrounded by at least 45 18 to 22 year olds who work as students. You know, they do work at, they're not employees of, but they work for this college radio station, winner of Marconi Awards. Probably it's the Harvard of radio broadcast. But for everyone who says radio is dead, we are the cockroaches of media. We, you know, you keep dropping bombs on us and everything else is obliterated. Newspapers or Substack accounts now. You know, and at some point, somebody is going to start aggregating Substack columns the way newspapers used to aggregate reporters' work, and we're going to reinvent, the newspaper. And TV stations are YouTube channels now, and none of them have any of the impact that radio does. I'm sorry. If I blow my own horn for a moment, it's because I took a little of Sealy's CBD oil to relax me. But, my wife, bless my wife's heart. When we're going to these things, I am a ball of stress. So our buddy Sealy out in the Four Corners has shared with me some of the CBD oil he presses. He's got a CBD farm there. And as far as the pain in my shoulder that's been tendonitis ever since my chemo ended and that kind of stuff, works wonders on it. But I said, you know what? And my wife said, did you bring the CBD oil? Yeah, tell Celia I did. But I want to pick up on the dirty laundry story. So Scott Pelley drops bombs as he walks out and is out at CBS as the head of 60 Minutes. And what is the job of a news magazine? I host a news magazine. I produce it for a think tank that I work for called the Virginia Institute for Public Policy. So I write I produce a radio news magazine. It's supposed to go further in depth into stories that you're already tuned into. So, the Trump promenade. What is the precedent of the triumphal arch? That kind of thing. And it had become campaign literature, but all TV has. 60 Minutes isn't different. As a matter of fact, the one thing I can say that will be insulting to 60 Minutes is they were no different than anyone else on TV. But now the new chief vows that 60 Minutes will have independence. Memo from the executive producer of 60 Minutes, they will have independence. That's a lie, because a program has to have a focus, a format. Guy can't just walk in on Thursday with a video cassette and say, here's my package for Sunday night, and just expect that to fly. You have meetings, you have editors that say, here's what our agenda is. And if you're lucky, you have ones that say, okay, Joe, whatever you send us out of Virginia is fine. It's like my editors at the Daily Signal. Nobody gives me grief if I say, hey, I'm running down this story of sexual assault in the Virginia General Assembly between two General Assembly members. Oh, by the way, and they're Democrats. They're like, all right, great, whatever. When you're done with it, bring it on in. Nick Bilton, appointed last week by Barry Weiss to run 60 Minutes. The news magazine will never take marching orders from the owners of CBS. So this guy is already lying to his staff. This is a great way to get started. They might not hear the marching orders. He will filter them. A good editor for a magazine or a radio station or anything else is going to tell you, you tell me what you're going to do and I'll green light it or not. And they may run interference in between the reporters, but at some point the story must be sold to someone. We will never, Bilton wrote in the memo, be instructed by the ownership of the company on these stories. And that the show should chase news without fear or favor. Now, of course, this is the problem. The left wants fear and favor to be in the newsrooms. And the sponsors want advocacy. So how do you run that? You know, Joe, you're here at this talk radio conference. You're supposed to be giving a speech about independent radio. Well, how hard is it? I'm a New York City public school educated guy who found the place that he could call home and has done it and has become expert at it by working at it. But I have no degree from some esteemed marketing school about how to do an ad for somebody. All I do is say, hey, listen, here's somebody I like, and it's what they do. And you know what? That's exactly what Trump, I can break a microphone with the best of them. But that's what Donald Trump does. I like this guy. I like him because he does good stuff for me. And I don't know why you have to come be cute. Well, I that's a lie as well. I do know why they have to play cute footsies with their sponsors that want advocacy pieces done for them. General Electric brings you this segment of Magazines Magazine, where we'll tell you all the good stuff that's being done with the green energy movement. Independently, of course. And you chuckle about it, and most of us get it, but I think a lot of your friends fall prey to it. If it's on TV, it must be news. They didn't say it was a commercial for GE, you know, hydroelectric or GE wind farms. Well, no, they didn't say that, but there was an ad for GE wind farms right after the piece about how America needs new green energy. Huh, funny that. Let me get to the phones at 434-882-4217, see how the news of the day is impacting you. You're on the air with Joe first thing this Friday morning. Who's this?
1: This is Matt.
0: Hi, Matt. How are you doing, my friend?
1: Oh, I'm old and tired, but I'm getting used to it.
0: Now, you've worked in a few newsrooms, if I may not, you know, expose the fact that I know a little bit about Matt's life before he comes to the phone this morning. You have a good deal of India ink under your fingernails, and you've been in some newsrooms. Is my characterization of how an editorial room works in a newspaper or a TV station accurate a little bit?
1: I will point out that what I worked for was the legitimate printed press. It was not television.
0: Okay. Very fair.
1: I mean, when I was laid up in the hospital for a while, several years ago, and there was a television in the room, and I decided, okay, at least I can keep up on the news. And I hadn't watched television in a long time up to that point. And I started looking at it, and I realized that television news is 10% news and 90% television.
0: Yeah, it is a new, you know, show is the more important part of the phrase, yeah. News show there. With all the irony and sort of, can you hang on with me for a second? Because I have to pay a couple of bills here because Dominion is going to raise my electric rates soon, especially when they merge with that new company.
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12: It's gonna take a little bit longer, 'cause I've been loving you a long, long time.
0: Yeah, but not in one of those creepy, you better call HR ways, just out of, you know, mutual respect for you. Of course I'll love you in the morning. Don't call me after 10 o'clock, though, because you're not going to get anything but my voicemail. Matt's tried that in the past as well at 434-882-4217. Oh, stop. You're trying to put something over the radio because you think I can see you. I can't see you through the radio, but you might want to think twice about that color combination. Matt, we were talking about newsrooms and how a TV news show is more show than it is news. And, I have an old friend, Larry Kane, he wrote the first book about the Beatles. He actually toured with them in 1964, in their American tour, and then wrote a book about it. But he was a Philadelphia news anchor for a very, very long time, claims to be the first guy to use picture-in-picture technology as he sat at the news desk. But that's where the news has gone. It's become more, let's melt some Skittles on your eyeballs, than it is than a guy sitting at a desk saying, here's what happened last night, and then let you go on about your day. Because you can cram a whole lot more stories if you just sit there and do 40 seconds on, the who, what, where, when, why.
1: Well, I think part of it has to do with the nature of the medium itself. I mean, you were talking before about radio as the cockroach of all mediums.
0: Hells yes.
1: Now, I can turn the radio on. I can listen to what you're talking about or Glenn Beck or whoever else, and I can putter around my kitchen. I can fix a meal. I can be doing something else while the radio is on.
0: Uh-huh.
1: Television is a medium that compels you to watch it. You know, here is film footage of a fire. And your head just swivels around and says, hey, I got to see this. Television is one of these mediums that ideally they want you just sort of sitting on your sofa staring at the television.
0: But, that's an untapped, and if there's a rebuke about guys, like this new guy at 60 Minutes who's already patently lied to his staff that they're going to be completely independent and CBS is going to have no say over anything that gets programmed.
1: Well, the thing that startled me about this whole business with 60 Minutes when I heard that they'd fired Scott Pelley was I didn't realize that they were still on the air.
0: Great PR stunt. Hold it, 60 Minutes is still on?
1: It's almost like they're begging you to watch the Nostalgia Channel.
0: Today, is 60 Turner
1: Minutes
0: Classic
1: going to be on MeTV?
0: Yeah, that's right. Well, but this is the waste. If there's waste, and I hate the idea of wasting any of the minutes that a listener has for us. I know that the average commuter has anywhere between 15 and 30 minutes to share with a program like this. Not every radio station that carries us carries all 4 hours of it. I know you're staring at the radio just like my wife does, saying, you do this for 4 hours? Yes.
1: What would 4 hours of this sound like?
0: Well, we podcast it all. We post it up online for you to check it out. But there is so much that is there that can be done with that time that isn't being done with that time, either in volume or in depth. That I feel like they're missing the opportunities that compilation, that need to watch is being wasted.
1: Well, but it's also, I mean, how often do they go in depth on something that doesn't matter? How often do they go in depth on some kind of nonsense? I remember I read a thing many, many years ago that it was basically complaining about Time magazine because they'd had a photograph of Bruce Springsteen on the cover. And the question was, how can you take seriously a news magazine that features a celebrity on the cover?
0: That must have been a long time ago.
1: Oh, it was, but that stuck with me. And the idea here is, how do you take seriously something that purports to be a television news program that is interviewing celebrities? And I'm not saying they do it all the time, but they...
0: Yeah, there's a point. You've probably run into this. You've worked in print journalism as long as I've worked in radio broadcast journalism, and some fitful moments where people think it's a good idea to put this face on television. But for the most part, I radio is my thing. Print's been your thing. There is a problem when you put a guy like Bruce Springsteen on the cover of your magazine, and it sells more copies than you've ever sold before. This is an inverse lesson being taught to the publisher of the newspaper. We need to put more celebrities on the cover. And even if Bruce Springsteen was a news story, like currently he's, covering himself in gasoline like some Buddhist monk and immolating his career on the temple of I Hate Trump, on Trump Derangement Radio. Okay, so that might be newsworthy. How many people have stopped buying Bruce Springsteen albums now that he's made his political views even more ardent? That's a news story. Just that he's got a new album out and it's selling really well isn't. This was one of my problems with Kimmel. Kimmel wasn't a late night talk show like Johnny Carson. He was the PR wing of Disney Cap Cities. If Disney had a new movie, oh, hey, Dwayne Johnson is going to be on Jimmy Kimmel tonight. Guess he'll be talking about Moana 4 or whatever. So they stopped being... there's a portion, like I said, when I had to go to commercial break. We went to a break. We marketed a little bit. Couple of things, cheap airfares, gassy blood, whatever. And we sell a couple of things. We do a little dance, a little seltzer in your pants, and we come back. We talk about CBS or Lindsey Graham's Trump endorsement or the Trump promenade or any of the things that are really happening as well that we'll get into. And there's a borderline. TV has blurred that line so badly that you can't tell everyone, you can't tell where the news ends and the entertainment begins. Nope. I think we lost Matt there a second. With 30 seconds, Matt, if that's you again, go ahead. The blurred lines between news and entertainment.
1: Yeah, and you get these people and you give them all sorts of publicity, whether it's Bruce Springsteen or whether it's Walter Cronkite being called the most trusted man in America. But it gives them the impression that their opinion matters, and it doesn't.
0: Yeah. That's why I don't call what we do opinion. I call it analysis. And an analysis can be wrong. It can be challenged. It's the scientific process. Thank you, Matt.
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20: They pulled an all-nighter at the Senate. I'm Dave Anthony, Fox News, finally wrapping up a little over an hour ago.
21: On this vote, the yeas are 52, the nays are 47. This bill, as amended, is passed.
20: Approving nearly $70 billion to fund Border Patrol and immigration enforcement through 2029. No Democrats voted for that, as they call ICE out of control and demand reforms, but they couldn't block the funding because the GOP used a special process that could not be filibustered. The bill goes to the House next.
22: Senators put forth a number of amendments. One proposed by Minority Leader Chuck Schumer would have required a ban on a fund meant to make payments to those who claimed the government has been weaponized against them. Republicans Susan Collins of Maine, Dan Sullivan of Alaska, and John Houston of Ohio voted for it.
20: That's Fox's Jessica Rosenthal, but ultimately the amendment failed. Nearly $1.8 billion in that fund set up as part of President Trump's IRS lawsuit settlement intended to pay those who claim they were political targets of the Biden Justice Department. Acting Attorney General Todd Blanche told lawmakers in both parties opposing the fund it will not be set up after all. There's still no deal to end the Iran conflict, but President Trump says as talks continue.
23: They will never have a nuclear weapon.
24: So again, the president maintaining that the U.S. will win either militarily or on paper, even as peace talks stall. With no timeline as to when the conflict in the Middle East will end, though, Ukrainian President Volodymyr Zelensky is taking steps to end the war in his country. He's proposing direct engagement with Russian President Vladimir Putin, saying it would be wrong to wait until Europe returns to the center of attention.
20: Fox's Madeline Rivera. There's a new push for the U.S. to give Ukraine more help in the war against Russia. The House approved a new security package, $1.5 billion in assistance, $8 billion in loans, and it would extend a program for the Pentagon to send weapons and military equipment. Democrats pushed the bill, got 18 Republicans to support it, but President Trump opposes that Ukraine aid and could veto the measure. 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
25: Larry Elder here. You know, I think a lot of people just accept pain, like this is just how it is now. 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

0: Good morning. It's 6:08. It's Freeform Friday. It's also High Capacity Magazine Friday. 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
1: Why do we have two channels?
0: I don't know. Something about the FCC and...
2: We're special.
0: Yeah. We're special.
2: Yeah.
1: This is a special class.
0: we got... I don't know. It was complicated.
1: Did they have those when you were in school, Jay?
2: Oh, yeah.
1: Special class?
2: Yeah. From both specials, the educated special and the uneducated
1: the
2: special.
0: Yeah, we had you know, all sorts of special classes.
2: Yeah, there was like a gate program for like the bright minded, and then obviously kids getting like their tests read to them and stuff. So yeah. Covered all ends of the spectrum.
1: I remember I knew somebody who worked at the Virginia Pilot who was brilliant, went to Smith College. She was labeled as a slow learner and stuck in special class for years.
2: Wow.
1: And they plucked her out, and she did very well for herself.
0: Very nice.
2: Yep.
1: So sometimes it's not fair.
2: That's right. But we are special.
1: But we are special.
0: Yeah, we're very special. We have two.
1: And we don't know why.
0: No, and it's not only just two. It's an FM and an AM.
2: Yep.
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0: FM, AM, yeah. And streaming online right. With new streaming software.
1: There's no excuse not to be listening to us.
0: That's right. You got so many different modalities.
1: Maybe you're asleep still.
0: Yeah. Yep. Maybe you need to be in a special class.
2: Wake up.
0: If you can't find us.
2: Wake up.
0: I remember we moved over here from WNIS, and there was all sorts of promotions and then. And people like a month later, where'd you go?
2: Yeah.
1: Everyone's still getting,
0: yeah, stay out of your hole.
1: I used to listen to you and Mike. What happened?
0: Yeah, where did you go? I mean, like days and days and weeks of promotions. Moving over to the new show. I don't know. Where'd you go? You know, get out of your storm cellar.
1: Tomorrow's our anniversary.
0: No.
1: 6 years.
0: I thought it was the first, no?
1: I think it was June 6th.
0: Oh, okay.
1: That's
0: June 6th. 6 years.
2: Man.
0: That's a lot of information getting spewed out, folks.
2: That's right.
1: It's a lot of hot air. A lot of stupid opinions you've listened to over the years.
2: 6 years of fighting the good fight.
1: Yeah.
0: I heard stupid opinions. It's called Candace Owens in Russia. Yeah, she was really waxing eloquent.
1: Still there?
0: Yeah, she's still there.
1: Maybe she'll stay.
0: Yeah, she's gotten the Tucker Carlson spell. She likes to go smell the bread in the stores and squeeze the bread and look how great the shopping carts are.
1: I used to always want to visit St. Petersburg. It's supposed to be beautiful.
0: Yeah, a lot of churches.
1: I don't think I will ever get to Russia now.
0: No, I don't see the need.
1: Or Cuba. The places I wanted to go just to see them.
2: Speaking of special, Governor Abigail Spanberger has signed a new Virginia law making it a crime to bring guns and other weapons into hospitals and medical facilities. The law makes carrying a firearm or certain knives into these locations a Class 1 misdemeanor, with exceptions for law enforcement and authorized security personnel. The law is designed to improve safety for patients, visitors, and healthcare workers, while reinforcing policies hospitals already have in place.
1: You know who would have supported that bill? Justin Fairfax.
0: Yes.
1: Yeah, he would have been in favor of that bill.
0: Hey,
1: Abigail, here's a better idea. Make them no shooting zones.
0: Yeah, man.
1: Just put up signs, no shooting here. No shooting.
2: That's right.
0: I saw that. I watched that ceremony. That is, listen, I hate to be gratuitous on a woman's appearance, but I frequently am.
1: Go ahead.
0: She is creepy. There's something about her that's just creepy. I can't explain it. She's sitting there. She's gone full in on the scarf. By the way, she likes the scarf, and it's the scarf and the whole business. And she's sitting there, all just her, at a desk with the seal of the Commonwealth, and surrounded by medical professionals who are clapping. I mean, it's such political theater over a very simple, fairly common sense initiative. There's a guard at every. You have to go through a metal detector, and they've got even an off-duty cop or security. And you know, you take your pockets out, and you go in, and you're not armed. All right, I guess I understand that. So the mob can't assassinate witnesses anymore in the hospital.
1: Well, I remember somebody saying that pediatricians have, you know, they're the medical, don't even get me started, but they've started asking kids, are there any guns in your home?
0: Yeah, can't
1: they,
0: do that.
1: And they asked this guy was sitting there with his kid, and they said, are there any guns in the home? He said, there's guns in your office. The doctor fell off
0: okay,
1: the stool.
0: Next.
1: just say no shooting.
0: No shooting in here.
1: That's what I say.
0: What else there, boss?
2: A newly released video shows extensive fire damage inside the USS Gerald R. Ford, including charred walls, burnt equipment, and blackened compartments. The March 12th fire started in a carrier main laundry space while the ship was deployed in the Red Sea. The Ford returned to Norfolk last month after an 11-month deployment, the longest continuous carrier deployment since the Vietnam War.
1: They better find out. Do a good investigation of that fire, because if that was sabotage, somebody needs to go to the brink.
0: Yeah, I mean, I wonder if the NCIS has made a statement on it, or they're strangely silent.
2: Yeah.
0: You know, it seems to me like there's mischief afoot here.
2: Chicanery.
0: Like serious hazarding a vessel mischief.
2: Yep.
0: Punishable by life in prison.
2: Trying to go home, starting the fire on the boat.
0: Just disgruntled. So listen,
1: wanting to get out, not approving of the Iran.
0: I was deployed. I defended a sailor for hazarding a vessel in the Med off the coast of Beirut. He opened the water. He opened a valve on the ship.
1: Just to let water just to let
0: his compartment flood.
1: Oh, my
0: wow.
1: God.
0: And, he wanted to go home. He didn't care if he got a bad conduct discharge. He'd rather be in prison than free on a naval vessel. I thought it was absurd. And it didn't rise to that level. They got it quickly, so the judge convicted him of something else. But that it happens when they're deployed for a long period of time. And it doesn't surprise me if it was, like Kerry says, sabotage in some way.
1: Yeah.
2: Last but not least, a new state review says Virginia's film incentive programs have struggled to build a lasting film industry despite receiving more than $128 million in support over the last decade. The report found film production activity has been inconsistent, and Virginia accounts for just over 1% of the film industry employment nationwide. Meanwhile, tourism development projects, including the Maine in Norfolk and the Cavalier in the Virginia Beach, were credited with generating strong economic returns.
1: I'm not going to say anything. I'm going to be really quiet about who owns those two buildings. I'm triggered, but I'm not going to pull the trigger.
0: How's that? It's next.
2: 59 on the south side.
1: I've got my own thoughts. I don't think the president should wear yellow ties either. Look at that. It's blinding. Where's his red tie?
2: I give you that. Yeah, everyone around him's got on a red tie.
1: It looks like a canary.
0: Yeah, it's not a good look.
2: 59 on the south side with a high of 89, 62 in the peninsula, high of 88, 64 in the Outer Banks, high of 78, with 100% chance of common sense to follow here on Freeform Friday.
1: I have a question for you. It's sports related. Mm-hmm. What do you think of UVA and NC State were having their inaugural game this year in Rio? It just got canceled. Did you know that? Rio de Janeiro.
2: Football, yeah. Right? Wow. Cowboys will be playing in Rio. I wonder why.
1: It got canceled because of various things. I don't think, just play your games at home. For God's sakes, the fans want to see you.
2: Right.
1: You know, now UVA is going to have 7 home games, which is, it's good for the fans. And get your seats in, get your butts in the seats if you want to continue to have a football program.
2: I mean, yeah, I get growing the NFL, but what are we supposed to be growing college football?
1: I'll tell you where this all started. And it was started with a friend of mine who was a very influential guy, an Irish guy with a big corporate presence. He wanted to bring Notre Dame over and to play football in Ireland. There's a growing interest in American football. And he started the thing where Notre Dame and the Naval Academy were playing games at Croke Park in Ireland. And it was huge. But that was the Fighting Irish. There was a connection.
2: A tie there, right.
1: And it's sort of grown from there. I mean, I know who started this trend. And they do. They're sort of fascinated with American football, even though they don't really understand it.
2: Yeah.
1: But I don't think colleges. There's, I mean, UVA, NC State. You'd be hard pressed to sell tickets to that game.
2: Quite literally.
0: Brazil's won more World Cups in soccer than any. They don't care about.
1: They like
0: American
1: sissy
0: football.
1: Sports.
2: They're not college
1: American.
2: Football.
0: No. And plus, Rio is crime central. Rio is one of the most dangerous cities on the planet.
1: Is it really?
0: And Americans are in peril. Even walking down the Copacabana, you'll be absconded. All the kids will grab, you know, try and rob from you. It's a very dangerous place. The worst place to have a game like that would be Rio de Janeiro. Plus, it's $10,000 round trip, airfare.
1: American fans can't go. I
0: no,
1: mean, I guess
0: it's crazy.
1: Could. But on the whole, it just it seemed like a dumb idea to me. And it's not a big matchup. It's not like two championship teams facing off. You got two middling ACC teams playing in Rio.
2: Yep.
1: What's the deal? Anyway, it's canceled. Good. Come home. Play in Charlottesville or
2: that's right.
1: down in Raleigh.
2: Well, you will actually have fans versus...
1: Yeah, a handful. Because that's all they get at their games.
0: Yeah, but, that appreciates...
1: NC State gets a lot of fans.
0: Correct. American football. They that's can't. Right. They have no use for it down there.
1: No, just stop. It's too. It's very expensive to send your teams to these places. Anyway, and did you see Virginia Tech got a huge... Did you read about this, Mike? Big anonymous donation, $75 million dollars. A bunch of that's going to the football program.
2: Anonymous, huh?
1: Yep.
2: Who could it have been?
1: Who could it be? Could it have been Glenn Youngkin, who wants to be president of that university?
0: Possibly. That would be interesting. I need him in politics. He can't just lose himself in academia.
1: I don't know. He's too nice of a guy. I really think politics is not. I don't think.
2: It's a dirty game.
1: It's a dirty game, and he's a decent man.
0: Yeah, but he did good for 4 years.
2: That's right.
1: He did. He did. And he brought businesses in. And
0: if he can get a coalition of the sensible, a coalition of the hardworking, sensible, common sense, I think he could even reshape the Republican Party in a very positive way.
1: Who do we think is donated $75 million?
0: Who knows? Some old white lady somewhere.
2: Yeah, maybe Bezos' wife.
1: Bezos' wife. Does she have
2: ex-wife?
1: Any connections?
2: I don't know,
0: who?
2: She donated all that money to Norfolk State.
0: Who's that?
2: Bezos' ex-wife.
0: Oh, yeah. She does a lot of that. But I think she focuses on historically black colleges and
1: is
0: universities.
1: She black?
0: No, but she's engaged in that initiative to give them some horsepower. Well, so what do they do? All right, so you got $75 million coming in to an athletic department. Now, what is it? The Board of Visitors decides? Who parses that out?
1: Well, I don't know. It's all going to athletics, but most of it is. I think the coaches there get to decide. They have an athletic director who probably will decide how it gets spent. But you can use
0: think
1: that.
0: A little of that gets, you know.
1: It'll go to the players.
0: Get diverted.
1: Well, the reason UVA had a good team last year is somebody donated $20 million to their NIL.
0: So can they buy players with that?
2: Pretty much.
1: Sure.
0: All right. Well, that's to build the team.
1: Virginia was competitive last year because it finally had some money. They've never made an effort

0: Yeah,
1: on the SAVE Act, which there's no rational basis to vote no for the damn thing.
0: As you watch California, they're still counting votes. And there was a dump of 24,000, how many? 800 and some votes that came in the L.A. 24,834 ballots came in a late night dump yesterday. Not one vote for Spencer Pratt. Not one.
1: It doesn't surprise me.
0: The odds of that happening are astronomical.
1: No, the communist black lady will win. What they ought to do is, she loves Cuba. She was in the Ventura Ramos Brigade. She's a real dyed-in-the-wool communist from way back. Why don't they send her down there to take Castro's place?
0: I don't know.
1: Stash her down there. And Pratt, it's a long shot because the game is afoot.
0: Well, remember Gavin Newsom a few weeks ago was asked, what are you going to do if there's two Republicans? He said, well, we have a break the glass scenario.
1: Yeah, I'm sure they do.
0: I'm not going to tell you what it is. Yeah. I think that we're seeing it right now. The break the glass scenario is
1: the trickle down.
0: And the Supreme Court has got to step in and say, election day is election day. That's the cutoff. If your ballot isn't in on election day, you didn't get to vote.
1: Well, it's just so crooked, you know. And he's got a lot of backing. Spencer Pratt has a lot of support, but it's not going to be enough. They're not going to tolerate it. They're going to want
0: voting for that city. Supposedly, I haven't been there, but we know it burned down. Half the Palisades burned down. Nobody's rebuilding. You know that there's bums everywhere, and you've got Medicaid fraud going on right in L.A. County. Isn't that where all the Medicaid fraud is? You've got just nothing's working there. And you elect the same people over and over?
1: The word's out. All the homeless drug addicts on the West Coast, work your way to L.A. and you'll get new tephuses.
0: That's ridiculous.
1: It's ridiculous.
0: Well, look at Newport News. Phil Hamilton's running for mayor. Remember him? God.
1: Yeah, he got 9 years.
0: Yeah, he spent 8 years in a federal prison. It was a bribery thing with ODU.
1: Yeah, give me a great job and I'll support a bill.
0: Yeah, $40,000 a year. And he's running for mayor. But, of course, Don Scott has distributing drugs or something and got served.
1: Yeah, he
0: a
1: said
0: bunch
1: that,
0: of years
1: what was he
0: too.
1: Doing? He was delivering money. He did a lot of time. Well, how much time did he do?
0: He did like 8 years.
1: Somebody at some point.
0: Don Scott served 8 of his 10-year sentence for conspiracy drug charges, and he's Speaker of the House, so I guess
1: Speaker
0: Phil
1: of the House
0: can now be mayor of Newport News.
1: Got a law license. Which, by the way, I told you when I got out of law school in 1982, I didn't have any convictions. Somebody I knew had like a reckless driving or something, or driving while impaired. And there was the bar investigators would come and talk to you. You'd have to get screened for behavior. And the issue was in doubt. They don't have to give you a law license.
0: Mm-hmm.
1: So what? You pass the bar. That doesn't mean that you're morally fit, because this was a time when it meant something. So you could do 8 out of a 10-year sentence for a drug conspiracy. By the way, he served in the Navy, and you know, I wore the uniform. I decided not to sully it. But again, I have so many questions as to how in this day and age you get a law license with that kind of record. I have no idea how it's even possible.
0: That's the third rail in Virginia. If you bring that up, even Youngkin said, we believe in redemption, and I do. You can make mistakes in your past. I don't know how the bar thing works, but you can make mistakes and come back. So Phil Hamilton, we can assume what he did, it was bad, but we see stuff like that all the time, those sort of quid pro quos. He just happened to get caught.
1: Well, I think there's a limit to redemption. There's a lot of things you could do. And I just really have a lot of question about the processes and whether or not the thumb's on the scale for certain people, but not others. I know a beloved lawyer. I truly loved this gentleman. And he did time for a drug offense, and they would never give him his license back. And it did not meet the same. It was not any worse or any better than the one that Don Scott did. And he never died not getting his license back. So, again, what's the criteria? And you can redeem yourself all you want, but there's certain things that should be beyond reach.
0: But I think politics is a dirty business.
1: It's horrible.
0: And I look at Youngkin and I see there's a guy who came straight out of corporate America, spent 4 years as governor, did really good things for Virginia.

0: managed to complete the 4 years without a single scandal. Nothing came out. They, trust me, the Democrats did all kinds of oppo research. There was nothing on Glenn Youngkin.
1: No.
0: Maybe he just doesn't want to get back into that. Who wants to, you want to get in a match with Mark Warner, that slime ball? You want to fight with him to get to the Senate? It's just awful. I wouldn't blame Youngkin for, I wish there were more people like Glenn Youngkin in politics.
1: Oh, yes.
0: But I wouldn't blame him for not getting back in. He's got the wealth, you know, and
1: Yeah, that's true. Well, whatever he does, I wish him well.
0: Yeah.
1: And we're going to miss that 4 years. We're going to miss his stewardship. Yeah, mark my words.
0: And if things are not going to be that bad this year because we're still riding the wave of the Youngkin years with the some of the businesses coming and everything. But the Spamberger aftermath is going to start to hit next year, and you're going to see just what she's done to Virginia.
1: Well, the taxing and the... all of the things that they do, that they're known for.
0: Driving people out of the state. And then, and all the rampant crime from illegal aliens, and the sanctuary city policies, and it's all the money the state's going to have to spend fighting these lawsuits and going to the Supreme Court to argue that they can ban all the guns that they want. It's going to be, it's a bad time.
1: It will be a mess. And my great hope is that this morning at 10 o'clock, they finally decide to take those key cases I've been talking about. And yesterday was snooze. Oh, they're going to release some really good opinions.
0: I know. I went to the SCOTUS blog and thought, I'm falling asleep here reading this.
1: I'm not even going to comment on them. Three cases for whom no one gives a crap, and I'm glad you ruled on them, but start getting the meat and potatoes. I hope next week, next Thursday, there'll be another opinion drop. Hopefully it's birthright citizenship, the men and women sports, the one out of the Oregon and the other one out of West Virginia. Come on. Where's the beef? We ought to get that. Where's the beef? What was her name? Clara Peller? Well, I forget the woman. Where's the beef? That became the most sleeper... what do you call it? Ad campaign. Nobody thought it would get the traction that it did. Where's the beef?
0: I was in Ireland during that, and I came back, and people were saying, "Where's the beef?"
1: What?
0: It took a while to.
1: It got elevated into the national political campaign.
0: Yeah.
1: I forget which side was using it when they were running against each other, but "Where's the beef?" was co-opted by the politicians in a presidential race. Where's the beef? I think it was Mondale. I don't remember.
0: This is pretty funny.
1: Yeah.
0: Uber has revealed the bizarre lost items that are found in the back of Ubers.
1: I can tell you.
0: It released its 10th annual Lost and Found Index, revealing the strangest items passengers forgot. Phones, wallets, keys remain the most common. This year's oddities include dentures, a dishwasher, live butterflies, and a 75-gallon fish tank. The company noted increased abandonment of Labubu collectible toys, fitness equipment, vapes, and teeth. Other bizarre finds include human hair, a Donny Osmond group picture, an ankle monitor. I love that one. 420 donuts, oxygen tank mini fridge, and 20 pounds of duck sausage. Uber is launching new app features to help retrieve lost items, allowing customers to report missing belongings and request return trips from drivers.
1: Yeah, I'm not going to tell you what I found in the back of my checker cab. Oh, I know. I had to scrub it.
0: I once, down in Atlanta, left my phone in an Uber, and it was a late night. We'd been at a wedding, and we were going back to the hotel, and it was after midnight, I think. And so my husband called. We somehow got a hold of the driver. They got a hold of the driver. Do you know, she drove back at 1 a.m. to return my phone. And we said, we can get it tomorrow. And she goes, oh, it's Sunday. I don't work on Sundays. I go to church. And she said, I'll bring it back to you. And I met her. And I gave her a very large tip because you don't generally you tip on the app. I handed her cash. I said, you didn't have to do this. You know, it's the middle of the night. And this is a lady trying to make a living as an Uber driver who brought my phone back to me. I'll never forget her. That was so nice.
1: Yeah, we had a cab driver in Lisbon, Portugal. Did the same thing.
0: Really? Just came back.
1: Yeah, there's good people out there. There really are.
0: You're a lawyer. What do you think of this one? A diner sued Outback Steakhouse for $1.5 million over a mashed potato slip and fall. There was mashed potatoes on the floor.
1: Dumbass lawsuit.
0: Really?
1: In Virginia, you'd have to show how long the mashed potatoes were there as to confer notice on the owners. But if the mashed potatoes had just been dropped and then you fell on your ass, you're out of luck. It's a dumb lawsuit.
0: This was in Sterling, Virginia.
1: Yeah. May of 2023. It's very difficult. Now, if the mashed potatoes, this is what you have to do to prove it in Virginia. You'd have to grab the mashed potatoes and show evidence that they had been there a while. Maybe they're crusty. Maybe they're brown. Maybe there's like, you know, hair in them. Well, obviously, these mashed potatoes were on the ground for at least an hour. Somebody from the staff should have cleaned it up. That's my notice.
0: Here's what her lawsuit accuses the chain of negligence for failing to keep floors clear, leaving food debris too long, and not warning customers about hazardous conditions she calls unreasonably dangerous. This woman really got hurt when she fell. But apparently, this particular restaurant had a history of dirty complaints.
1: That's a tough...
0: if they routinely don't keep their floors clean...
1: No, it's not enough. They need specific notice. Like, they were telling us about this at a seminar one time. The banana peel's not enough. The banana peel has to be brown and has to have been there a while.
0: Slimy.
1: Yeah. Virginia is very conservative when it comes to slips and fall because they can see the potential abuse of such claims. There's a lot of things in Virginia that are actually very conservative. That's why it's not a bad place to do business.
0: Right.
1: So this person's going to have an uphill battle.
0: Right. Yeah. You never know, though.
1: Yeah. No, you never know.
0: Sometimes we don't get all the detail. Like that famous McDonald's case with the hot coffee. People go, you spill that coffee was so hot it melted her skin, right?
1: Oh, sure. There's a limit. I mean,
0: but so when you hear that, people say, well, you know, you get millions of dollars for hot coffee. No. It's no superheated scalding coffee that melts your skin away is too hot.
1: Sure, that's
0: you should not be handing that.
1: That case was nowhere near frivolous. That case is not frivolous.
0: But isn't that
1: it got
0: one
1: a bad
0: that
1: rap?
0: People cite that. It's sort of like an urban legend. Oh, you can sue for hot coffee. Yeah,
1: the length of time it's on the floor. Like every place is obligated to, you know, be vigilant. The waiters, the maitre d', just look around. You know, make sure because people do fall, and some people are very susceptible to it. The elderly, you know, you break a hip, you die.
0: Right.
1: So. But it is difficult. You have to show age and notice and cameras. Sometimes you'll subpoena the cameras and it'll have been there a while. So, you know, it's
0: well, usually, too, in like grocery stores, if you report a spill, and I've done that sometimes, you see to the manager, they are out there mopping it up immediately because you've given them notice.
1: Yeah.
0: And should somebody slide in that 30 minutes
1: later?
0: That's
1: right.
0: You know, there might be a record of the fact they were already warned.
1: And once you get notice... You know, they're busy. The kid doesn't have time to grab them up. They'll put those markers there.
0: Right.
1: They'll put a cone or something.
0: Wet floor. Stay away.
1: That type of vigilance is rewarded by management. They you're saving them a lot of money in insurance premiums and having to pay out claims. And it's the vigilant employees that do well. And protect the company, for God's sakes.
0: Yeah.
1: There's some really bad ones, Carrie. I mean, there was a couple of cases. A kid's walking down the aisle and a TV falls on their head.
0: Ooh.
1: Maims them.
0: Yeah, that's...
1: So improper storage.
0: And also in furniture stores where something will fall over on a toddler and crush them.
1: They're not easy cases, but they're cases that are a lot more sympathetic because children are involved.
0: Yeah.
1: And, you know, but that's interesting they have this requirement. It's just not a free-for-all. I fell. There you go.
0: Yeah.
1: Your floor was waxed and it's too slippery. That kind of crap.
0: Well, you know. I think I told you about this. A couple years ago, stopped into a Target, the one at Hilltop. I sliced my finger on the toilet paper holder. It has this sharp edge on it. I don't know how.
1: That's a claim.
0: So, I came out and I told somebody. And they, do you want to make a report? I said, I'm just telling you that I cut my finger. I'm not going to die from it. I washed it off.
1: You're in a bath to him, Carrie. Yeah. An open wound. You better rinse it.
0: I did. I washed it with hot water and soap. Came out. They stuck some, and they gave me some Neosporin.
1: There
0: and a
1: you
0: Band-Aid.
1: Go. That's
0: I
1: it.
0: I said, fine. So they wrote it down. I saw them write that down. Do you know, I was in there a month ago. It's still the same way. They never fixed it. I should go back and slice my finger again and then sue them. They had warning. But that's been a couple years. And it's still got a sharp. I just went into the same stall. I thought, I wonder if that. Oh yeah, look at that. They never fixed it.
1: Yeah, well, that's no good.
0: No, it's not.
1: They don't
0: good.
1: Care.
0: They don't care.
1: And that is dangerous.
0: Yeah, I'm just telling you. It's. It's a true fact. Be careful in those bathrooms when you touch the toilet paper.
1: Watch how you engage the toilet paper.
0: Well, sometimes if there's not any toilet paper, you have to reach up to try to get that second roll.
1: Yeah.
0: That's what it was, something like that. I can't remember why I was actually touching the thing.
1: Yeah, they go out of their way to make sure that people don't use too much toilet paper.
0: Yeah.
1: And it's very frustrating sometimes.
0: Yeah, you can't just
1: especially
0: call for
1: the
0: your
1: really thin stuff.
0: You can't call for your wife. Hey, bring me a roll.
1: I hate it when you're in there and they have it set. There's actually somebody in a laboratory somewhere. Let's set the breaking PSI of this toilet paper. So when you pull it, even gently, it breaks. So they don't want you pulling
0: on
1: the roll.
0: One ply paper.
1: Well, yeah,
0: it doesn't
1: one ply paper, and you only get a couple of plies. Now listen, that's not going to do the job.
0: No, not if you need.
1: No. I'm not out in the trench in the military somewhere, you know. I'm trying to be a reasonable person with some semblance of hygiene. For God's sakes, you can't. They do it on purpose,
0: right?
1: And one ply, and then just a little bit of a pull, and it breaks.
0: Yeah, they perforate it.
1: Yeah, it's a conspiracy. Well, enough of that.
0: We've uncovered that.
1: Yeah, uncovered that. We've gone through a complete...
0: Where else are you going to get this at 6:37 in the morning? You're not going to get this anywhere
1: Well,
0: else.
1: I'm sure people have the same, you know, the
0: those
1: same complaints.
0: Little frustrations in life.
1: That. What are you worried about? Well, we spend tons of money on paper, and then they clog the bowl. Stop it. 6:37. It's, again, in the 7 o'clock hour, the 8 o'clock hour. I'm going to give away some Magpul Gen 3s like I have. Mail it out to you, priority mail. It'll come to your house, and hopefully you'll say, oh, that was nice. All right, we'll see you.
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8: 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It's something we all have to do, but it does not have to be so stressful. Hi, I'm Buddy Smith, and I want to tell you about my friends at A Friendly and Affordable Mover. They've been doing this for over 25 years, and I've used them for over 10 years for 3 personal moves and 2 business moves, and I've referred them to my friends and family, and they have all been just as happy as I have. 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
14: Good morning. Still dealing with that crash out in Suffolk on 58 eastbound. It's right around the landfill. One lane blocked on that with a backup all the way to Route 460, Pruden Boulevard. Again, 58 east near the landfill. Doing okay aside from that. Bridges and tunnels in good shape. 564 toward the base. You're backed up to the runway tunnel. Don't have any openings of the bridges until later. 9 o'clock, Coleman Bridge, 10 o'clock, JRB. Lee Foster, Skywatch Traffic.

0: Good morning. This is the Carrie and Mike Show, Talk Radio 96.5, 850 WTAR. What do you think of this trend, Mike, if you've seen it at all, of high school, mostly high school seniors graduating on stage, and then they start dancing and doing somersaults and twerking? And this one young girl, she was denied her diploma because she did a split and started twerking on stage as she went up to get it, and the principal shook his head no. They got her out of there. She said that there were no written rules prohibiting celebratory dances during a diploma walk.
1: If there's no rules prohibiting it, I think you should have a internal filter that it's not the time and the place for theatrics, but you should not be denied your diploma. I guess they mailed it to her.
0: They're going to give it to her. She said that Principal Zatiya Shackelford told Campbell she needed to think about a way to make up for what she'd done, and said she made it about herself. And she did. This is a new thing, and I saw it all over social media, where kids, they don't just walk up, shake the hand of the principal, get their diploma, and walk off. They're like acting like maniacs. And it's like, you know, I'm sorry, your high school diploma ain't that big of a deal.
1: No,
0: anyway.
1: I mean, a gourd can get a diploma.
0: Right.
1: I mean, it's so easy.
0: You've got to do a little show with it. What? These are all stupid.
1: Well, they're growing up on social media.
0: It is stupid.
1: It should not.
0: They should announce it ahead of time. Anybody twerking out here.
1: Yeah. Make the rules.
0: It's going to go work at the cannery after this.
1: Twerking?
0: Yeah.
1: Underneath the gown?
0: This girl did a split, and then as she stuck her butt up in the air and started twerking.
1: Oh, God.
0: So she has a 3.5 GPA, which, of course, in high school means absolutely nothing.
1: It means nothing.
0: I don't understand how you get a 4.5 GPA. How do you get a GPA above 4.0? 4.0 is an
1: extra
0: A.
1: credit?
0: I guess. I don't know.
1: Bonus.
0: It just seems to me there's a lot of grade inflation.
1: Of course there is.
0: When we were in school, 4.0 was the very best you could have.
1: Absolutely.
0: You couldn't do better than that.
1: And I never achieved it.
0: I never did either. I didn't come close.
1: But, again, this is like old person nostalgia. But when we went to school, it meant something.
0: Yeah,
1: and it was actually hard. You know, nowadays, let's push them through. Push them through. We want that grant money coming in.
0: They can't read. It's okay.
1: You don't need to read today. Keep the grant money coming in. Well, this kid's very disruptive, and he's terrible. That's all right. Don't suspend him, because then they'll be watching.
0: He's got a gun. No, he doesn't.
1: He has little pockets. All righty. Pow.
0: This is great. This is a Gen Z. What is Gen Z?
1: I don't know. It's the latest bunch of self-entitled wimp children.
0: Well, they are embracing wildflowering dating.
1: Oh, God.
0: Wildflowering apparently encourages singles to let romance develop naturally.
1: What the hell does that mean?
0: It was
1: unnatural?
0: The approach serves as an antidote to overthinking in an area where daters analyze text messages and debate when to make relationships official. I don't get this. Wildflowering helps people who treat first dates like marriage interviews, allowing them to stay curious rather than rush towards predetermined goals.
1: God's sakes. I don't know.
0: You know, I noticed even with my daughter in high school, the kids didn't date. They found somebody they were talking to, and then suddenly they're exclusive. And then when they break up, their friends can't date the person they were talking. There are all these rules that it's like we used to go out with a bunch of different guys. You know, I guess we were all promiscuous.
1: I don't remember. Alyssa was a late bloomer. I don't think she, you know, got around to actual dating until it was college. I think these things are crazy. And it's a lot of the influencing. It's a lot of the people that have these YouTube influencers that start this stuff. Like bedding, like for self-care, Gen Zers are going to bed all day. They'll just lay in bed all day.
0: That's to self-care.
1: You know, festering in their own stank and just sit there and text and watch videos. And, of course, a little bit of weed wouldn't hurt.
0: What everybody needs is a little more fresh air. Go outside. Get out in the sun. Go take a walk. Maybe you'll meet somebody. Maybe you meet the love of your life is also walking right now.
1: Yeah, right there on a trail.
0: With people, like, they're online, dating online. I was talking to someone recently and how what a hell it is. Thought, you know, did you ever think about, like, if you have an interest, if you're a hiker, go join the hiking club. If you're religious, go to church. There's things you can do where you could meet people of like mind without hanging in bars or being online. You could go do something you like to do, and maybe there's somebody else. If you're a golfer, go join, or you like to play tennis, join the local rec center and play some tennis. Maybe you'll meet somebody else who likes to play tennis.
1: Kayaking, fishing.
0: Do something you like to do and see if there isn't somebody there. You'll go wildflower that way.
1: I don't understand it.
0: It was never that hard to meet people, but people are stuck on their phones and sitting inside like hothouse plants.
1: And well, it's very interesting. Like in Japan, the birth rate is zero.
0: That's great.
1: And they don't date, and they don't even want to have sex. It's a very strange culture that has developed in Japan among the young. It's at crisis levels. They're not replacing people. They won't get married. I think there's an economic component to that. And a lot of them say they're just essentially asexual. They just don't even want to have sex.
0: RFK Jr. was talking about it. There's stuff in the water. Maybe people are just getting, they're just becoming eunuchs. It's a world of eunuchs.
1: It's very strange. And the Japanese have to deal with that. They have very strict immigration guidelines, but they may have to lift that. They may have to start to consider.
0: We could send them some illegals.
1: Yeah, I mean, maybe we can come to a...
0: 200,000 illegals in Fairfax County.
1: Like, no thanks.
0: Send them all over to Japan. They can commit crimes there.
1: Unreal. But yeah, there's places in the world that have a negative birth rate. Well, I think Italy's is down like really low. We're not that great right now.
0: We're not at replacement levels, are we? Which is why they're bringing in all the illegals.
1: Yeah, please.
0: Well, I want to, you know what's really good news? We're sounding kind of depressed. It's Freeform Friday. 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
1: And then the hands will meet.
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1: You know, it's interesting. We were talking about the streaming earlier in the introduction to the show. It's obviously working really well. Our loyal listener, Vinny, he's been listening for years, is in Ischia in Italy, and he's listening on Freeform Friday as we speak.
0: Buongiorno.
1: Sent us a picture.
0: How do you say hello?
1: Buon mattina, buongiorno, buona giornata. So all of you, shout out to Vinny in Ischia.
0: Can ciao be hello, or is it just goodbye?
1: It could be both.
0: Oh, ciao.
1: Vinny. Generally, the Italians will go buona giornata, buongiorno, which is good day. So buongiorno, Vinny.
0: Yeah, thank you for listening.
1: And it's afternoon. Remember... no cappuccino afternoon. You don't want to piss up because the Italians are very into the coffee culture. Espresso or cappuccino in the morning, but cappuccino is considered a morning drink because it has milk. So you will label yourself as a tourist if you walk into the coffee shop at 1 in the afternoon or 2 in the afternoon and ask for a cappuccino. They'll give it to you gladly, but... they'll know that you're
0: behind
1: not,
0: your back. They're laughing at you.
1: Behind your back, they're laughing at you.
0: Stupid turista.
1: Pazzo. Turisti.
0: Do you remember the scene in The Sopranos when Pauly is in a Starbucks and he's so mad because they have the Italian Vente and he's going, they've captured our culture. And he steals something off the.
1: Yeah, it just took like a.
0: Stole something to get back at him for stealing his Italian culture. I never think of that as. cappuccino as being Italian, but I guess it is.
1: Yep. And it's
0: latte would be
1: clearly.
0: Is latte also Italian, or is that French?
1: I don't know. I just drink espresso. Doppio. Double. I don't like cappuccino.
0: And you don't put milk in it.
1: No.
0: You just drink it.
1: No, just drink it. Just drink it in the little cups and the Bialetti, the mocha, which is a wonderful way to make coffee. It percolates from the bottom up. Ever see the Italian coffee maker? If you want to treat yourself, get a mocha, M-O-K-A, Bialetti. You get it in Amazon.
0: It doesn't have chocolate.
1: Tony sells them at the Italian market on Granby Street, Marco di Grazia. And you put the water in the bottom. You put the espresso in an aluminum funnel-looking thing. Stick it in there. Screw it on. And then put it under the heat. In 3 or 4 minutes, you've got the perfect espresso. And you put your little cup, little slice of lemon, ba-bing, and then you can plan the crime of the day.
0: You can go out and see if anything fell off a truck.
2: Let's hit them all now while we've got the muscle.
1: Some of the most dangerous people in the world have drunk coffee out of those little cups.
0: Tiny cup. That is funny looking. You see a big fat Italian drinking out of a dainty little cup with his pinky extended.
1: All right, throw him to the pigs. Yeah, well, you know. I was watching a really good show. If you want a little binge watch on Amazon carries it, Romanzo Criminale. It's set in the 80s, a gang that forms in Rome. Very dangerous people. It's like The Sopranos, same kind of dynamic. It's really good, 2 seasons. And the Italians do it real well. Plus, a little bit of nudity, stuff like that. You know, the beautiful women. So, yeah, Romanzo Criminale. Go ahead and watch that if you want to waste some time.
0: But does it have a lovable protagonist like Tony?
1: No. There's nobody in that that's lovable. They're all stone killers.
0: Well, that was the genius of The Sopranos, because Tony was a despicable human. When you looked at what he did, the way he treated people, the way he treated his wife, it was horrible. And yet, you were pulling for him the whole time. It was masterful what David Chase did with that series, don't you think?
1: Sure. When the ducks left and he got it and he went into a panic attack, you can sympathize with him. He had a heart. There's one character who's the most dangerous of them, who ultimately gets killed, who is estranged from his mother, and he buys her a mink coat when he closes a big drug deal, and she throws it back at him, and she doesn't want his dirty money, and he's genuinely hurt. And then he's got a girl who he dumped, but then he went back to her, and he sleeps with her, and he's real happy, and then she steals from him.
0: This
1: is in the Romanzo Criminale, and okay. he's genuinely hurt by it, and you could see that he has feelings on the one side, and then in the next one, he's killing the people that ripped him off. I mean, just in a moment, stab him, shoot him. It really is very violent, as that life was and is, but then you could see a little bit of a human side, but not with the genius that they did with Tony Soprano.
0: No, yeah. You saw it through his work with his therapist,
1: yeah,
0: and the fact that he had the way he treated his children, loved his kids. I mean, clearly wanted them to not be
1: in his world.
0: In his world, yeah. But
1: value education to the point where Carmella would manipulate the schools and.
0: I want you to write that letter to Georgetown.
1: But I don't want you will write that letter to Georgetown.
0: I got a ricotta pie here for you.
1: Yeah, that's right. And if you and if you don't write the letter,
0: I don't know what's going to happen.
1: What's going to happen.
0: It was really because she wasn't afraid to play that card.
1: No,
0: that's the thing. Carmella was a complicated character because she loved Tony, but she loved everything his blood money brought.
1: She knew when to use that power. She could condemn it and decry it and wring her hands, but then she would use it. That element of hypocrisy.
0: And just, she had that session with that Jewish therapist, remember? He wouldn't take her money. And she said, well, you don't know, we're Catholic. We don't believe in divorce. He goes, I'm Jewish. I've been married for 30-some years. I don't believe in divorce. But I won't. She said, well, you'll take my money anyway. He said, I won't take your blood money. Yeah. And you shouldn't take it either.
1: Yeah.
0: You should leave today with the clothes on your back. Take your children. Get them out of that world. And you realize at that moment she can't face up to what she's done.
1: No. No, and it tortures her in a very big way. It's masterful.
0: If you haven't seen The Sopranos, you're lucky actually, because you'd get to watch it with fresh eyes. But you really need to watch that series. It brings up so many questions about humanity and human nature, and you're being manipulated by the director and the actors.
1: And the comic side of it too.
0: Liking some of the guys.
1: Paulie was so funny. And there's one time when the guy he dies on the toilet reading porn. He had a heart attack.
0: Right.
1: And they're lamenting it. And he turns Batone on the Pichadu, which is what they call the toilet. Mm. And it just sit there in this image of a guy dead on a toilet. Who was a captain in the mob. And it's just funny the way he delivers that line on the Pichadu.
0: Or the scene where he was an interior decorator.
1: Yeah.
0: The Russian.
1: And
0: they're starving to death with like a few hours out in the cold. They're eating ketchup packets. He and Christopher.
1: I always wondered whether the Russian was killed or not.
0: You never knew.
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4: They burned the midnight oil and then some.
5: I'm Dave Anthony, Fox News. Senators were up all night working on a contentious funding bill, and just before 5 o'clock this morning, a 52-47 final vote.
6: This bill, as amended, is passed.
5: It's Republicans cheering because no Democrats supported this legislation, providing nearly $70 billion for Border Patrol and Immigration and Customs Enforcement through 2029. They call ICE out of control and want reform. It's with the bill passed using a reconciliation process they could not block. Some amendments to the bill failed, including an attempt for Congress to block a nearly $1.8 billion fund the Trump administration set up to pay those who claim they were politically targeted by the Biden Justice Department. But the acting attorney general, after pushback from Republicans and Democrats, now says that fund will not be set up. The Senate bill also does not include $1 billion in security for the controversial White House ballroom. President Trump says is privately funded and posted late last night on Truth Social is vital for national security, but there's a court hearing today challenging him.
7: A lower court judge had ordered that construction on the new ballroom stop. Judge Richard Leon agreed with the National Trust for Historic Preservation, which had sued, saying the changes require congressional approval. But a three-judge appellate panel allowed construction to move forward through at least early June. When they hear arguments, the deputy director of the Secret Service has filed documents explaining that stopping this project could put lives in danger.
5: Fox's Jessica Rosenthal. Still no deal to the U.S. conflict and with Iran ending. President Trump says the goal remains to stop Iran from having a nuclear weapon.
8: We're going
5: to
8: win on paper, or we're going to win military. One way or the other.
9: Now, at the moment, there are doubts over a potential peace deal. Israeli forces and the Iranian-backed militant group Hezbollah continue to exchange strikes, despite Israel and Lebanon agreeing to a ceasefire. Hezbollah has rejected the latest deal, saying it's humiliating and is demanding all Israeli troops retreat from Lebanon.
5: Jeff Paul in Dubai. America's listening to Fox News.
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21: Good morning. Good news in Suffolk. The crash now cleared on 58 eastbound near the landfill. The backup still clearing out, though. Going to be slow for you starting around Route 460 Pruden Boulevard headed eastbound on 58. In Virginia Beach, do have a crash westbound on 264 near Rosemont Road. It's not causing a backup, though, thankfully. A brief slowdown at most for you. Bridges and tunnels in good shape. HRBT just a little bit slow eastbound from Settlers Landing. That's it. No bridge openings till later. 9 o'clock, Coleman Bridge. 10 o'clock, James River Bridge. I'm Lee Foster, Skywatch Traffic.

0: We are back. 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
1: yes.
0: Freeform Friday. Where is our news person?
1: He's over there talking about Aaron Judge.
0: Hello?
1: So we don't... That way, here he goes.
0: Oh, here he comes.
1: You got the news?
0: Thank you for coming in.
1: He was giving a medical brief on thoracic outlet syndrome and its effect on Aaron Judge's career.
2: Not good.
0: What does he have?
2: He's the back-to-back MVP. We were looking for three straight MVPs, and he went all the way back up against the wall to make a catch a few months ago, maybe a month ago. They should have shut him down right then and there. They let him keep playing.
0: Concussion and, or something worse.
2: Something with his ribs. So he'll be re-imaged in 4 to 6 weeks. When you have to go to not one specialist, not two specialists, but three specialists, you kind of could see the writing on the wall.
1: Yeah, you got the cartilage and the ribs, and then you got an effect on the cartilage. It swells, and there's pain and movement problems, and it's hard to cure.
2: Yeah, and I as a result of him coming down with this diagnosis, I looked into past players that had it. Not many had long careers afterwards. Really? And he's about 34. This is his 34th season, if you will. So
1: here's a question for both of you: how does it work on the contract? Is there an out? Is there a gradation in there? Is there a clause, or does he get paid regardless?
0: You don't get all your money if you're.
2: There's certain amounts guaranteed. You get more. You get higher guaranteed dollars in football just due to the real cruel nature on the body. I'm not sure how it'll play out with baseball, but. This is Tony's worst fear. You know, if Aaron Judge goes out, that's
0: his worst fear.
2: Yeah,
0: in the world.
2: Yes, quite literally.
1: No, it involves the Yankees.
2: He's a Yankees fan.
0: I know.
1: It's a Bronx. It's a Bronx thing.
2: It is.
0: Did you see this story we have this morning? This cracks me up. A former Major League baseball player, outfielder Jordan Adams, is returning to college football at SMU. He was supposed to go to SMU on a football scholarship. Instead, he got drafted. Like a lot of these guys, he played both sports. He played major league ball. He went.
2: I think he was supposed to go to UNC back.
0: You're right. He originally committed to North Carolina, 2018, top wide receiver prospect, but chose professional baseball instead. He was drafted first round
2: by the Angels.
0: Yep. You really know this. Anyway, he played in 38 major league baseball games over two seasons. He's been released by the Brewers in May, and he retains his full college eligibility since he never enrolled full-time after high school, potentially allowing him to play until age 30. He's going to SMU as a football player at age 26.
2: Believe it or not, J.R. Smith did something similar to this. He went the basketball route, had a long basketball career,
0: right.
2: Won championships with LeBron, all right. Kinds of stuff, and the next thing you know, he's playing golf for North Carolina A&T.
0: That's so funny.
2: Yeah, I guess it. I mean, if you have the ability to just switch sports, it doesn't really. I was playing up against guys that were 26. This is all pre-NIL and transfer portal stuff. And I mean, I'm 18, 19 years old playing up against guys that are 26. I guess this kind of falls. He's 26, right?
0: He's going into college football.
2: Yeah,
0: that's pretty funny. I mean, I guess you could go back at age 60.
2: You never know.
0: You could make
2: correct.
0: The team as a walk-on or something.
2: I believe so.
0: This is pretty funny.
1: Ray writes that they get 100% of their contracts unless they retire. So what if it's a forced retirement? If you can't play anymore and he has to retire, I guess that it ends at that point.
2: I'm hoping that's not the case.
1: I don't
2: but
1: know.
2: That is that's the writing on the wall, unfortunately. So.
1: Well, that's a shame. Can't you take a guy like that and just throw him into an ice bath and that cures everything?
2: I thought that
1: the cryotherapy was designed for that kind of malady.
0: I think they have to do it right away, though, don't they?
2: Probably.
1: Right away. Oh, it festered.
2: Probably.
1: A bit, yeah.
0: If you get that ice treatment right away after an injury, it can really be beneficial.
2: And something was up because he was striking out more. His average dropped. His on base percentage dropped, and. He's coming off of like back to back MVP years, so you're like, what's really the issue
1: here? He was hesitating. He's probably in pain. Yeah,
2: and I don't know if he wasn't disclosing it fully. I don't know if the training staff, thought he could manage maybe the pain and keep playing, but the worst of the worst has come down, and but you can't. You would like to say next man up, but he's got some big shoes to fill.
1: Yeah, there's nobody behind him like him.
2: Nope.
1: All right, so news?
2: Yes, Norfolk is moving closer to redeveloping Military Circle Mall by opening the bidding process for a major demolition project at the long-vacant site. The Carrie and Mike Military Mall is potentially...
0: It's a very sad-looking... I drive by there when I
1: horrible.
0: Go to Costco. And it's just like, I remember when people went there.
1: I used to love going there. And Emerson's had a location there.
2: Yep.
1: Used to go hang out. Used to love that place.
2: And now...
0: It was always the most dangerous, you know, of the local malls, though.
1: Yeah. We say used to a lot lately. You know, we just say used to. We used to.
0: Well, that's
1: the good old days.
0: No, but we have some historical knowledge to some young whippersnapper who just moved here from Nebraska. They don't know what Military Circle Mall meant to this area. It was a big heyday of malls. That was a big deal.
1: And they don't appreciate the promise of the MacArthur Mall when it opened. What an amazing place to go to. That was short-lived.
0: Desolate. It's like 1998. It wasn't that long ago. It isn't like we're going back.
1: That was really short-lived. What a great... I used to love to go Christmas shopping there. They had specialty stores. I used to love doing that.
2: Me too.
1: And then it became Crime Central.
0: You could get
1: welcome to Norfolk.
0: Snacks at Williams-Sonoma.
1: Yeah, welcome to the new motto of the city of Norfolk is, you can't have nice things here.
2: Yeah. We were worried about a...
0: You can't have nice things here.
2: The most recent curfew comes out of Virginia Beach, but I remember when they put it on MacArthur Mall.
0: Yeah, they wouldn't let
2: No one was complaining about that. I can tell you that.
0: Was it under 18 at any time? I think.
1: No, gunfire. And it's an absolute shame. Again, it's Norfolk, capital N.
2: That's right. Most of the mall would be torn down, although the Ross store and Sentara-owned building would remain in place. City leaders hope the property will eventually become a mixed-use destination with housing, healthcare, education, and entertainment opportunities.
0: Yeah, well, good luck with that.
1: Yeah, it's Norfolk.
0: It's Norfolk.
2: It is Norfolk.
0: Good luck. We're so pessimistic.
1: All righty.
2: Moving on, two major I-64 projects connecting Hampton Roads and Richmond are staying on schedule, according to VDOT officials. The I-64 Gap project is widening a 30-mile stretch of interstate to three lanes, while the Hampton Roads Bridge Tunnel expansion will add new lanes and two additional tunnels. VDOT says drivers should be using the new HRBT tunnels by February, with the massive project on track for full completion in 2027.
0: That's going to be a game changer.
1: Yeah.
0: But I have to give it to VDOT. They've been resurfacing I-264 out near the oceanfront. And it seems like every morning when we set out really early, they're working through the night. Right now, it's almost finished. It is like driving on glass.
1: It's nice.
0: There isn't a bump or a ridge anywhere. It's beautiful. Won't last, I guess. Will it?
1: It takes some time.
0: Yeah, it's beautiful right now. They did a good job.
2: Yep.
1: And the state police were reporting back when there was such indentations and potholes. Tires were getting bumped off the rim. It's very dangerous. And they're fixing that. And thankfully, they are.
2: Last but not least, the family of Roland Hill has filed a $25 million wrongful death lawsuit against Virginia Beach law enforcement agencies over his death while in custody in 2024. The suit alleges Hill suffered fatal injuries after being restrained by sheriff's deputies and claims agencies failed to properly train employees in use of force and crisis intervention practices. The lawsuit comes as three former Virginia Beach deputies face murder and assault-related charges connected to Hill's death.
1: Yeah,
0: I don't remember that case.
1: Yeah, the Virginia Beach police delivered him in restraints. He was very violent, and they restrained him. They have a certain restraint protocol.
2: Mm-hmm.
1: And they dumped him over there in the booking area, and he was still in the restraints, and he was fighting. And the deputies engaged with him in such a way, trying to get the restraints off, that I certainly question. And, you know, Rocky Hager, the acting sheriff at the time, did question. He fired them, and they were indicted. And the video is not very flattering. What really bothers me about this case, these cases, is this man had suffered in his life from mental illness. The family does nothing. And there's many things that they can do, but they come out of the woodwork when it gets time to sue.
2: That's right.
1: You see all the people around. Hey, we want justice for him.
0: We saw if that you wanted justice for him. Over on the beach. Remember by the city trash truck?
1: If you really wanted justice, it wouldn't get to the point where there's a TDO and the police have to put a restraint on them and then they have to deal with them. There's ways in which you could have helped him earlier in his life. But now you're lining up for the dough.
2: Yep.
1: And that's what really bothers me about these cases.
2: I'm
1: troubled by the way the deputies handled him. And So was the sheriff, and that's why they're fired, and they're under indictment. The trial, I think the first trial is in the fall.
2: Wow.
1: Really good lawyer defending them, Kristen Paulding. She's number one.
2: Wow.
1: So I hope they get a fair shake, but it's a troubling case.
2: We'll be reporting back on it for sure. 60 on the south side with a high of 89, 63 on the peninsula, high of 87, and 65 in the Outer Banks, high of 77 with a 100% chance of common sense to follow here on Free Form Friday.
1: All righty then. So when you get out there, Jay Lee, I want you to be prepared to take the first caller, because at 7:18 we're going to do the magazine giveaway. In fact, be the first caller, and Jay Lee will get your information, and I will send you a genuine Magpul Gen 3 AR-15 magazine. It also will fit in some other platforms as well, and I will send it to you priority mail, as I've been doing for the last, 6 weeks or so. So be the first caller, get you a magazine, and thumb your nose at the entire General Assembly of Virginia as we roll up to July 1st. There we go. Cool. So Jay Lee's going to grab the phones, get the information, and you'll get a magazine in the mail. Isn't that special?
0: That is special.
1: All right, 7:19.
0: Yeah.
1: Yes?
0: Well, are we waiting for the winner? Is there a winner now?
1: We got one. He's on the phone.
0: He's getting his name right now.
1: Yes.
0: I read the most interesting thing. We've talked about horse racing because it's spring horse racing season.
1: Oh, yeah.
0: Secretariat, you know, an amazing horse, probably the greatest racehorse thoroughbred of all times. When he died, they did a necropsy. It's not an autopsy. What they found inside of him, according to something I read last night, I can't find the story right now. His heart weighed 22 pounds. It was two and a half times the size of a normal thoroughbred's heart.
1: Is that good or bad?
0: It was great. There was nothing wrong with it. There were no abnormal. It was just huge. And it would pump this blood into all the rest of his organs. He had this amazingly strong heart.
1: Very cool.
0: And that's probably what, you know, propelled him to those big wins that he had. That it was so much better than other horses.
1: That's wonderful.
0: Genetically, he had, and he also ran with heart. I mean, you know, in the metaphorical sense, he had a lot of heart, but that's amazing. 22-pound heart. Think about that. It's huge.
1: Wow.
0: Huge.
1: That's you know, because usually cardiomyopathy or enlarged heart is a bad sign in humans.
0: Yeah, it wasn't considered enlarged. It was just a very big heart.
1: Wow. Well, that explains the oxygen and the movement and all that. That's fantastic.
0: Right. I'm just trying to see if I can pull. Here
1: let
0: it
1: me
0: is.
1: Talk to
0: okay,
1: Dustin.
0: Okay, go ahead. We'll come back to this.
1: So, Dustin, you're pretty quick on the phone lines there. You hit it real fair. You were the absolute first winner, no question about it. How are you?
3: Oh, yes, sir. Yes, sir. Doing well. Thank you. I've been trying to get a hold of you guys the past couple of weeks.
1: Well, I'm going to send you. Now, do you have an AR-15 or are you in the market for one?
3: I'm in the market for one. I did not have one, and now I'm going to go get one.
1: Superior, Pawn and Gun, 4859 Virginia Beach Boulevard. Say I sent

0: 1999, the legend seemed complete until a necropsy revealed the secret behind his impossible power. Inside his chest was a heart that stunned veterinarians, an estimated 22 pounds, nearly 2.5 times the size of a normal thoroughbred's. It wasn't diseased. It wasn't abnormal. It was perfect. Every chamber balanced every wall, strong, the anatomical masterpiece of nature's own design. That massive heart pumped oxygen-rich blood with unmatched efficiency, feeding muscles that never seemed to tire. It was quite literally the tremendous machine that carried him beyond limits. When he ran, his stride measured at nearly 25 feet and became an extension of that engine. At full speed, his heart could circulate his entire blood volume twice in a single minute. It's why he didn't just win, he expanded, accelerating when others faltered, as if time itself bent to his rhythm. But what makes the discovery so moving isn't the science, it's the poetry. That colossal heart wasn't just muscle, it was a metaphor. It explained why fans had always felt watching him, that there was something greater inside of him, something immeasurable. People really were caught up in the magic of Secretariat. As one vet whispered after the necropsy, "We finally know what powered him, but we'll never understand how much heart he truly had." In his life, Secretariat's heart carried him 31 lengths past history. In death, it reminded the world that greatness isn't always about what's seen, but about the size of the heart that beats behind it. He was just, he was beloved. I mean, people looked at that horse and thought, he's magnificent. And now we know that he actually was a biological wonder.
1: Well, on WTAR, we send our respects to Secretariat.
0: Yes, rest. That's Mr. Ed.
1: Yeah, that's Mr. Ed. Wilbur, his heart was very small. Mr. Ed's heart was very small.
0: Tiny.
1: And apparently on some elite athletes, now the bicyclist, now Lance Armstrong cheated.
0: Yes, but
1: notwithstanding that, he still had a larger heart.
0: He claimed that he had that VO2. I read his autobiography and got so disgusted by him later that I thought, how was I fooled by that man? But he did. He had a very efficient metabolism. I mean, he had testicular cancer and continued to race.
1: And they told him that he could dope because the cancer drugs would mask it, but they didn't.
0: Right.
1: Well, I think when they study the hearts of these, now, for people that are not healthy, an enlarged heart is from untreated high blood pressure.
0: Oh, really?
1: Your heart works harder to move the blood, and it gets enlarged, and that's a bad sign. But in a healthy athlete with normal blood pressure, it's a sign of efficiency and strength. Very cool.
0: Be like Secretariat.
1: Yes. Not me. I'm on the other spectrum.
0: But it explains a lot.
1: Yeah, it does. It really does.
0: Really was. There was something. I remember watching that horse and thinking, wow. I mean, he just glistened. He was beautiful. He was just beautiful. It was like ballet watching that horse run.
1: No, great movie too. I really enjoyed the movie.
0: I never saw it.
1: Yeah, it was with
0: who played Secretariat, Mr. Ed.
1: I'm not sure. I'm not
0: they
1: sure.
0: Had to get an actor horse. To
1: it
0: play.
1: Was with the kid who it, the jockey was the kid who was the first Spider-Man, and then I think it was Jeff Bridges played the owner. I'm not sure, but it was a good movie.
0: I liked it. Today marks 124 days that Nancy Guthrie has been missing. We're not talking about her anymore. She's just forgotten.
1: Yeah, the sheriff is supposed to give a briefing, which essentially is we're not sure. I would think that they would be closer to something, but they're looking at workmen. They're looking at the people that were around the house that got a look at things and put two and two together and knew she had money. That shouldn't be too hard. Whether she wrote checks to them, there must be a log, there's cameras. But again, you would have made an arrest by now. I don't know what the story is with this. I know what the story is.
0: What is the story?
1: You open up the crime scene to pollution and people walking around. You think in the early days that it's a missing persons case, and you forget to preserve the crime scene, and people are stomping all over
0: and the
1: place.
0: Pizza, they're having pizzas delivered.
1: Yeah, that's it's amateur hour. Crime. That sheriff needs to be recalled, and he has no chance of being reelected. The people are fed up with that nonsense. It makes it look like amateur hour. That's a 500-man department. It's a big department. And I know that the rank and file, they voted no confidence in him about 3 or 4 months ago. And I think it's even worse now.
0: You know, this is something I hesitate to get into, but there's a nuance here that is really bothering me.

0: This is huge on social media.
1: Huge.
0: If you're not on social media, you may not know about a man named Jesse Ridgway.
1: His wife
0: are influencers, and they're on there all the time with their little lifestyle. They're young married couple. They had an abortion this week. They had announced their pregnancy some time ago, how happy they were, showing, you know, how people show the ultrasound pictures. They couldn't wait to have this baby. And then the doctors told them it appeared that their baby had Down syndrome. So they decided to have an abortion, and they sort of celebrated it on, oh, we're so sad, we're the victims. And a lot of people reacted. It's kind of disgusting, you know, and people with Down syndrome children, there's some that have... I know a young girl from Chesapeake who has Down syndrome. She graduated from JMU a few years ago. There's different...
1: There's gradations of impairment.
0: Those of us who don't approve of abortion, it seems really sick that you want a perfect child. Well, what if you get a child and it becomes disabled later? Do you kill that child? If it gets hit by a car and has brain injury? I don't know. It just bothers me. But here's the worst part. This came out later, and I found it sickening, and then they're saying, how dare all these people weigh in on our life? It's like, well, you put it out there, you dummy.
1: I love this. You know, we value our privacy, and there's flashing people, lights in front of the house.
0: They're saying, people are so cruel. How could they attack us? It's like, because a lot of people have Down syndrome children they really love, and they felt offended that you were basically saying they aren't worth living. But here's the thing. I don't follow this guy. Last year, his dog went into kidney failure, stage 4 kidney failure. The dog's kidneys were removed. He spent like millions of dollars. His dog's still alive, wears a little Superman cape. This dog.
1: With no kidneys?
0: With no kidneys. I guess he has doggy dialysis or something. I don't know. But he's a dog owner, stage 4 kidney disease. And he's saying, you know, he's got pictures of his dog with a cape. They've spent everything they have keeping a dog alive, but they killed their baby with that might earn. And then other people were saying, we were told our baby had Down syndrome, and look, it was born perfectly normal. Those tests are not 100%.
1: Was amniocentesis?
0: I don't know what it was. And I remember
1: it is imperfect.
0: When I was 35 and pregnant with my first child, I got the song and dance from the doctors. You need to have amniocentesis. You're a geriatric. They tell you at 35.
1: At 35, that's common now.
0: Well, that was considered a geriatric pregnancy. They wanted me to have amnio, and I said, why? And they said, well, so you can find out if you're carrying a Down syndrome. I said, well, I don't believe in abortion, so why would I want to know that now?
1: Yeah, I'm not going to terminate it anyway.
0: And they said, well, so you could prepare yourself. I said, if I have a Down syndrome baby, I'm going to have the rest of my life to prepare myself for the challenges of raising a child with disabilities. I think I'll be okay here. Let me enjoy my pregnancy.
1: I think the vast majority are fairly high functioning. We had a very close family friend who tragically, and she was in her 40s. This is in the 60s she gave birth.
0: Right.
1: And he was severely impaired. And he passed away as a teenager.
0: Yeah, that's...
1: But the vast majority are highly functioning.
0: And that's... And beautiful children, really. Anybody with a Down syndrome child, the children are incredibly happy. They're not suffering through life.
1: No, they love life.
0: And they bring a lot of joy, and they're very loving. They're very... Unlike some autistic kids, you can't touch them or anything.
1: No, they're very
0: Down syndrome,
1: they engage,
0: are affectionate, and they love people.
1: No,
0: and
1: I,
0: a lot of them are able to, it depends, their intellectual ability is all over the place. So, you know, in Iceland, they brag, there are no Down syndrome people. They abort every single one. To those of us who oppose abortion, it makes you a little sick to think they're trying to have a perfect race or something. And I think a lot of people who get that diagnosis and the pregnancy, which, you know, you've come to live with some of that. But I got to tell you, if you're going to put it on social media and you've got a big following, it's a long thing about, oh, we're heartbroken. We're suffering this grief because we lost our baby. Well, you didn't lose your baby. You killed your baby. And your baby had a disability that other people, they're posting pictures. This is my little girl. This is my boy. Here's my daughter graduating from high school last week with Down syndrome.
1: It's
0: offensive on so many different levels. And then when you find out the lengths they went to keep a sick damn dog alive, I can't with these people. I can't. You can't heap enough hate on this guy, Jesse Ridgway, and his wife. You can't heap enough on them.
1: They don't hate them enough. Yeah, this is a level of narcissism.
0: Yes, that's exactly
1: it. It's eugenics.
0: Look at me. We're so sad. Yeah. You know, okay.
1: Has anybody called them Nazis?
0: Oh, they've been called everything.
1: I mean,
0: I haven't read
1: it. It's eugenics.
0: And
1: that circles back to Some of the conspiracy theorists about the Lindbergh kidnapping is that his child was imperfect. He had previously hid it from the... Can you imagine? I never thought to play a practical joke on my ex-wife by hiding Alyssa.
0: No. Oh, she's
1: gone. Yeah.
0: No.
1: And then suddenly really gone for real.
0: Yeah.
1: That's the first thing that the wife thought.
0: Yeah.
1: But then there's this subtext that he was a very big believer in eugenics. He was a Nazi sympathizer, at which eugenics was the great rallying cry for the Aryan race.
0: And wasn't that part of the Planned Parenthood thing? The woman who started it was that black people shouldn't be reproducing.
1: I don't know.
0: She was very racist.
1: Oh, really?
0: Yeah.
1: Well, that's something.
0: Margaret Sanger.
1: Yeah. Well, I'll say this. It does play into it.
0: Well,
1: I can understand, you know, a child that's not going to survive birth, a child that's, you know. But Down syndrome is, they love their children. And there are so many that are so high functioning that accomplish a lot of things in life. That's a questionable call.
0: Children has Down syndrome.
1: Yeah.
0: And his wife said that this made her absolutely sick.
1: Yeah.
0: And she posted pictures of her little girl's adorable. And it's like, you know, we love this child so much. She brings so much to our family. And the idea that it's like, to me, if you're doing something like that, don't brag about it. Don't go out into the public expecting sympathy, and when you don't get it, because you can't even see yourself for how selfish and cruel you are, you know, you're broken. These people are broken. And then but the amount of effort they put into keeping a dog alive,
1: yeah,
0: it's like, I can't. You people deserve, keep the scorn on these. Keep it coming. Keep going.
1: Because they put themselves out there.
0: Is
1: a private... And again, as much as you can condemn it, it's a private thing. And they're putting it out there thinking that they're going to get thumbs up from people for perfectly healthy child.
0: They got lots of, when they were showing their what do you call it? The pictures of the baby in the womb, you know,
1: the ultrasound.
0: Yeah. When they were showing those, people, congratulations. We're so happy for you. We can't wait to have our baby. They actually waited quite a bit too. This wasn't like an early abortion, but when they got this test back, and I don't know what it was, we made this difficult decision. We're grieving right now for the loss of our baby.
1: No, they're not.
0: You're not grieving. You're raking in the money. This is how they make money. These influencers make money.
1: Yeah, they do.
0: And he's just kind of, he said, I had no idea people were so mean. It's like, I had no idea people were so mean and oblivious.
1: Yeah, I didn't think we were practicing eugenics anymore.
0: No, but we are. And that's one of the reasons a lot of us are voting no on this referendum in this fall.
1: All right, so at 7:34, we'll go out with some words. Again, in the second half, sometime in the second half of the 7 o'clock hour, we'll go ahead and give away another magazine. Not right now. Don't call now, because we're not going to take your call. Alrighty? All right.
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12: Good morning. Mostly in good shape out there. Do have a crash reported in Chesapeake on Battlefield Boulevard at Medical Parkway. That's right in front of Chesapeake Regional Medical Center. On the interstate, a little bit slow at the tunnels downtown eastbound from Effingham. Midtown is heavy but steady at the HRBT eastbound. A little bit slow from the Hampton River Bridge. Aside from that, doing okay. No bridge openings until later. 9 o'clock for the Coleman Bridge. 10 o'clock at the James River Bridge. I'm Lee Foster, Skywatch Traffic.

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1: It's very soon.
0: 757-222-965. 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
1: You know, this is there's a lot of room lately to have discussions, and some frightening things are happening. And I have a problem with this. This is from News Items this morning. Scientists at Columbia University have edited the DNA of early human embryos with unprecedented accuracy, an achievement that could open the way to babies engineered with particular characteristics. And the prospect has fueled controversy for years. On the one hand, the technology might one day enable parents to safely repair disease-causing mutations in embryos, but it also might be used to select desired traits, which, again, is, you know, if you're an Aryan race kind of person. So I don't know, between AI venturing outside of the realm of data interpretation into creating a machine god, all perfect, to tampering with the natural processes of fertilization and embryonic development, at what point do we step in and say no? At what point do we keep dire wolves who went extinct because of natural selection issues, and suddenly we're going to recreate them and turn them loose when nature had already decided they didn't deserve to be turned loose?
0: Right.
1: At what point do we intervene and even make some actions criminal?
0: Well, just because you can do something doesn't mean you should do
1: right.
0: it right, or that it's right. I agree. It's very creepy to me, and I understand that if you carry a gene for some horrible thing,
1: yeah,
0: like Huntington's disease. Remember the one Arlo Guthrie had?
1: Yeah, yeah.
0: That his dad had it, and it meant that you knew it, you could be tested and know that you weren't going to live past 50.
1: You know, Tay-Sachs disease,
0: or sickle cell anemia,
1: sickle cell.
0: One of these bad diseases. If you know, I'd rather work on cures for the diseases, frankly, than
1: well that's a room,
0: with
1: and that
0: genes.
1: Would be. Yeah, that would be where you ethically limit, on a bioethics basis, you ethically limit. The intervention would be limited to technologies which could remove certain genetic disorders that are death sentences.
0: Right.
1: That's okay. But when you say, well, I like blonde hair and blue eyes, man. And,
0: yeah.
1: You know, or
0: long
1: I just.
0: Long legs.
1: Yeah. Or, you know, we're going to create. Asexual. We're gonna remove all sex organs and create Ken dolls and Barbie dolls. I don't know. Whatever.
0: Or how about? I think it would be the end of short people.
1: Yeah, that's right.
0: Everybody wants.
1: And you wouldn't have endomorphs. My life is an endomorph. I'm going to write a book. You would have people of a certain physical characteristic.
0: We want thin.
1: Short and squatty. Is no good anymore.
0: Thin and tall.
1: Yeah, short and squatty. Only tall. You know, Aryan men, just like Hitler wanted. This is a problem. In the wrong hands. And again, the tech bros on the West Coast and now the biotech bros on the East Coast appear to be tampering with very carefully crafted evolutionary and religious principles, for God's sakes. I don't know. I'm scared.
0: I'm scared too.
1: Yeah. And because nobody seems to be getting off their ass and saying, no, we can't do this. RFK Jr. and the leadership... This is Columbia gets federal grants. We're going to put together a bioethics panel. We're going to call you in with all your research, and we want to know what you're doing, and we're going to put guardrails on it. I don't see what's wrong with that.
0: I don't either. You know, I mean, we saw what happened when you do gain of function research. I mean,
1: right.
0: Look at that. That was playing with Mother Nature and creating a pandemic. Jeez.
1: And that would give Rand Paul something constructive to do, is to have him form a committee on bioethics, and that would include, right, gain-of-function research. I don't care about zoonotic research. I don't think humanity should give a crap about studying whether bats can transmit disease to people. We already know. Stay out of caves, don't touch the guano, and run away from bats.
0: And don't
1: That's
0: them.
1: It.
0: Don't eat them.
1: Don't eat them. And if you see a pangolin, that's not a meal. Okay, just let it walk away. Don't eat it. All right, keep your chopsticks to yourself. Don't eat the pangolin. You know, and that's there's some basic things in life.
0: Did you see the warning that came out this week from, I don't know, USDA or was it it's some government agency warning against people bringing bushmeat into the United States.
1: Oh,
0: and I mean, there's a lot of. I said, why are we allowing people into this country who eat bushmeat? How about they stay in their bushmeat eating countries? We don't need. That's how diseases get introduced. That's how AIDS got started, right? Bushmeat.
1: Well, apparently that might have been sexual congress with a primate or two.
0: Bush love.
1: I'm not sure. There are many at Department of Agriculture and CBP beagles that are the first line of defense against this. And when they see people coming in from certain parts of the world with a cart full of boxes, it's on. And that little dog will sit down and they will tear apart what you brought in and confiscate it and burn it and throw it away.
0: What's CBP?
1: Customs and Border
0: Patrol. Customs and Border Patrol. They put this warning out. When traveling into the U.S., please note that bushmeat is prohibited to bring into the country. Before you can come back from your trip abroad, check CBP's restricted items list about the items you plan to bring. And there's pictures of all this. Look at that. That looks like a rat or something.
1: Yeah. And the stuff they've confiscated. A squeezel.
0: If you're eating, let's not let people into this country who eat bushmeat. Could we just say that?
1: Yeah.
0: Just announce that if you eat a monkey arm for lunch, you don't get to come to America. Just stay in your country with your monkey arm friends.
1: No, this is those beagles, and this is something that we don't even realize happens. They intercept, and this is not the drug war. This is the contraband war. People bring in shark fins. They bring in little dead birds. All right, you have a nice culture, but we don't want it here. And that's the problem. They will smuggle in all sorts of crazy Chinese herbs and things. And then the people get indignant when it's seized and destroyed at the airport, which is the border. And I love those beagles. I think we need more of them. All right, let's do this. It is time again to give away the Magpul Gen 3. And I will send that to you, Priority Mail, so that you can put that in your AR-15. And you can thumb your nose at the General Assembly. The Don and Wheezy Show have decided, using fake data, that this will somehow protect us. 80% of crimes are committed by African-American males shooting each other to pieces with handguns. Long guns are very rarely used in crime. The statistics belie exactly what Jay Jones said, is that this is going to somehow make us safer. It's not. So, in protest, we send you a magazine which hopefully you will use in your lawfully and humbly owned AR-15, which you can have before 1 July. I urge you to go buy whatever you can. And we have a winner, and Jay Lee's on the phone as we approach the 8 o'clock hour.
0: Quick. People are waiting.
1: Well, they are waiting. Yeah, sitting, which is good. I'm going to do it for another couple of weeks. We'll take it to 1 July. And you know, we'll just do what we can do to make sure that we let people know that.
0: And we're going to do it again in the next hour, right? So
1: yeah,
0: nobody turn off your radio.
1: No.
0: Or your streaming service or whatever.
1: Do it between 8 and 8:30 and between 8:30 and 9. And we're going to do it because we like to. And because we can. And because they're starting to get to know me at the post office.
0: And aren't they nice? We do like
1: They are very nice and very efficient. They know exactly now. Okay, here's the guy with the envelopes with the... you know, the radio station label on it, and we'll send it out. It was very nice. They're very efficient. They're getting a lot better. Okay. So, this Steven Spielberg movie, I hear good things about Disclosure Day.
0: That's going to be good. It's about UFOs.
1: Right? Yeah, he says this, you know, this is a common theme with Steven Spielberg. He actually believes that they're out there, and it also is something that he deeply believes it. But look at his movies. You know, The Close Encounters, and then a little-known movie of his called Super 8 that's actually great. That's a great movie.
0: Super 8?
1: Yeah, and it's about an extraterrestrial that crashes here and wants to go back home. They all want to go home, and we capture them. He says he believes in it. He believes that alien encounters are real. And apparently this Disclosure Day is blockbuster stuff.
0: When
1: coming out? Let's see what it says here. June 11th, next weekend.
0: Okay.
1: So next Friday. And it's Universal Pictures and it's Steven Spielberg, so there'll be wide release.
0: And I'm guessing
1: I plan on going.
0: This is one you want to see in the theaters. You don't want to see it on your home TV.
1: I hope they have it at Cinema Cafe, because this is a pizza movie for yours truly. Sam, how are you?
0: Hey, Sam.
1: Sam? Oh, wait a minute. Hold on. There you go. Sam?
2: Yes, sir.
1: Oh, good, good, good. I'm great. You're the second winner of the day. I will send it to you. I hope you gave Jay Lee your info, correct?
2: Yes, yes.
1: Okay, good. Do you currently own such a rifle, or are you in the market to get one?
2: I don't know. I currently own.
1: Good, good, good, good. What, which one do you have? I like to ask people what kind they have.
2: I've got a Smith & Wesson 15.
1: Very good. That's an outstanding one. I've owned it, and they're highly reliable and very well built and a great value. So good on you, Sam. I'll be sending it to you early next week.
2: All right. Thank you very much, sir.
1: Take care. Yeah, that's good stuff. And remember, folks, also, I wanted to talk about that in connection with Superior Pawn and Gun. Now, you get your AR-15, and unless you got a combo deal, sometimes they sell them with a red dot on it, you'll get a combo deal. But I want you to understand that, depending upon how old you are, you know, open sights are not as commonly used anymore. Most people are going to put a red dot up there, an EOTech, which is not a red dot. It's a holographic sight, or an LPVO, which is the low power variable optic, anywhere from 1.8, 1.10, which is not actually low power, but they're great optics. They're getting very compact, and they're perfect for a flat top AR. So remember that you're going to want a sight. You're going to want to zero it, which you could do with the Lachelle Place, the 2664 Lachelle Place. A 25-yard zero is just fine. It gets you out there, on target way past 25. So it's a decent zero for a lot of different platforms. So remember, you want to plan and budget for your sight. You want to plan and budget for your weapon as well. A sling, extra magazines, and, of course, ammunition. Get it now. And as a law-abiding citizen, let's just wait, hopefully, for the Supreme Court to give us cover so that this will be a protected firearm for the ages. All righty, 753.
0: I'm following this Carmelo Anthony trial. And it's sad because we never say the name of the poor kid, the Metcalf kid that was Austin Metcalf, who was murdered, in my opinion. I think he was murdered.
1: Yes.
0: With a knife. He has an all-white jury, and they, I guess on appeal, assuming he's convicted, they're going to use that, whatever that objection is that you make because you think the jury was racially stacked. There were three prospective black jurors who were struck, and the prosecutor insists they were struck for, one of them said, "I would have a hard time putting a brother in jail." Well, you can't have that guy.
1: That's why they were struck.
0: Yeah, why they were struck. They're basically saying they couldn't be objective in this case. One said he looked so young that they didn't think they could send him away for a long time. Carmelo Anthony is 18 now, and they have testimony going from the coach of the track team saying, "You don't understand these tents. These tents are like the benches at a football game, or the dugout in a baseball game. This is where the team hangs out. This kid came in. He wasn't part of their team. I guess he was part of the other. He was a fan of the other side.
1: I don't know what.
0: They told
1: him
0: to get out.
1: Yeah,
0: he wasn't
1: get out.
0: To be in. It's our team tent.
1: And then he said, make me.
0: Yeah, he said, what are you going to do or something? And apparently the allegation is that Austin Metcalf pushed him. And he reached into his backpack and took a knife and stabbed him to death.
1: Yeah.
0: How could that possibly
1: it's
0: be
1: not,
0: self-defense?
1: It's not. And here's the conundrum for the trial judge.
0: Yeah.
1: Does it meet the criteria for even a justiciable issue, a jury issue on self-defense? Because it's so clear that you have to be in reasonable fear of death or serious bodily injury to use deadly force.
0: Right.
1: I don't know if a push, and the defense lawyer is like, well, Carmelo was small and he was big. So what?
0: What was he doing in there? Just making trouble.
1: I have no doubt in my mind he was there to make trouble. He pulled out a folding knife. He knew exactly where it was. And then his actions afterwards, he tried to ditch the knife and run away. If he felt so strongly that it was self-defense, you stand there and you tell your tale instead of trying to hide it, because he knew what he did was wrong and that he overreacted.
0: And
1: what is sickening is what's happening outside that courtroom.
0: Yes.
1: A cadre of African-Americans who think that because a white man was killed, it's fine.
0: Yeah.
1: They have their T-shirts,
0: crackers,
1: anybody who approaches them is threatened. This is where we are in this country. It's tragic.
0: Well, it's
1: the people that are counter protesting. Which, by the way, keep your protests at home. This is a jury trial in a courtroom. Hopefully, justice will prevail.
0: But they're trying to intimidate the jury.
1: When
0: you have massive protests outside, like there was during the Derek Chauvin case, it's scary to the jurors. What if we convict this guy? Are they going to come find us?
1: Well, here's the problem, too, is he's not sequestering this jury. So they leave the courthouse seeing all this protest and stuff, and God knows if they're trying to be contacted. Sometimes you can't trust the jury. Remember the whole business with this trial in South Carolina of Murtaugh?
0: That was the clerk.
1: Yeah, and the jury was, whether or not they were actually influenced is not the point. It's the appearance of impropriety. So I hope the judge keeps this under control. But that I'm looking at the protest. It's absolutely nasty.
0: Yeah, and a couple of white people showed up, and they were getting screamed at.
1: And here's the deal. They think it's okay. We all agree he should be free. And a picture of him on the T-shirt that, he just killed a white kid. He just killed a white kid. So what?
0: Yeah.
1: I find it tragic. I really do. That's the sentiment.
0: And this boy died in his twin brother's arms. They were both on the track team, athletes. Maybe he might have been very aggressive. Get out of here. What are you doing in here? Get out.
1: Well,
0: we don't want you.
1: Fine.
0: He might have cussed
1: but it's
0: that.
1: Not.
0: There's nothing an armed man did when you're trespassing in his territory.
1: They didn't take a weapon to him. They didn't pick up a piece of athletic equipment and hit him in the head. There was no suggestion of deadly force or serious. Do you think getting pushed would put the reasonable person into fear of serious bodily injury? Of course not.
0: Get the heck out of there.
1: He didn't even get pushed off his feet. It's not like he had to get up off the ground. He got pushed, and he was still standing, notwithstanding the physical difference between the two. And that'll backfire on the defense lawyer. Here he's got this guy who's supposedly much smaller than Austin Metcalf,
0: who was not
1: pushed off his feet, notwithstanding the difference in power. So that's going to backfire on him. But, Carrie, you never know what's going to happen with these juries.
0: Some kind of folk hero is really a mistake.
1: Yeah, they may be afraid that when they go home, they're going to be doxxed and stalked by BLM activists, and maybe they'll just turn around and make it easy on themselves and acquit him.
0: I'd be more worried about any liberal white women on that jury.
1: Yeah. Do we know who's on it?
0: No. They're all white, though. I don't know. And sequestering a jury is pretty unusual, isn't it? And very expensive. Don't they rarely? Do they do that very often?
1: No, they don't. But in this case, I think in any case where you've got high publicity and vociferous protesting bordering on mob action, that you either change the venue or sequester or both.
0: Right.
1: And I'm not sure. Texas is fairly conservative, but I find it unbelievable that there's a self-defense claim. Well, that's all they have, and so they're going to run with it. The coach, big strapping African-American, is reduced to tears. Oh, reduced to tears.
0: I didn't realize
1: the coach star, I think he was African-American, just reduced to tears. He said Metcalf's face was purple, and he had a huge hole in his chest.
0: Really?
1: Which means he took that knife in, and he worked it.
0: And it was a folding
1: knife.
0: Yeah,
1: folding blade, which then very lethal. Folding blades are a lot of people carry them all the time. If you get that sucker unfolded, it's lethal. Sharp. Some of them have serrated edges and will do an enormous amount of tissue damage. He's guilty. I think he's a thug. I think he was looking for trouble. That's my take on it.
0: He had no reason. In that tent.
1: All right, see you a little bit. It's 8 o'clock.
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4: Republicans did it on their own. I'm Dave Anthony, Fox News, and it took them all night in the Senate.
5: On this vote, the yeas are 52, the nays are 47. This bill, as amended, is passed.
4: That was just before 5 a.m., approving nearly $70 billion to fund Border Patrol and Immigration and Customs Enforcement through 2029, which Democrats opposed, but the process used to pass it did not allow a filibuster to block the funding. It goes to the House next.
6: There were bipartisan efforts to add amendments that would restrict what the president has called a $1.8 billion anti-weaponization fund for Trump's political allies who believe they've been politically persecuted. One such defeated amendment was proposed by Louisiana Senator Bill Cassidy, who was recently defeated by a Trump-backed primary challenger, which would have redirected the fund's payments to law enforcement officers hurt in the January 6th attack on the U.S. Capitol.
4: Fox's Tanya J. Powers. The bill also does not include $1 billion in security for the controversial White House ballroom. A legal challenge to stop construction returns to court today. Late last night, President Trump posted on Truth Social the person suing has no standing, and the case is highly damaging to our country, calling the ballroom vital for national security. The president keeps trying to work out a deal to end the Iran conflict.
7: The main parts of the deal is they can't have a nuclear weapon. The strait will open immediately.
4: Iran's been blocking most shipping in the Strait of Hormuz. It's also demanding Israel stop attacking Hezbollah in Lebanon, but those attacks continue today. There's a new attempt to try to stop the war in Ukraine.
8: In an open letter to Russian President Vladimir Putin, Ukraine's President Volodymyr Zelensky proposes a meeting between the two, a step President Trump is encouraging.
7: I think it would be great if they met. They should get it done.
8: Zelensky's letter comes as Russia intensifies airstrikes against Kyiv and Ukrainian drones have hit deeper into Russian territory.
4: Fox's Jared Halpern. The president's threatening to veto a House-passed bill to provide new aid, weapons, and loans to Ukraine. 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
19: Good morning. We're in pretty good shape out there right now. We did have a crash in Chesapeake on 64 westbound at Military Highway. Thankfully, that's off to the right shoulder. No backup. Bridges and tunnels all steady for the moment. 564 to the base is looking good. Pair of openings on the schedule at 9 o'clock for the Coleman Bridge, 10 o'clock at the James River Bridge. I'm Lee Foster, Skywatch

0: We are back. This is Carrie and Mike Talk. There's just a little pregnant pause there. Talk Radio 96.5 and 850 WTAR. It's the top of the hour, so we have Jay Lee here with the news.
1: Virginia lawmakers remain divided over the state budget and whether to continue a major tax break for data centers. House Speaker Don Scott is warning against eliminating the incentive, saying Virginia should honor its commitment to businesses. Senate Finance Committee Chair Luis Lucas disagrees and has made repealing the data center sales tax exemption a central budget priority. The House and Senate are expected to meet later this month to work out a compromise before the new fiscal year begins July 1.
2: All righty.
0: So are they going to settle this thing?
2: I don't know. They're going to dump it on the governor's desk like a couple of days after putting it together. I still don't understand the mechanism of putting vetoed legislation into it. They want the weed. They're going to stick it in there. I don't know how they can do that.
1: Yep.
2: Spanberger called it an abuse of the process. So she ain't going to sign it. If it's in there, she ain't going to sign it.
0: Are you sure?
2: And then we get into a shutdown.
0: See who blinks.
2: Well, I guess so.
0: Who's going to blink?
2: They want their weed, man. They want their weed. They want that market. They want to have the power to create instant millionaires. They want to use that political dole. And I'm telling you, it's going to be dangerous for all of us in a public safety scenario.
1: Yep. A new report warns that about one-third of Virginia's rural hospitals are at risk of closing or facing serious financial trouble. Among those identified as being at the highest risk are Bonsecours Southampton Memorial Hospital and Sentara Halifax Regional Hospital, both of which serve communities in and around Southside Virginia. Lawmakers say closures or reductions in services could leave residents with longer drives for emergency and inpatient care.
0: I thought that they had some special provisions meant that were in that legislation that was passed, part of the big beautiful bill that would protect rural hospitals.
2: I don't know. I'm not sure. What else, Jay Lee?
1: And last but not least, the hard-hitting stuff here. Chesapeake Animal Services says it's being overwhelmed by kittens and urgently needs more foster families to help avoid euthanizing healthy animals for lack of space. The shelter has taken in 224 kittens since April, including nearly 50 in just the past week, putting it on pace to exceed last year's total. Officials say foster volunteers receive food, supplies, and veterinary care at no cost while caring for the kittens until they're ready for adoption.
0: Aww.
2: And they made no bones about it. They said, we'll have to put them down if they're not fostered. I thought most of these shelters that they didn't do that, but they're going to put kitties down that don't get fostered.
1: Yeah.
2: I want to do it, but...
0: could take in 220 of them. Oh,
2: my God. Can you imagine that litter box?
1: Oof. have to be the size of a house.
2: Yolanda and I had a disagreement about
0: cats.
2: It. A friendly one, obviously. I love her. But, you know, well, we got this cat, and then we're feeding the cats outside. But I would love to foster one of them, a little orange one.
1: Somebody please adopt two of these kittens and name them Carrie and Mike after the Carrie and Mike show. And if you have room for a third, Jay Lee
0: Maybe
1: is always an available name.
0: We could give away kittens next week.
2: I would love to give away kittens. Romulus and Remus
0: and Clark.
2: Two of them. Yeah, Lewis and Clark and Martin and Lewis.
1: That's right.
0: Tiki and Rondé.
2: Yeah, go ahead with it.
1: Batman and Robin, 67 on the south side with a high of 89, 69 on the peninsula, high of 88, 67 in the Outer Banks, high of 78 with 100% chance of
2: Why don't you reach out to the Chesapeake facility, and why can't we wire it into something during the week where we basically say, all right, you know, you have to agree if you're approved to foster a kitten, call up and get one.
1: So
2: I guess I don't know how that would work in a radio format.
0: Well, fostering
2: isn't
0: a good thing. You need to adopt them.
2: Yeah, that's another thing.
0: If you foster them, you're giving them back.
1: Yeah, see if you can. If we have any nominees that are willing to adopt a cat, email carrieandmike@wtar.com. We'll see if we can help hook you up, and then please name the cats after Carrie and Mike.
0: Yeah.
2: I mean, on this show, you could get a kitten and a high capacity magazine. Come on.
0: Yeah.
1: Why are you listening to any other radio show
2: and
1: ever?
2: Listen, and there's a ton there's a lot of people that live here. It's only 224, for God's sakes.
1: Carrie and Mike at WTAR.com. Make the subject kittens And we will see if we can't help facilitate this.
0: Come on, get a kitten.
2: Let's do this.
0: Get a
2: because she's saying that that they can potentially put them down. Who in the world is going to take a kitty and execute it?
1: I couldn't.
2: How the hell can you do that?
1: I couldn't be a veterinarian.
2: I couldn't do it.
1: No. So please.
2: All righty,
1: kittens.
2: Kittens.
1: Karen Mike at WTAR.com.
0: Get your kittens.
2: Get two.
0: I worked with a guy one time who had a litter of kittens, and he posed. He put a picture on the office bulletin board of him. He had a handgun holding it to the kitten's head saying, adopt this kitten or
2: it
0: dies.
2: Shoot it.
0: That cat was gone by the end of the day. He said he had so many people saying, I'll take your kitten.
2: I love that. Well, I think they're really cool. I was never a cat person for years until this one showed up at our doorstep and just adopted Yolanda. He's amazing. So I kind of like them. So I'm hoping we can do something. Yeah. All right.
0: Cats are sweet.
2: All right, Jay Lee, I'm going to open up the phone lines.
0: Uh-oh,
2: it's 8:15 or 8:14 and change. Be the first caller, and I will send you United States Priority Mail, which means you'll get it in about 3 weeks. No, you won't. You'll get it more quickly.
0: July 1st.
2: A Magpul AR-15 magazine of 30-round capacity. It also fits other platforms. And I'm going to send it to you because that's what we do. Because here we disagree with the politically motivated overreach of the General Assembly in passing the so-called assault weapons ban.
0: Already.
2: Yeah, no, they're already trained. Yeah,
0: they're
2: it's
0: trained.
2: Like Pavlov's dogs. Right. I love this, but I love giving them away. It's all about Superior Pawn and Gun. That's where I get them. That's where I give them to you, and that's where we are. Alrighty then. So he's on the phone right now with the winner. It's 8:15.
0: Would it be illegal if we have a winner like the last week in June and you put it in the mail and it doesn't arrive till after
2: July
0: 1st?
2: No, it's okay. Yeah,
0: it's okay.
2: Because it was owned before the ban.
0: So this is like Election Day. It can go on forever as long as it's postmarked.
2: As long as it's postmarked. And I think that's the same thing with inventory and the retailers. They were owned before the ban. I don't see why they can't be sold after the ban. But again, that has to be sorted out. That's why you should buy them all. Make sure they have no inventory.
0: Yeah, they
2: just
0: should be
2: buy
0: down
2: them
0: to
2: all.
0: Nothing.
2: It really is a shame. Again, I'll reiterate, the overwhelming majority of gun crime is African American males shooting each other. The only other so-called gun violence is the tragedy of suicide. So you have African American criminals and despondent people who take the tragic last step of taking their own lives. Those are your two biggest gun issues.
0: And neither of those use AR-15s as a whole.
2: No, not at all.
0: You don't kill yourself with an
2: AR-15. No, not at all. Very rare. But they use these, they politicize these tragedies, these rare long gun tragedies, in order to advance an anti-gun agenda that has nothing to do with public safety. And when an imbecile like Jay Jones says that it does, well, they're just wrong. And you need to call them on it. All righty. Let's just briefly talk to it's Brent, you're our third winner. You're very quick on the phone, and that's a good trait to have.
0: Good morning, Brent.
3: Absolutely. Good morning. Yes, thank you so much. And, Mike, I have something for you.
2: Yes.
3: You know why the Italians invented pizza?
2: I'm not sure.
3: Marco Polo forgot how to fold dumplings.
2: I like that. That's a good one, Brent. So I'm going to send this to you. Do you currently own such a rifle?
3: Several.
2: Excellent. What's your favorite one? I'm an Aveski guy.
3: My favorite, actually, it's my Mini 14.
2: Those are good. Yeah. Favorite. No, that is a really good one. This magazine won't fit that. But Mini 14s are really cool. And they're also chambered in 7.62-39. You've got the 5.56 one, right?
3: I do.
2: Very cool. Well, enjoy. We're going to be sending it to you.
3: Yep.
2: And
3: if Andy Fox happens to show up outside my house, I think the word he would
2: if he starts,
3: with me, he had an arsenal.
2: Starts chasing your car. All right, man. Take it easy.
3: Thank you.
2: That's funny.
0: That's great. He sounds happy.
2: Yeah. Well, it's good. Well, you know, it's nice to win
0: and
2: stuff. You know.
0: Yeah. On
2: yeah. It's nice to win stuff and. It's our pleasure, and Superior gives me a break on them, and I pay it forward. And I think that's important that we do this, because I know the truth, and I know the truth is that it is certain that the Supreme Court will hold that such weapons are protected, and they know it.
0: Well, I'll guarantee you nobody who's gotten one of these magazines from you is going to use it for any purpose other than
2: shooting
0: or hunting or what.
2: Not at all. No, right? They're just wonderful people, and they're law-abiding people, and we see them at the range, and we know them, and they're not the kind of people that would violate the trust of civil society, and that's the whole idea. But in the end, the Madisons and the framers, they had the notion that government exists for the people and that the people get to change the government. And they felt that an armed citizenry, whether it's 1781 or whether it's 2026, an armed citizenry is the greatest hedge against tyranny.
0: Yeah, and that argument that, well, they had muskets and they couldn't see. They also had pen and ink and they could never see the internet. And we still have freedom of speech, right?
2: That's right.
0: I mean, there's no exemption. Like, well, no. We can only have freedom of speech on the instruments they were using at the time.
2: That's right. Commonly used, and there's tens of millions of AR-15 style rifles in the hands of law-abiding citizens. And that's the thing, is the concept of being able to arm yourself against tyranny in whatever form it takes. And so that's why we're so celebratory of that here and supportive of it here and pushing back on the lies and the nonsense that the Don and Wheezy show will tell you. All righty, it's 8:19. It's Friday. It's going to be pretty hot today and tomorrow. Well, tomorrow especially. And Sunday, 94, 95, something like that.
0: That'll be nice.
2: Yeah.
0: I think we have to move on to Graham Plattner.
2: Oh, we got to have a Graham Plattner moment.
0: Yeah, every day it's something new with this dude. 2 days ago, he met with Elizabeth Warren and Bernie Sanders and other senators who had stuck their necks out to support the guy with the Nazi tattoo. That they were fine with that as long as they get a majority in the Senate. You know, they didn't care about that. Yesterday, and I think there were rumors then that there was some abuse in his past that was about to drop. He ran back to Maine to reconnoiter on whatever day that was, Wednesday, I guess, on Tuesday. Well, and Elizabeth Warren said there's a big difference between, you know, cheating in a marriage and a sexual assault. Yeah, there is. And guess what? We learned yesterday the New York Times dropped a story. They worded it really weirdly, but if you read the story, you read the allegations. There are allegations that he manhandled a couple of the women he dated, that he got crazy when he got near alcohol, and that he manhandled the one woman. He had her arm behind her back, threw her into a room, locked her in there. He left marks on one of the women by grabbing her shoulders. Half the time he was a bully. And he's not right, and he also
2: put this out there.
0: Okay,
2: this is crazy.
0: He told one of the women that if anybody broke into his house, he would rape the intruder, but not in a gay way.
2: Now, let me ask you something.
0: Don't ask.
2: So
0: me. I have
2: somebody
0: no idea
2: comes in the house.
0: Yeah.
2: And as a man, he gets aroused.
0: He gets
2: in the face of another man. And then proceeds to violate that man in a way that's pretty gay.
0: Very.
2: So I would think instead of pulling out your gun and shooting them, your first thought is to
0: pull out your other thing.
2: Have sodomy with them. To me, establishes that he's crazy.
0: He is a crazy.

0: called it on Reddit. I mean, he's lying. He's an absolute liar. He's a mess.
1: Didn't know what
0: he's
1: it was.
0: He's a mess, and they don't know what to do about it. I saw last night on TV, they were interviewing people in Maine who said they didn't care. They would vote for him anyway. They're still mad. And somebody, it was on Jesse Waters, I guess. The reporter was saying, he said, we got to get rid of Susan Collins. She voted for Brett Kavanaugh. And they said, did you know she voted to impeach the president? No, she didn't. Yes, she did.
1: She did.
0: She actually voted to impeach Trump. So.
1: She just voted to dump the SAVE Act. Yeah, and I think she also voted on will vote on a War Powers Resolution.
0: And she voted for Ketanji Brown Jackson.
1: Yeah. So
0: the fact they don't like her, they're mad at her, they're... I don't know, but he at one time had a 22-point lead over Susan Collins, and the most recent polls that came out this morning show them tied, 46-46. I can't believe he has any support. I don't know who would vote for this crazy person. I would rape them to show that I'm dominant.
1: I mean, there's something wrong with this guy. Also, I don't think there's any question that he's got this passive-aggressive impulse control problem. Big deal. It's a very big deal in the United States Senate. He looks homeless. He looks like a homeless guy. Well, he is so scruffy.
0: He's on a 100% VA disability. It was explained to me, well, you could get that from PTSD or something. Okay, fine. But he was living. He tries to portray himself as this damaged war veteran who's an oyster farmer, regular salt-of-the-earth guy. In fact, he was living in Washington for a while with a political operative for the Republican Party, and that's one of these women that has come out. She was Bethany Mandel's partner in a podcast for a long time, who has come out and said that he scared her. He was misogynistic and mean, and she had to get away from him. He was living in Washington. He went to an exclusive boarding school. He works for his mommy. His father bought him a house. He hasn't done anything.
1: He's like these people, these communists. It's like the girl in what's her name? Who's the Seattle mayor who lives with her parents?
0: Oh,
1: who
0: that
1: live with
0: one.
1: Her parents?
0: Yeah, with the big forehead.
1: Never developed anything. Never did anything. Man, Domney. You know, here's a communist millionaire, whose mommy gives him everything.
0: Yeah, look
1: you
0: at this.
1: There's a trend here.
0: Yeah, look at this. Here's a trend. I would rape them to show I'm dominant. That's Graham Platner. Gilbert gets two bullets to the head. Jay Jones. Prison for American Zionists and former ICE officers. That's Maureen Galindo. There are six genders and God is non-binary. James Tallarico. Behold, the Democrat Party.
1: Yeah, they're the new face of the DSA. / communist Marxist. These people are nuts.
0: They're violent. I mean, Jay Jones's fantasies were creepy and scary, and this guy Platner's are weirder and violent.
1: And the normies get lost. The normies get lost.
0: Right.
1: It's an absolute shame.
0: He appears to be depraved, and I think a lot of people are backing away from him. I don't know what's going to happen. I think.
1: Maine.
0: The Democrats regret embracing him so fully from the beginning. Nobody did any research on him. And now they're stuck because it's hard for the governor to make a real run at things when she hasn't had a campaign up until now.
1: No.
0: She's on the ballot. We'll see.
1: Tucker lives up there. What has he said?
0: Oh, he probably likes him.
1: Probably likes him, yeah. Well, I find that tragic. John Bolton's going to plead to one count of retaining classified information related to stuff he took that ultimately found its way into his book, The Room Where It All Occurred, or something like that. A federal judge had already commented that he probably violated the law. This is not a lawfare case. This is a case that I think had the conduct had started and had been perfected long before Trump came into office. And I think ultimately it justified prosecution.
0: Do you remember him ranting and raving about the classified documents that Donald Trump supposedly was carrying?
1: You kind of wonder.
0: What is it with these people?
1: Yeah, I mean, here's a guy who clearly knows he's got the fruits of a crime in his home, and he's the blasting Trump. Probably not smart. He probably would have been prosecuted anyway, but he's going to have to pay. It's up to 5 years, but he's probably not going to do any time. He's 77. But at 2.2 million

0: fine. You can impose a fine over the maximum for the statute if you profited, and he may have to disgorge the profits from the book. So 2.25, he sold 800,000 copies in the first week, that book, by the way. So he's in trouble, and the fact that he's pleading guilty is very interesting. So that's what we'll watch for that. Todd Blanche, I'm very concerned. I don't know whether he'll get through the Senate. Apparently, no less than Ted Cruz, Mike Lee, and others brought him into a room and started screaming at him over this weaponization fund, over the resolution of the IRS case where the Trump family never gets audited, for God's sakes. What could possibly go wrong on the optics of that?
1: That's crazy.
0: So I'm not sure if he gets through advise and consent. We'll have to see what happens with that. A really good lawyer who's afraid to say no to Trump that could put his future in jeopardy. I don't think it's going to be very pretty. That is going to be an incredibly raucous and potentially explosive advise and consent set of hearings. That's going to be a popcorn moment, Kerry. Those hearings.
1: Wow.
0: Yeah, I mean Ted Cruz. And Fetterman's not going to cross over on this one. He's already said no. So you can't count on Fetterman. All you need is, what, four or five Republicans to tank it. And I don't know what happens. I guess he gets to appoint him on an interim basis. But at some point, you know what he's going to do? I think he needs to bring DeSantis in there. DeSantis is squeaky clean. He's risen above everything. He's term limited out.
1: Has he abandoned his presidential hopes?
0: Probably. I mean, I think he's going to have to step aside for Vance and Rubio. I think he would be a fool to jump into the primaries. Why not become the attorney general? And I think Trump jumped the gun by appointing Blanche. And maybe Ted Cruz calls up Trump or Susie Wiles and says, he ain't got the votes. So you want to go through it, it's up to you.
1: Now, I read that sometimes there's some wrinkle in the law where he may not need to be approved.
0: It's possible, and I'm making an assumption that quite frankly be false.
1: The same thing that he doesn't have the votes. Yeah. And I read something else saying he doesn't need to be voted on.
0: Shortcut it. Ron DeSantis needs to be the next attorney general for the next 3 years of this administration, and Todd Blanche can be a deputy.
1: Or what about Jason Meares?
0: I'd be all about Jason. I think Jason should have been the U.S. attorney for the Eastern District instead of the clown show. But apparently he's working with Mike Pompeo's law firm, and I think he's keeping his powder dry.
1: Right.
0: And you hope for the best, but DeSantis deserves a place in the administration. He's a Harvard-educated lawyer, former Navy JAG. I would be on Team DeSantis to lead the attorney general's office. I think that might be...
1: And it looks bad for him. If he has to be approved and doesn't get the approval, they feel empowered after that.
0: Don't
1: you think?
0: Yeah.
1: If they get enough Republicans.
0: DeSantis gets through, though, doesn't he?
1: Oh, I think so.
0: Yeah, I think he does.
1: All the Republicans would support.
0: Listen, he's a rock star. What he's done to Florida, everything from insurance reform, tort reform, the redistricting, balancing the books with no property tax. He's drawing billionaires down there. It's a fantastic, we joke about Florida, man, but they're drawing some really big players down there.
1: Right.
0: DeSantis for attorney general, and don't walk into the minefield, but they're not going to listen to us, Kerry.
1: Exactly.
0: Trump doesn't listen to us.
1: Oh, man.
0: All right, 8:31.
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14: Good morning. We're in pretty good shape out there right now. We did have a crash in Chesapeake on 64 westbound at Military Highway. Thankfully, that's off to the right shoulder. No backup. Bridges and tunnels all steady for the moment. 564 to the base is looking good. Pair of openings on the schedule, a 9 o'clock for the Coleman Bridge, 10 o'clock at the James River Bridge. I'm Lee Foster, Skywatch Traffic.

0: Mysterious. We're back. It's Carrie and Mike, Talk Radio 96.5 and 850 WTR. Big news, Mike, just broke while we were on a break here. The U.S. economy added 172,000 jobs last month, way above what was expected. The New York Times, the White House is going to seize on the new jobs report. Yeah, I would. I'm seizing on it, too. There were 70,000 jobs in labor and hospitality, 47,200 jobs in health care and social assistance, and in a break from recent trends, government jobs went up 52,000. Manufacturers added 7,000 jobs. So the labor market has its mojo back, right?
1: Dow was over 50,000 yesterday.
0: Oh, yeah, I think, was it?
1: The economy is rolling. Moments ago, Senate Republicans made nice and absolutely passed the $70 billion bill to fund President Trump's immigration initiatives. They did very little to advance, or at least they destroyed this weaponization fund, which is a horror show for the Republicans. But yes, $70 billion to fund what the New York Times is calling an immigration crackdown. Let's just call it keeping us safer.
0: Getting
1: people out of here who are a drain on our resources and give nothing to civil society. So good news out of the Senate. Good news for the economy.
0: Yeah, that's some good news.
1: Start talking about that. And don't do dumb stuff. All right? Listen.
0: Yeah.
1: Don't appoint Bill Pulte or everybody, National Review. Listen, anybody with a brain. This is stupid. Now, Trump wants his political hitman to be part of the DNI. There is no reason to have Bill Pulte. And if he according to the law, he's already been approved for the federal housing, whatever. So he gets to stay for at least 210 days. But if there comes a time when he has to be approved, he's going to get trashed. Why not put somebody who actually worked in intelligence in front of the DNI? And what Congress ought to do, and you'll get bipartisan support for this, disestablish the agency completely. It's not necessary. It's redundant. And it has been for a long time. That's all. Stop doing stupid stuff.
0: That's a good plan.
1: Yeah.
0: Here's something related to sort of the Graham Plattner thing. Susan Collins yesterday put on social media, and she has a reason to be proud of this. I just cast my 10,000th roll call vote. She's never missed a roll call vote during her entire time in the Senate. Now, that's a testimony to the fact she's been there too long. At the same time, she does her job. She goes to work. She's there for all the votes. And, you know, that she's looking more and more like a steady, reliable moderate in the Senate, as opposed to this whack job the Democrats have nominated with his Nazi tattoos and domestic allegations of domestic abuse and his Reddit posts and his desire to rape anybody who burglarizes his home.
1: If some dude breaks into my house, I'm not going to shoot him. I'm going to sodomize him. Gee.
0: Not
1: in a gay way. I'm going to commit sodomy on him in a very masculine way.
0: I'll show him who's boss.
1: I'll show him who's boss. All righty. Let's go.
0: I can't do it.
1: All right. Jay Lee is staying by the phones. We're going to segue from that to the magazine giveaway, Magpul Gen 3, 30-round capacity. Don't load it over 28. Take my word for it. To put in your AR-15 or similar platform. It also will go into some bullpup rifles, et cetera, et cetera. So we send that to you as part of our protest against the July 1st anarchy and fascism of the Don and Wheezy show. So you be the first caller. You'll get a magazine. And we'll be happy to send it to you, as we have done for the past several weeks. So go ahead and do it. And Jay Lee will pick up the phone, and you will be announced on the air, because we like to do that.
0: And we're not talking Vogue when we're talking magazines.
1: No, that's right. And of course, that magazine would be helpful to defend your home. And my suggestion is, if someone's in your home at night,
0: do not
1: shoot them. Don't sodomize them.
0: Frankly, most people would rather be shot than sodomized anyway. I mean, given a choice.
2: Oh, my.
1: Good old Graham. I think there's something wrong with him.
0: Oh, do you think?
1: I mean, come on.
0: There's a lot of things wrong with that dude.
1: Oh, my God.
0: I mean, if you elect this guy.
1: I can't wait for somebody to come into my house.
0: God. You know, a new A new Gallup poll shows a decline for the first time in two decades of support for gay marriage. I think it's people like Graham Plattner and the kink fest that Pride Month turned into that have done that, don't you think? I mean, most people were just like, leave them alone.
1: Yeah, just to let them enjoy their life. Be the one with the one you love.
0: But then you see
1: but
0: these
1: kinky, they don't want to be on a float.
0: Yeah, and they don't want to be drag queens and kissing up to kids. Ah, it's sick.
1: All right, listen, here's what we want to do. Yes. We want to have a story hour. Okay, so what? The teacher just reads a story to the kid? No, it has to be special. It has to be somebody who got up in the morning and duct taped their junk and went ahead and came in full regalia. Because that's what we want to do. We want to make sure that we troll you, that we piss off the normies, and basically, and the kid goes, "What's is that a man? What is that?" And have and they love to explain. No, this is a man who's very special, and he puts on makeup. And after story time, we're going to tell you how to put on mascara. I mean, there'd be parents. I would. I mean, it's just it's crazy.
0: Keep your kids out of public school immediately. That's my advice.
1: Immediately.
0: Get them out. Whatever you have to do, do it.
1: And do it now.
0: Yeah.
1: Let's go to Larry. Larry, how are you? You're the fourth winner of the morning.
0: Hey, Larry.
2: Thank you very much.
1: Well, I'm glad to talk to you. Do you currently own an AR-15 style platform?
2: No, I'll be out there today when the door opens.
1: Superior, pawn and gun, 4859 Virginia Beach. Say, Mike sent me to buy the best that I can afford, and I want you to do that. If you can go BCM, Daniel Defense, otherwise Springfield Armory, Smith & Wesson, get it. And get an optic for it, too, if you can, Larry. Get an optic, and they'll tell you. Craig and them will tell you what's best, okay?
2: Thank you very much.
1: You take care, Larry. See, I love this.
0: Doing guns.
1: We're selling guns, man. We're selling guns. And even though God has excommunicated me, I think he's still giving me a quiet thumbs up.
0: You think?
1: I think so. Well, nah, to hell with him.
0: He knows you.
1: To hell with Mike.
0: What you would do if somebody broke into your home and it wouldn't be
1: I would kill them. I'm not interested in having sex with them.
0: Here's some good news.
1: Ooh, I hope somebody breaks in tonight. I'm lonely. What a schmuck. And he can't pass a porta potty without becoming aroused. He wants to touch mein Führer. Oh, please.
0: I can't. And his girlfriend said he was bragging about his Tottenkopf, and then he said he didn't know what it was. He had a tattoo. Can you imagine going to a tattoo parlor, going through the pain of getting a tattoo on your chest?
1: It's a big one, too.
0: And not knowing what it was? Yeah, it's a lot of pain.
1: He knew exactly what it was.
0: He knew.
1: You have to pick it out. He did one of two things. When I went in for my tats, they were not on the wall. They're all custom. I said, I want you to draw me XY. He would draw it. I would approve it. He'd charge me for the artwork, and then he would go ahead and do it.
0: Right.
1: He said, I want a Tottenkopf. Right. And the guy knew what it was.
0: Right.
1: And he did it.
0: Right.
1: It's not like, oh, I want a skull with the... No. He wanted the death's head symbol because he learned about it in the military or at his $80,000 boarding school. And he wanted to make a statement.
0: He said his group, they were the something.
1: He might have been in his unit in the Marines. You know, there's people in the military that
0: I think the Marines should get a little pickier about who they take, frankly, if he was in the Marine Corps, because this guy is not well.
1: No. But that's what it is. No, this is weird stuff. If true, I think it disqualifies him, but in Maine, maybe it helps him.
0: No, it doesn't disqualify him. They want to get rid of
1: They want to get rid of her.
0: If you hate Trump so much that you're willing to vote for a guy with a Nazi tattoo who wants to rape burglars, but not in the gay way.
1: Not in the gay way.
0: I can't even say
1: it. All right, what I'm going to do is I'm going to leave the door open. I'm lonely.
0: I never lock my doors.
1: I'm going to disable the burglar alarm.
0: Cameras are off. Come on in.
1: Come on.
0: Sailor. I don't know.
1: Want to have a drink first? Oh, please.
0: I can't.
1: No, the guy is, and they don't deny most of it.
0: No, they're not denying
1: it. No, they can't deny it.
0: I think they added the not in a gay way.
1: This is so funny. Not in a gay way.
0: How do I segue to Bayport Credit Union from that? Here's what sane people
1: do. No, you won't get screwed.
0: Yeah. Jeez.
1: Bayport will treat you fairly.
0: No, hey, let me tell you something. 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It's a good.
1: I've got the Grand Platner music list.
0: Oh, really?
1: Oh, yes. On this day, each year, there are certain hit music that were at the top of the charts on a particular day. In 1991, Color Me Bad had I Wanna Sex You Up.
0: I don't remember that. Do you?
1: But not in a gay way.
0: Not in a gay way.
1: 1991. No. Love Is a Wonderful Thing, Michael Bolton.
0: Not in a gay
1: 1991.
0: Way.
1: 1991. Oh, yes. 1973. Now, I didn't know this. I thought there was a whole different. My Love, Paul McCartney and Wings, number one. Pillow Talk, the Grand Platner choice.
0: What?
1: This is Sylvia. I don't remember that song in 1973.
0: What was it?
1: A Pillow Talk was apparently on the charts, hit music from somebody named Sylvia. Pillow Talk. Mm. Yep. Oops, I did it again. Britney Spears, 2000.
0: She's still at it. I saw a new video she released yesterday.
1: It's on
0: that
1: the
0: girl.
1: The Grand Platner hit list.
0: Yeah, she and Graham Platner both need some help right now.
1: Music to play if somebody breaks in your house and you're raping them, but not in a gay way.
0: Can I pivot? In 1968, this is the anniversary of Robert Kennedy assassination.
1: Yes.
0: Sirhan. Is he still alive? I think he is.
1: Yeah, he's in prison. Jeez. Yeah, he's still serving his sentence.
0: And it's the anniversary of when Elizabeth Smart was kidnapped. That was just in 2002.
1: She has really come back. She's done. Isn't she in the bodybuilder now?
0: Yeah.
1: Is she the one that's just wonderful?
0: I will say probably part of this is coming from such a good family.
1: Yes.
0: That they brought her back. She had 9 months of hell. And they brought her back, family of deep faith. I think they took care of her, and I'm sure she still has some
1: she's
0: problems.
1: Really beautiful. I mean, she's done is amazing.
0: That poor girl.
1: Yeah, it's good stuff. Hey, happy birthday, Jeff Garland, 64.
0: I love him.
1: Come on, Curb Your Enthusiasm, Daddy
0: Jeff,
1: Daycare.
0: What's his last name in the, Jeff what?
1: I don't know. Is it Garland? Does he play himself?
0: I don't know if he plays himself.
1: Susie Essman plays his wife. She's awesomely
0: she's
1: funny.
0: Awful.
1: She drops F-bombs and gets paid for it.
0: Awful wife.
1: Awful woman. F-bombs and big check
0: There's
1: and residuals.
0: There's that great episode on Curb Your Enthusiasm where she's going to the airport. She's flying up to San Francisco for something, coming back, and she says to Jeff, you're going to take me to the airport to see me off.
1: That's right.
0: And Larry David's going, see you off. Why, you're going to be back tonight. That's what you do when you're married, Larry.
1: Larry.
0: You see her off. You see him off. Don't you? You want to take me to the airport, don't you? He goes, no. She said, yes, you do. It's a great episode. See me off.
1: Larry remembered Susie from the comedy clubs, and he thought she'd be perfect for the Yanta, you know, the Jewish wife. So he calls her when he's getting ready to do date. He says, I want you to do this. There's no money. It was like barely scale.
0: Oh, really?
1: But she said, you know what? I see something in this. And she was right, because eventually they got good money.
0: Oh, gosh, yeah.
1: And she's doing real well with it. Mark Wahlberg is 55. He's incredibly talented.
0: He is.
1: Does a really good job. He did a great job in Boogie Nights, which
0: was good in The Perfect Storm.
1: That young
0: fisherman who went down.
1: Oh. Really good. And in The Departed, he played a really good foil to Matt Damon. Just really enjoy him. Ron Livingston. Remember, Ron Livingston was... In Band of Brothers, Ron Livingston was, he's known for Sex and the City, that chick show, and Office Space. He did a great job in Office Space, which is a cult classic, by the way. You should watch that. You know the one I'm talking about?
0: No.
1: Oh, it's great. Those TPS reports, you know, you're late on your TPS reports. And it was the famous one where basically they come in and they do an evaluation and they say, well, just what do you do? And the guy says, I take the specifications and I bring them to the customer. Well, how come they can't just send them directly to the customer? Why do they need you? And the guy gets all frustrated. He goes, I'm a people person. And he starts yelling.
0: That's so funny.
1: Such a funny scene.
0: It.
1: Great movie, Office Space.
0: It's Ken Follett's birthday. He's an author.
1: Yes.
0: He wrote Pillars of the Earth, Eye of the Needle, a bunch of
1: great stuff.
0: Really, it's Susie Orman's birthday. She's great. I love her. I haven't seen her in ages.
1: 75.
0: She's a financial whiz, and she's no nonsense. When people used to call into her show, I mean, she would just ream them out if they were doing stupid things with their money.
1: Nick Kroll, 48. I like Big Mouth. He was in the League as well. You'll know him when you see him. He's pretty funny. He's a good writer. Not so much a stand-up. He's a comic actor and writer. Pretty funny guy. Pete Wentz, bassist, Fallout Boy. Don't know who they are. Don't know who he is.
0: Somebody gave him... I really am not a fan. Kenny G,
1: he's a weird-looking dude, and I don't like when he plays that sax. I don't like it.
0: Somebody gave me that for Christmas one year. I thought, you don't even know me.
1: I don't know.
0: Why would you give me a CD?
1: Well, it was a re-gift. It was a re-gift.
0: Yeah, you know, now that you mention it's the same person.
1: No, that clearly was a re-gift.
0: Who wrapped up the Henry and whatever that was and took all the chocolates out first.
1: Yeah, the Harry and David. No,
0: the Harry and David and took all the good stuff out and left me the hard pears.
1: There are people addicted to regifting, and it's so obvious.
0: It's really funny you say that. This is the same person.
1: No, when you get a gift that has no bearing on what you like,
0: Kenny G, why would you pick out that CD?
1: Because he wanted to get rid of it. He hated him, and he figured he'd regift it, or she, whoever gave it to you.
0: It's a relative.
1: Yeah,
0: not on my side of the family, I can tell you. Not my brother. He wouldn't have done something like my brother knows my musical taste.
1: Tragic day in 1968. This is when RFK Jr.'s dad, Robert Kennedy, was shot and killed by Sirhan. Yeah, so there's a big deal. Right? Well, you already said it.
0: I
1: thought you just asked if he was still in jail.
0: No,
1: Robert Kennedy was shot in a way that...
0: The Commodore.
1: It had to be a conspiracy. I think Sirhan was... Wasn't he just turned loose by the CIA? Wasn't he a sleeper?
0: I can't remember. And yeah,
1: although they
0: said...
1: The LA police said that they had evidence. He had a 6-shot .22 revolver, and he went to the range many times to train with it. And apparently, on his own, he had some thoughts. And I don't know if there was a conspiracy or not, but he's still in there.
0: I think RFK Jr. thinks there wasn't. Wasn't he 12 or 14 at the time?
1: Yeah,
0: He remembers. Yeah, and his poor mother. They had 10 kids at that point. She was pregnant with their youngest.
1: I wonder if, you know, he's in the government now. He's in the cabinet. If he can make a phone call and say, can I have the files on my dad's death? I want to know what really happened.
0: Yeah,
1: and I promise I'll keep it quiet, but I want to know because my dad was killed.
0: Rosie Greer was there with him, right?
1: Yeah, he tackled him. Yeah, he tackled him. And the question is, how'd he get in there? And, you know, what? But it was different. It's a different world then. 1968 was different. But we lost RFK and Martin Luther King within a few months of each other, and I thought the world was coming to an end.
0: It seemed like, and now we've had some assassination attempts we've had several since, and Gerald Ford attempted to kill. And we don't know. I believe there's probably been assassination attempts on every president. They just didn't get close enough that the public knew about it.
1: Yeah, that the public knew about it. They were foiled.
0: But,
1: The Six-Day War began in 1967. When Israel launched preemptive attacks, which Israel has become very good at, against Egypt and Syria, Jordan joined in. Within 6 days, Israel had more than doubled its size. Israel, from the moment it declared independence, has had tremendous military superiority. Now, the closest was, though, 73, when the issue was in doubt, and we saved them with a pipeline of aircraft parts and other things. It was really close in 73.
0: They are very patient people. That beeper, the grim beeper attacks on the Hezbollah guys.
1: Oh, man.
0: That was brilliant. Oh. That took them years to do. They were selling cell phones, and then they moved to beepers, and they blew the fingers off and other parts off these guys.
1: And I believe them when they say that the Iranian regime is on its last legs. I don't know. There's something about the Mossad. I disagree with their methodology of arming the Kurds. Very wisely, Trump turned that off because the Turks consider the Kurds a terrorist organization, and we don't want to jeopardize our relation, our strained and somewhat crazy relationship with Turkey. We have an air base there. Well, it's almost 9 already.
0: Yeah, well, I can't wait to come back Monday and see what else we learn about Graham Plattner over the weekend. There'll be, undoubtedly.
1: Be more stuff over the weekend.
0: I don't know how it could get any worse for him.
1: Now, if a sheep broke into his house, you think he'd be all over that?
0: Oh, yeah. Oh, yeah. He's a Marine.
1: Not in a bestiality way. No. I just want to let it know who's boss.
0: I just want to exert dominance. I mean, a man...
1: No, it's not... Yeah,
0: it's not. Be careful. Be careful, Maine. Yeah, don't do this to us.
1: Yes.
0: Yes, please.
1: And the fact that he can envision himself becoming aroused at a male burglar. I can envision him in the well of the Senate.
0: Yeah, I could see him in Al Qaeda or something. Jeez, he's crazy. Be careful. And we'll be following that next week, the Tuesday primary in Maine. Be very interesting.
1: I don't get it. She votes with Trump all the time. No, she doesn't.
0: No, she doesn't.
1: She better put that out there in a commercial. Yes. She's got money. Put that out there. She just voted against all of his initiatives.
0: She just voted against the Save America Act. Yeah. She doesn't want to save America.
1: No.
0: She's their kind of person.
1: She's perfect for Maine. Perfect for Maine.
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4: Less is more. I'm Dave Anthony, Fox News. That is the story in the jobs report just out this morning.
5: 172,000 non-farm payrolls were added to the economy in May. The estimate was 85,000.
4: So how is double the hiring than forecast last month less? Fox Business Network Cheryl Cassoni also reports.
5: April has been revised to 179,000. The original April read was 115, and they're also revising March to 214,000 jobs.
4: The unemployment rate for May did not change, still 4.3%. They stayed up all night in the Senate approving a controversial funding bill just before 5 o'clock this morning.
6: The 52-47 vote followed a marathon series of motions and amendments to change it over the course of 18 hours. Senators approved the legislation to fund Immigration and Customs Enforcement and Border Patrol for the next 3 years.
4: Fox's Tanya J. Powers, no Democrats voted for the funding. They call ICE out of control and demand immigration enforcement reform, but it was approved using a process they could not filibuster and block. The Republican-led House considers it next. A bill Democrats pushed in the House passed when 18 Republicans joined them, approving new aid for Ukraine, but President Trump's threatened a veto. As Ukraine's President Volodymyr Zelensky writes a letter to Russian leader Vladimir Putin trying to end their war.
7: Writing in part, I am proposing a meeting. If you do not personally come to the conclusion that it is time to end this war, Ukraine will continue fighting for its existence. We will have those who support us. The president who hosted Putin in Alaska last year to talk about this war is also now talking about this latest letter.
8: I think it would be great if they met. They should get it done.
7: And the Russians now say in some bulletins that are crossing that Putin has been briefed about the letter. We don't know if he wants to meet.
4: That's Fox's Peter Ducey at the White House. 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
4: They keep counting the votes in California days after the primaries, with about 60% of the ballots tallied. More are coming in by mail. So far, Republican Steve Hilton leads the race for governor, with Democrat Javier Becerra second. In Los Angeles, Mayor Karen Bass is ahead of Spencer Pratt. In both contests, the top two in the voting will face off in November. President Trump opposes mail-in voting, and he maintains the new acting director of national intelligence, he disappointed Bill Pulte, could find out more information about rigged elections. Of course, the president's long claimed he won the 2020 election that he lost to President Biden. And in Arizona, that issue will not go away.
10: Arizona Attorney General Chris Mays's office says the Democrat will seek a new indictment against allies of President Trump accused of aiding in attempts to overturn the 2020 presidential election results. The move comes after Arizona's Supreme Court denied an effort to revive Mays's first indictment against them. The charges, which included fraud and forgery, accused defendants, including former White House Chief of Staff Mark Meadows, of conspiring to corrupt the election result in Arizona by falsely claiming to be legitimate electors. A judge finding prosecutors failed to present the original grand jury with the exact text of the law defendants were accused of trying to break. Chris Ingetwin, Fox News.
4: On Wall Street, stock futures are mixed. Up slightly for the Dow after the jobs report the morning after a big surge put the Dow at a record high. But the NASDAQ, it dropped slightly yesterday, and its futures are down more than 400 points. The quest for hockey's famed Stanley Cup went to overtime last night. Gotts despair. They score! That won it for Carolina on ABC after a wild third period. The Hurricanes rallied from down 2-0, took a 3-2 lead. Then the Golden Knights tied it late to force OT. Carolina then won to even the series. Game 3 of the NHL final is tomorrow in Vegas. Tonight in San Antonio, game 2 of the NBA finals. The Spurs will try to get even with the Knicks. I'm Dave Anthony. This is Fox News.
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1: Coming up, Glenn weighs in on the couple who very publicly announced they aborted their baby over a Down syndrome diagnosis. 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
7: News. I'm Therese Crowley. Gangbuster May jobs report double the expected 172,000 jobs added. President Trump heads to battleground Wisconsin after winning the battle of border protection. A Senate all-nighter to fund customs and border protection without Democrats'
8: help.
7: This
8: vote, the yeas are 52, the nays are 47. This bill...
7: As Iran reviews the latest U.S. peace proposal from the president.
9: We're going to win on paper. Or we're going to win military.
7: California is still counting primary votes, Republican leads being whittled by Democrat mail-in ballots. As U.S. Attorney Bill Esaley spearheads another huge drug raid on L.A.'s MacArthur Park.
10: MacArthur Park has devolved into an open-air drug market, and so we want them to know that the feds are here with LAPD. The days of using drugs at the park are over. No more. No moss.
7: Targeting fentanyl, over a dozen arrests. 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

0: It is a rare Glenn Beck appearance in the state of California. 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
0: Let me ask you something. 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
5: A surge in hiring. I'm Dave Anthony, Fox News. And not just in May. Fox's Janine Cassola has the numbers.
6: Job growth was stronger than expected last month. Economists were predicting around 80,000 new jobs created in the month. Instead, there were 172,000. And the unemployment rate remained at 4.3%. Also, April's job growth was revised higher to 179,000.
5: And March's hiring has also been revised way up to 214,000. National Economic Council Director Kevin Hassett just told Fox from the White House,
7: the Trump economy is really creating an economic golden age.
5: Hassett also maintains the gas price surge is temporary.
7: A result of the president taking strong action to make sure that these lunatics in Iran don't have a nuclear weapon.
5: Now, complicating a deal with Iran, its demand Israel stop attacking Hezbollah in Lebanon, but there were more deadly Israeli bombings today. Senators were up all night until this, just before 5 a.m.
8: On this vote, the yeas are 52, the nays are 47. This bill, as amended, is passed.
5: Approving nearly $70 billion to fund Border Patrol and Immigration and Customs Enforcement through 2029. Democrats voted no, calling ICE out of control, but the process Republicans used did not let them filibuster and block it. The House considers the bill next. Attempts to include some key amendments failed, including $1 billion for White House ballroom security. A legal challenge trying to stop construction returns to court today. President Trump posted on Truth Social late last night the ballroom is desperately needed in the lawsuits damaging the country. Now something else upsetting the president, his name is being removed from the Kennedy Center.
9: Management has set a deadline of June 12th to make the changes. Last month, a U.S. district judge ordered the name change and blocked the administration from closing the venue for 2 years for renovation.
5: Now his name is being taken off the building and all the related documents. That was Fox's Jill Nato. 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
5: On Wall Street, despite the much better than expected jobs report, there is selling. The Dow is down 84 points from yesterday's record high. The Nasdaq is plunging 471. The S&P 500 dropping 76 points. The price of oil is down almost 2%, putting WTI back under $92 a barrel. Gas is down 2 more cents, continuing to drop from the peak of the Iran conflict surge. 34 cents lower than that now. AAA's national average for regular $4.22 per gallon. Now to a different type of energy production.
11: The Trump administration will dole out nearly $700 million to build and expand coal plants and a new export terminal in California.
12: We're taking historic action to bring down the price of energy and the cost of living for all Americans with the power of clean, beautiful coal.
11: President Trump has pushed to expand coal production, criticizing alternative renewable energy sources as too expensive and unreliable. Relying on the Defense Production Act to protect critical domestic industries, the president says funds will ensure more than a dozen coal plants in 10 states remain open and online. At the White House, Jared Halpern, Fox News.
5: Later today, the president will travel to Wisconsin, focusing on farmers touting tax cuts. 6 days before the start of soccer's World Cup, a warning to fans in California.
13: In a post on Instagram, the LA County Sheriff's Department says cyber criminals are creating fake FIFA websites and social media ads that closely resemble legitimate ticketing and checkout pages, noting these sites may steal login credentials, personal information, credit card numbers, and payments, urging folks to go directly to the official FIFA website before buying World Cup tickets or related products.
5: That's Fox's Kristen Goodwin. The first match in the World Cup for Team USA is a week from today in LA versus Paraguay. In hockey, Carolina beat Vegas in overtime to tie the NHL Stanley Cup final at a game apiece. I'm Dave Anthony, and this is Fox News.
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2: Fox News, I'm CJ Papa Blood. Jobs report from May, twice as much hiring than expected.
3: The unemployment rate remaining the same here, but this huge jobs numbers will mean the Federal Reserve will look at this and possibly pause interest rates for the foreseeable future because you have strong job growth.
2: That's Fox Business Edward Lawrence at the White House. National Economic Director Kevin Hassett earlier on Fox's America's Newsroom.
4: Right now, Wall Street just doesn't understand that the Trump economy is really creating an economic golden age.
2: The government reports 172,000 jobs created in May. Senators working to the early morning hours. Republicans saying yes to $70 billion for immigration enforcement funding, ICE and CBP for 3 years, but they did not extend the nation's spy powers under FISA. America's listening to Fox News.
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4: News. I'm Therese Crowley. It's a blowout, says the president's economic director. The May jobs report, double what was expected, 172,000 jobs added. So why are the markets down?
5: Right now, Wall Street just doesn't understand that the Trump economy is really creating an economic golden age. And then another thing that is probably not going to make the headlines, certainly not in the fake news, is that the numbers keep getting revised up.
4: As economic director Kevin Hassett tells Fox, but in this golden age, the actual price of gold falling well below $4,500 an ounce. The president posting growth does not mean inflation. As he waits on Iran's response to the peace deal and heads to battleground Wisconsin, Chippewa County, after winning the Battle of Border Protection, a Senate all-nighter to fund Customs and Border Protection without Democrats' help. 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
8: 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You must be a female who is 18 to 65 years of age with a diagnosis of mild to moderate alopecia. 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

and ruining their lives. And they don't know that Graham Plattner is essentially a socialist. And they don't know that. All they know is this: there's a guy who's controversial. Oh, he had a Nazi tattoo. I'm sick of people calling people Nazis. I'm going to vote for that guy. They don't know. The last person that was called a Nazi was Trump and Elon Musk. And then they find out there's a guy who had a Nazi tattoo. They probably think, because they hear all these people talking about Nazi this and Nazi that, they think this guy's being unfairly called a racist and they're just going to vote for him. Now, I'm not saying they're dumb. They don't know. They got better things to do. They don't follow every headline. They don't know how left-wing this guy is, and they don't know how he's going to walk hand in hand with AOC to usher in the next impeachment of the president. So I think he's dangerous. We're going to talk more about him in the second hour and the controversies and all the latest headlines and everything else. I want to talk about America 250. I've been fascinated by this story. I'm sure Jimmy has covered it. Has Jimmy been talking about it? I'm sure. Okay, what do you guys know about America 250? I'll tell you what you know about it. You know that last week, or maybe it was 2 weeks ago, they announced America Freedom 250 is going to have a big concert, and they said it's America's state fair, and we're going to have Vanilla Ice and Milli Vanilli and Martina McBride. They announced it. It was all over Twitter, and everyone was making fun of them. And I also was looking at it, and I was thinking, this seems kind of lame. Who booked Milli Vanilli? I still think that was a bizarre, you know, Google search error. Somebody was trying to find Vanilla Ice because they know he's kind of right wing. And, I don't think he says he is, but he is. And they searched and Milli Vanilli came up and they accidentally booked them or something. Martina McBride was booked because she has that great song, Let Freedom Ring. You know, Sean Hannity used to use her song on his show. And everybody thinks, oh, she's great, you know, Independence Day. She's kind of a jerk, and she's left-wing. She's a big Obama fan. She hates the right-wing. She hates her own audience. Most people don't really know that, and most people don't really care. They're like, yeah, I'll go see her. She sings her, you know, country songs. That's great. Anyway, they booked a bunch of people, and then there were some people on the right saying, why can't we book good headliners? And Matt Walsh was talking about this on his show. This seems a little lame to me. You know, people booking Vanilla Ice and Milli Vanilli and you know, I mean, nobody has anything against the Commodores. We like them, but what kind of party is this? It doesn't seem very, very good to me for America's 250th anniversary. Truth be told, people didn't seem to realize this was just one event of many, many that have been planned by Freedom 250, including, you know, Dana White's big wrestling event on the lawn of the White House. And also there's that, NASCAR or F1 race or whatever it is through the streets of D.C. They're planning all sorts of kind of Trumpy, fun America 250 events. And I say Freedom 250, I say America 250. Now, you guys, I'm sure at this point, know that there are two organizations, America 250 and Freedom 250. And has it been explained to you enough? I'm reading from USA Today. The difference between America 250 and Freedom 250 celebrate the same thing, but they are different. How does USA Today describe it? America 250 is a bipartisan commission run by Congress. That sounds nice, right? It's bipartisan. It's run by Congress. While Freedom 250 is a quasi-government group formed by President Donald Trump. Oh, so they painted it in this way, like Freedom 250 is the Trump group. It's fake. It's not real. The real one is America 250. Trump created this other one. And that's when people started, the cancellation started rolling in. Martina McBride canceled. She had this very self-important thing. I thought this was nonpartisan. Who called her? This is what we've never learned. And what I still don't know to this day, because it's been reported on. Everyone's been talking. We've been talking about this for a couple of weeks. And all the artists dropped one by one from the concert, and they said, we thought it was nonpartisan, but now we realize that it's a partisan event. How did they realize that? Well, they realized it because somebody called them and said, you have to cancel. Who called them? Who called Martina McBride? Who called the Commodores? Someone got on the phone, and they got on the phone, and they yelled and screamed because they all canceled within a period of hours. You know what I'd like to do is, I know that Vanilla Ice has been making the rounds. He was on Laura Ingraham's show.
I'd like to ask Vanilla Ice, who called

0: called you, because I want to know who the people, because they called everybody, and he obviously didn't back down because he's the only one who didn't cancel. Who made the phone call? And I think it was somebody from America 250, the organization that was started by Obama. And they keep saying it was bipartisan congressional thing. If you look at America 250, it's a lot of Democrats, and then it's a lot of Republicans, like Lisa Murkowski, and who's the other one? You can look down the list. Most of the Republicans on there, the Republican politicians, are the anti-Trump Republicans. Freedom 250 was created by Obama. It is run, the CEO of Freedom 250 is, she was the head of the Treasury for Obama. This was an Obama organization. And from what I understand, they planned all of these events, and the Trump people came in and they wanted to help plan this celebration. And they were trying to get in with these Freedom 250 people. And Trump was trying to get some of his people involved to plan some events because he wanted special fun events. And Freedom 250 had a lot of storytelling events and, community-based events. And it was a lot of boring stuff. And I want you to go to the America 250 website, America250.org. That is the Obama group. Okay, that is what they call the nonpartisan. And then go to the Freedom 250 website. And there's a stark difference. They're both celebrating the 250th anniversary, but if you look at the America 250 site, it has a lot of Obama feeling community organizing stuff in it. It's a lot of stuff about charities, and there's things at libraries, and there's things at museums, and there's quilting, and there's storytelling. It's boring. No wonder Trump couldn't work with these people. And from what I understand, the people at Freedom 250 boxed them out. They didn't want it because they're all anti-Trump. That whole America 250 organization, tell me it's not a blatant anti-Trump organization. You go to their website and look at them. Look at the kind of things they are planning. Their block parties, it's boring. It's boring. And Trump wants wrestling. He wants, cannons firing off. I understand charities, okay? You can go to America 250 and you can donate to Habitat for Humanity, Jimmy Carter's favorite charity. But, we've done that before. We all know how to do charity. And I got nothing against it. Go ahead, have a charity section of your thing. But Trump wanted to have some fun, okay? We'll be looking more at these websites. It's amazing, some of the events. We're going to go over some of the events that we have on America 250 and contrast them with the events on Trump's Freedom 250. This is Tom Shalhoub. I'm in for Jimmy Failla on Fox Across America. Stick with us. We'll be back.
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0: Welcome back. Fox Across America with Jimmy Failla is being guest hosted by yours truly, Tom Shalhoub. We're talking about America 250 versus Freedom 250, the two different organizations. Let's play that clip because this is generally the narrative that's been out there in the world is the same narrative that was voiced by John Oliver on his show the other night, and that's what took hold. And I think it's not only on, you know, the left, people like John Oliver, but the right has really adopted this narrative. Play John Oliver for me.
1: Now, crucially, the organization planning that event, Freedom 250, is not the same thing as the nonprofit America 250, led by a bipartisan board created by Congress. Instead, it's a public-private partnership launched by the White House with some dicey elements, including the fact that for $1 million, donors to it could get access to Trump. And as its political slant became clear, acts who were part of that initial announcement quickly began to bail.
2: Young MC of Busta Move fame declared on Thursday that he won't be performing as part of the upcoming Freedom 250 celebration.
3: Minnesota's own Morris Day in the Times says they will not perform. The Commodores also say they're not performing.
4: Martina McBride is one of many artists pulling out of performances at the Freedom 250 fair.
5: Rock singer Bret Michaels is now the fifth act out of nine to pull out of the Freedom 250 concerts in D.C.
0: Okay, so this is, here's the narrative. Freedom 250 is synonymous with this one concert. Freedom 250 is actually a huge nationwide event. It was planned by Trump. It was using private money. He took donations. Why did they do it? Because Freedom 250, the people planning are quincentennial. Is that how you say it? Quincentennial? Quintessential, I have trouble saying it. 250th anniversary. Bicentennial was so much easier to say when I was a little kid. The people planning America 250 were, I'm speaking for Trump now, he hasn't said this, but they were planning a lot of boring stuff. Go to America 250. Okay, first thing, I did events. I clicked on America 250 events. After all the charity stuff, give to your favorite charity. Okay, thank you, thank you. What are the events that they're planning as part of their blockbuster, you know, street parties and everything else? America 250, how about this event? This is the first one that's listed. It's in Charleston. It's called Revolutionary Conversations, facilitated by Tina Singleton of Transformation Table. This program invites participants into a powerful evening of shared stories, open reflection, and collective truth-telling. What does that sound like to you? Oh, my gosh. I'm bashing my head against the table. It's so boring. Left wing. It's a bunch of pablum about power. And, you know, it's such a classic Obama thing. Obama created this thing. His right-hand lady runs the whole thing. How about this next one? Take a tour of George Washington's war tent. Oh, that's okay. You know, that seems patriotic. It's run by the Museum of American Revolution's first Oval Office project. But that was the group that got upset when the Moms for Liberty tried to rent their museum. Bunch of left-wingers work there, too. You can't get away from it in America today. This is Tom Shalhoub, in for Jimmy Failla on Fox Across America.
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8: Gianna Gelosi, the U.S. economy added a robust 172,000 jobs in May, beating expectations for the third month in a row. The unemployment rate holding steady at 4.3%.
9: The unemployment rate remaining the same here, but this huge jobs numbers will mean the Federal Reserve will look at this and possibly pause interest rates for the foreseeable future because you have strong job growth. Now, if you look back at the revisions on this, both March and April were revised up, a huge number.
8: That's Fox Business's Edward Lawrence. Another day, another scandal. The New York Times spoke with several exes of Maine Senate candidate Graham Platner, who described his behavior as occasionally toxic and unsettling.
10: Lindsay Fifield from Virginia, she told the New York Times Mr. Platner could be rough with her, particularly when they were drinking. She said Platner never hit her, but she said he regularly grabbed her by the shoulder, sometimes hard enough to leave marks.
8: Fox's Madeline Rivera, America's listening to Fox News.
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0: We are back. Tom Shalhoub in for Jimmy Failla on Fox Across America. And we're talking about Freedom 250 versus America 250. Two different organizations. As USA Today, they're celebrating the same thing, but they are different. And it is true. They celebrate in different ways. And there was a lot of people on the right, and you might have been hearing this. I actually, you know, I was one of them. When this controversy over the concert that was to take place in D.C. erupted, I said, they bungled this. They bungled this thing. What kind of concert is this with, you know, Milli Vanilli? It's lame. Why can't conservatives figure out how to do anything? Then I went to the Freedom 250 website, and then I found out about the other website, America 250. And I found out about the whole controversy. And it's not something that a lot of people are willing to go on record and talk about. But from what I understand, there was a lot of behind the scenes struggle, and Trump tried to kind of take over Freedom 250. This is the rumors I'm hearing, okay? Just in a general sense. When I say take over, I mean he wanted some of his people in there. He wanted some MAGA people in there to make Freedom 250, which was suffering from kind of librarian syndrome. They were planning a lot of boring events, and Trump wanted to make it exciting. He wanted fireworks. He wanted boom, bang, bang. He wanted like wrestling. He wanted race cars, the things Americans like, you know. But they resisted him. They boxed him out. So he created his own thing. And it's not just Trump. The White House created a whole task force. They had the whole deal. And if you go to their websites, I want you to check them out side by side. Freedom 250 is Trump's group. America 250 is the Obama group that was created years ago. And I'm telling you, the Freedom 250 website looks exciting. You go there, first thing it says, be a patriot, celebrate, participate. So they're planning a bunch of celebrations. Step into the story, a big picture of George Washington, right? Learn the man behind the legend. Find a freedom truck. Freedom truck. That sounds very Trumpy, doesn't it? What is a freedom truck? It's these huge trucks that are museums rolling across the country. And the trucks are celebrating the American Revolution. It's not stories. It's not like land acknowledgments. This is what Freedom 250 was all about. Go to their website and look at their events. And tell me how much you see, how many references you see to Native peoples and local indigenous customs and, you know, like land acknowledgments, power struggles. It's all left-wing coded stuff. And I mentioned the two events, the first two events that I just went to see. Now, I'm sure there's some good events on Freedom 250, all right? On America 250, rather. First two events that I looked on the website, one of them was a lecture run by a left-wing NGO, you know, activist, someone who lived in Libya and helped them with their elections, helped expand. Believe it or not, this woman, the woman who runs this this event, she was trying to help bring a disability awareness to elections in Libya. I kid you not. She wanted to make the voting places in Libya more accessible for people with disabilities. Why would people in Libya have disabilities? Maybe because they got their limbs blown off by terrorists? I don't know. So That was event number one, was a storytelling event that had to do with power, indigenous, blah, blah, blah, right? Okay, the second event that I looked at on America 250 was was Washington's war tent. And I thought, okay, this is cool. This is kind of patriotic. It's like a look into Washington's war tent. And then I said, it was run by the Museum of the American Revolution. And that name rang a bell with me. Who are those people? It's a Philadelphia museum, Museum of the American Revolution. And I remember it in 2003, there was a controversy because the Moms for Liberty, who I follow, Moms for Liberty tried to rent out the museum for an event and the staff went crazy. According to staff members who wished to remain anonymous, this is from the story in 2003. I knew that their name rang a bell. The negative reaction to the staff was immediate and extreme. Not only did the employees individually voice their objections, they wanted to pull out. They wanted to have a walkout. What I'm saying here is, even in a seemingly, if you look at the Museum for the American Revolution in Philadelphia, right? And you think, that's got to be good, right? This is very solid, patriotic. 60% of the employees of any of these institutions are complete left-wing activists. You can't go to any educational, museum, institutional type of place that's not run by a bunch of, you know, Obama community activist types, including the Museum of the American Revolution. So, if this particular event for America 250 was in Charleston, South Carolina, if you happen upon it, I'm sure it's cool. You go in, you get to see Washington's tent. But just goes to show you, you just dig a little deeper and you always find these activists, these community activists on the left, they're in everything. And so this is what the America 250 website was all about. Go to it. It looks like, you know, the America 250 website kind of looks like a Medicare Advantage website. You know, it looks government run. It's boring. You know, it's got some, you know, nice red, white, and blue imagery on it or whatever. But just look at it. Tell me, America 250, if it doesn't look like a government-run site that is, you know, it reminded me of something like healthcare, like Obamacare. And it is. Essentially, I bet you anything that the America 250 website was made by the same people who did that Obamacare website back in the day. Freedom 250, celebrate, trucks, you know, wrestling events, the whole deal. So Freedom 250, actually, from what you may have heard, John Oliver making fun of it. You might have heard, you know, people on the right, Matt Walsh making fun of it, saying, why can't we get our act together, people on the right? Actually, Freedom 250 does have a bunch of cool events. They did bungle that stupid concert. They shouldn't have hired Milli Vanilli because essentially they don't exist anymore, and they really never did. They're a lip sync act from the late 1980s. But so they bungled that. There was one concert. They stunk it up. But basically, Freedom 250 is behind all this other fun stuff, including that Dana White thing on the lawn of the White House. And I think in the end, Freedom 250 is going to be very cool. They're going to have all the cool events. And America 250 has all the boring ones. There are some America 250 events that I think are cool, like the tall ships. If the tall ships come around to your city or town or coastal community, go and see the tall ships. I remember it from the bicentennial. I loved it. My dad and I went in to see the tall ships in Boston, and I'm going to make sure I get to see them at some point over the summer. It's very cool seeing. I just love those old sailing ships. I'm a sailing guy. Okay, next story I want to talk about. I actually started writing a monologue for this show. I knew I was going to be filling in for Jimmy, and the other day, I opened up Twitter in the morning. I wanted to see what the latest trending stories were. And we had Conan O'Brien's commencement address at Harvard being played all over the social media. You know, I saw a clip of it on Instagram. I saw some on Facebook. I don't do TikTok, but I saw it on Twitter. And people were saying, Conan, he's a national treasure. He's so great. And one of the first clips I saw, we'll play it for you right now. It's this little 20-second clip of Conan. This is him giving the commencement address at Harvard. Go ahead, clip 18.
1: I understand that I am preaching modesty and connection at a time when this is not in style. We are living through a period of extreme narcissism. Our current leadership in Washington believes that empathy is a weakness and that our nation stands supreme and alone.
0: How do you like that? Okay, so it was that last sentence of the clip that stuck out to me. There's three things wrong with that sentence, the whole sentence, basically. What does he say? He says, our current leadership in Washington believes empathy is a weakness and our nation stands supreme and alone. I started writing out my thoughts on this, and it was so good, I sent it over to Greg, and I said, Greg, this could be the foundation of a monologue. So he took it. Greg writes his monologue every day for the Greg Gutfeld Show. But but occasionally he has, writers helping him out. And so I'm going to help him out. This is a great monologue idea. And it was right up the alley. I know how Greg thinks, whatever. So I sent him the clip of Conan, and I wrote the monologue in preparation for this show. And I said, Greg, you can use this. Use it on the show, whatever. So Greg likes to basically just do 2-minute monologue. And so he took it. He kind of rewrote it in his own voice. And then the guys write, throw in jokes and things like that. But this is what I want to say about Conan's, and I like Conan. Conan gave me my first shot in TV. My first stand-up performance was on Conan O'Brien in 1999. So it was like a, network TV credit. And Conan's hilarious. And a lot of the rest of the speech was hilarious. But it's that one sentence he said, and he says it as if we should all accept his thesis, that our leaders in Washington believe that empathy is a weakness and our nation stands supreme and alone. It's so wrong. What did Trump say? He said America first, okay? And then people from NPR decide America first means America is racist. Like we don't like people of, darker skin color. That's not what Trump said. Trump doesn't want mass illegal immigration, but he wants America to be first in a nation, as a nation of many. And Conan not only says empathy is a weakness, let's do the America first part of this here first. He says that Washington, that is Trump he's talking about, believes America is supreme and alone. But no one in MAGA, no one in America first thinks that America is supreme and alone. Here's an analogy I used on the panel last night on Gutfeld. I said, people talk about first all the time. They say, I place my marriage first. If someone places their marriage first, if I say marriage first, does that mean I think my marriage is superior to yours? No. We place our marriage first. We place our country first. It doesn't mean we're supremacists, like the rest of the world is bad. We want our country to be first among many. And then Conan adds, alone. America is supreme and alone. Well, of course they're not alone. The whole idea of America first, if we were alone, you wouldn't need to say first. The logic doesn't make any sense. If you're alone, you don't go around saying America should be first, because then there would be no second, there would be no third. We acknowledge, people in MAGA, people in America first, acknowledge there's a big world out there. In fact, we like it. I love going abroad. I've been to many countries. I've been to China. I've been to Europe. I've been to South Africa. I like other countries. I like other cultures. I like coming back here. I want my culture to be first. I want our politicians to think of us first, think of the American people first, as opposed to foreigners first, as opposed to thinking of people, give me, you're tired, you're poor. I never liked that dumb statement that we've stuck on the Statue of Liberty anyway. That's not, a lot of people think that's like part of our founding documents. Give me, you're tired, you're poor was written by Emma Lazarus. She was a communist and a total jerk. And somehow she got her stupid poem on the Statue of Liberty. I don't even mind poor. If you come here from another country and you're poor and you want to work hard, that's great. But why tired? I mean, do we want the tired ones? How about give me like your poor people who are like full of vim and vigor? I can't stand that. Your huddled masses, the homeless tempest tossed to thee. It's not part of the America that I value. Go ahead, give me your immigrants who want to work hard, but forget about the tired part. But we don't think we're supreme. We don't stand alone. And we don't think empathy is a weakness. Where did Conan get that? He got it from an NPR article that said, the conservatives in our country think empathy is a weakness, because people like Gad Saad, who I interviewed last time I filled in over here, maybe it was for Jimmy, maybe it was when I was filling in for Guy, but I interviewed Gad Saad recently. He wrote a book called Suicidal Empathy. Now, does Gad Saad think empathy is a bad thing? No, he thinks if you use as a culture, if you empathize with one person who doesn't live in your country, or a group of people, and then you sacrifice your own country, then you're committing suicidal empathy or homicidal empathy. Empathy can have consequences. If you have feelings for a murderer and you say, I don't want this person to be executed. Okay. I don't want to be punished. I want someone to be released from prison because I don't believe in the prison industrial complex. You have empathy for a murderer, but you don't have empathy for his victims. So that is what we talk about when we talk about empathy. Not that we think it's a weakness. Tom Shalhoub in for Jimmy Failla, Fox Across America. We'll be right back.
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0: Tom Shalhoub in for Jimmy Failla on Fox Across America. We're talking about something we were talking about last night on Gutfeld, discussing Conan O'Brien and his assessment of the state of America. Basically, he's talking about Trump. People have something stuck in their craw over Trump. And, you know, Conan's not like Jimmy Kimmel. He's not a total Democrat activist. But Conan O'Brien, I think he would rather not do any politics at all. But people like him, like a lot of people in show business, they feel they have to acknowledge, because the idea that Trump is at fault for so much of the bad feelings of what's going on in our country right now is so prevalent among these people that they feel like they have to kind of join in and voice it. I know people. I personally know people in show business who do this. They know it's not true, but they kind of just have to show the world they're anti-Trump so they can move on to the, you know, and then just be an entertainer, and then everyone can give them grief. It's like they used to say, you know, if you're not fighting, you're part of the problem or whatever. That's the way they think. So Conan O'Brien, he gave an otherwise funny speech, kind of self-deprecating, but then he takes swipes at America. It basically swipes at half the country, saying they don't have empathy. We've been dealing with this since the Reagan administration, since I was in high school. And they say, Ronald Reagan, he doesn't care about Americans. He has no feelings. He has no empathy. They've been saying this for years. I don't think it works anymore. It's certainly no. Once Trump has sailed off into the sunset, it's not going to work anymore. Do you agree with me? It is Tom Shalhoub in for Jimmy Failla, Fox Across America.
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6: A former CIA agent just ordered to remain in custody. Elisa Brady, Fox News. He's been accused of stealing from the government and lying about his background.
7: Former CIA agent David Rush was arrested last month, and the FBI searched his home in Northern Virginia. He's accused of stealing more than 300 gold bars from the CIA. The FBI says they found $2 million worth of currency and more than 30 Rolex watches. He's also accused of lying on his resume, including about his education. Rush appeared in federal court today. Federal prosecutors said he was a master manipulator. later that there are still funds unaccounted for and that Rush moved money into commodities that could be liquidated easily.
6: Fox's Jessica Rosenthal. The defense argues everything is accounted for, including the gold bars, but the judge orders Rush to remain in detention for now. Also in Virginia, a former IRS law enforcement officer just sentenced to life in prison without parole for the murder of his wife and a man who was lured to the couple's home as a fall guy. Brendan Banfield was having an affair with the family's au pair, who testified against him and was previously sentenced to 10 years in prison. The judge telling Banfield he not only disregarded his wife's life and lured an innocent man to his death, but also took everything away from his four-year-old daughter. A lot more hiring in May than economists were expecting. 172,000 jobs created, more than double the estimates, and the April and March readings were revised higher.
8: The report suggests resilience in the economy. Hiring appears to have rebounded after cooling in winter months, though it also could make it more difficult for the new Fed chair, Kevin Warsh, to lower interest rates.
6: Fox's Jenny Cosola. The White House Economic Council director says the report shows the Trump economy creating a golden age, also predicting again that prices will go down once the conflict with Iran ends. Today, the president is heading to Wisconsin for a roundtable focusing on farmers. 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
6: The Republican who's been leading the count so far in the California governor's race, Steve Hilton, is proposing a plan to speed up vote counting.
10: We know perfectly well that when you have slow results like this, shamefully slow results like this, all it does is sow suspicion in our election system. It is their responsibility to get it done quickly.
6: Hilton's lead over Democrat Javier Becerra has been narrowing as mail-in ballots come in, with Democrats Tom Steyer also gaining.
11: LA County says since the first big results on election night Tuesday, it processed 81,000 votes, but there's still 688,000 to go. The most recent mail-in ballots that were processed are favoring Democrats, as many analysts suggested they would.
6: Fox's Matt Finn in LA. Under California law, any ballot postmarked by election day must be counted, and each ballot must have its signature verified. The top two in the crowded governor's race will move on to November. The LA mayor's race will also be decided in November, with Democratic incumbent Karen Bass advancing. It's not clear yet, though, who clinches the other spot. For now, Republican Spencer Pratt still in second, as that count also continues. As soccer fans around the world prepare for the World Cup, a very different kind of competition leads to a new world record.
12: A teen in Singapore has officially earned a Guinness World Record for assembling a Mr. Potato Head, taking just 4.63 seconds. 16-year-old Kalen C set the rapid mark back in January when he was 15. C is a competitive Rubik's Cube speed solver and says that kind of training helped him develop the precision and speed needed for the challenge, crushing the previous record of 4.75 seconds. After roughly 400 practice attempts, he finally set the record, completing the toy faster than most people can even open the box.
6: Fox's Matt Murphy. There's a sell-off on Wall Street. The Dow's down 404, the Nasdaq down more than 700. I'm Lisa Brady, Fox News.
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1: That it is, Fox Across America with Jimmy Failla, but it is with Tom Shalhoub. I mean, the spirit of Jimmy Failla is here, right? But he's not here physically today. People always say that, the spirit. I can't join you, but I'll be there in spirit. They say, I can't come to your party. I'll be there in spirit. Will they really be there in spirit? I think it's a lie. I can't help you move, but I'll be there in spirit. No, I don't need a spirit. I need someone to help me with the boxes, friend. It is Tom Shalhoub, and I am here in more than spirit. And speaking of spirits, we have a guest in studio, and he is here in more than spirit. And he's not on Zoom. He's physically in the studio in a gorgeous powder blue tie. Griff Jenkins, welcome to the show.
2: Thanks, Tom. Yeah, that's right. I mean, like, I will be at the Knicks game in spirit because I have to get up so early for Fox and Friends weekend.
1: Yeah.
2: But it's better to be in person than spirit.
1: Yeah, who was that? Who was saying the other day? I think it must have been Kilmeade. It was one of the other, you know, people who work all, you know, all the time. And I think it was Kilmeade. And they were saying, you know, they were like, oh, I feel guilty, but, you know, I got to wake up. And I said, don't feel guilty. You shouldn't be doing anything. You know, if I worked your early schedule, I would basically just tell everybody, like, you're never going to see me again. I'm not coming to your party. I'm not going to go see any sports. You know, it's not going to happen.
2: The problem, though, is while I'm not going to go to the game, and by the way, like, the cheapest Knicks tickets, like $7,000. So I can't afford to go to begin with.
1: Yeah.
2: But the game the other night, I was like, okay, I got to go to bed early. And I was working the early shift at the White House. And I'm like, I'm just going to watch a little bit of the game, a little bit of the game, a little bit of the game. And then I stayed up and watched it in bed.
1: Yeah.
2: So like I didn't sleep, which was the purpose of what I should have been doing.
1: This is why, I mean, me and Gutfeld, we're similar. We basically just, I like sports. I don't even think Greg likes sports. Like, I like sports, but I'm definitely a fair weather fan. I wait until the playoffs, you know, to get excited. And then I might watch a playoff game if people are coming or whatever. But I just can't, it's too much to, it's just one of those things that I cut sports out completely and my life is much better. Like, sports watching.
2: Yeah.
1: You know, I just, it's too much time following the team, especially like college. Mm-hmm. It drives me crazy. Everybody here at Fox is really into college ball because they all like went to some cool college, you know. I didn't. I kind of went to one college and I went to another and I dropped out, you know. But everyone's into their college team, and then when they, you know, the what do they call the Final Four, the, you know, what do they call the Madness, March Madness?
2: Yeah, March Madness, yes.
1: It's never ending. There's too many teams. It's too much to remember all the people on the rosters, and they play too many games. They're all too many games. Hockey doesn't play too many games. Football doesn't play too many games. Baseball, too many. Basketball, too many.
2: Listen, let me jump into something you just touched on, and that is the fair-weathered fan.
1: Yeah.
2: Fair-weather. I am here in defense of the fair-weather fan. I love being a fair-weather fan. I literally have never lived in New York. I spend weekends here doing my job, but I went out and bought a Knicks hat 2 weekends ago, and I'm wearing it everywhere proudly. I just went on Outnumbered and talked about the Knicks, how amazing they are, giving out stats. They have outscored their opponents 272 points over the past 12 straight games, okay?
1: Yeah.
2: That no NBA team in history has ever gone on a 12-game stretch like that. I was dropping that. I started doing the sweeping motion, telling Harris Faulkner and all the ladies on Outnumbered that, look, the Knicks are going to sweep the finals as well because they swept the semis and the quarters, and I think that's coming. And it makes me sound like I know what I'm talking about. I don't. I just love, for the love of the game, I love watching it. And by the way, I love that Trump is going to go to Game 3 here in Madison Square Garden.
1: Oh, he is. Yeah, that's great. Well, it reminds me when you said that about the fair weather is that I think Kathy Hochul, do you remember that story? It wasn't too long ago. She talked about, I was there when the Knicks, and she mentioned like when they won in 94 or something.
2: Yeah,
1: like
2: she
1: that.
2: She said, can President Trump name the starting lineup of the national champion 1993 team? It's like, Kathy, they haven't won since like 1978. But anyway, we understand your point.
1: How can you be so? The thing is, like, don't go for it. If you don't know it, don't go for it.
2: No.
1: Just leave it out.
2: But being a fair weather fan, it's awesome because then you're just rooting. If you didn't watch all season because you have a life and you were too busy to watch all the games, It's like, okay, we got a couple of champions. I'm going to pick one and lean all in. Last night, I won $10 on FanDuel on the Charlotte Carolina Hurricanes in the Stanley Cup. Not because I follow hockey and I don't even know anything.
1: You put money on it?
2: Yeah, $10.
1: Wow.
2: And I won. I watched the game.
1: That's great. That's great. I never do that. I'm like, you know, I'm not a betting guy, but it sounds like a lot of fun. Look, talk about betting guys. The big story, and you're probably talking about, did you Outnumbered?
2: I did.
1: You're on Outnumbered. You must have been talking about Plattner, Graham Plattner, right?
2: Yep.
1: For a local story, I mean, he's running for, this is Maine we're talking about, right? And it is, there he is, Plattner. You got the whole dossier, Graham Plattner.
2: The oyster farmer.
1: Yeah. You brought a color-printed dossier to the show?
2: Oh, you know, just a little reading.

0: Basically, both of those are not true. So it's true that he did have girlfriends, and maybe he wasn't nice to them. It is true he has a Nazi tattoo, but the two defenses are, I didn't know it was a Nazi tattoo, and I didn't knock the girls around physically. I only was kind of mean to them, and you know, I used my gruff voice and things like that. Is that what I'm sensing here?
1: Yeah, look, the totality of it, Tom, is since this guy started running, we now know that he had a giant Nazi tattoo on his chest that he now says he didn't know what it was after you have this former girlfriend saying that he talked to her about it. You've got horrific posts on Reddit. He's on in the depths of Reddit disparaging fellow veterans, saying he should have gotten killed because he was trying to save his unit from an ambush by the Taliban in Afghanistan. You've got sexting scandals popping up. His wife told the campaign, by the way, this might be a problem, but Graham has been sexting at least six women or more as recent as last year while we're married. And now you have this New York Times piece, which is at least three exes that are coming out there saying that this guy is a toxic, hot mess of a human. And, you know, it just, for the life of me, I wonder, because in that Chris Hayes interview, he came out and said, but I am reformed and nothing new is coming out.
0: Mm-hmm.
1: That is a dangerous thing for a politician running for the Senate to be saying, because A, we still have not heard from the at least six women, which we don't know whether or not they're underage or not on this app Kick, whether he was texting, sexting them. They haven't spoken out. And we also now know from Lindsey Fifield. So Lindsey Fifield is the conservative, the Republican ex that is in that New York Times piece. She has now been on social media all day today, outraged, saying that she was basically set up by the New York Times, that it was a bait and switch sort of thing, because they were telling her about other women that were coming forward to allege sexual assault. They are not featured in there. She's also upset because she brought receipts. She had screenshots of text messages. She had diary entries from the time when she was dating Graham. And yes, the New York Times chose not to use that. And so you're wondering, wait a minute, this is not only a nefarious side of how the New York Times presented that. And so now you know that the Wall Street Journal, by the way, was the outlet that broke the sexting scandal. It wasn't the New York Times. New York Times has this big piece about the three exes. So the Wall Street Journal and certainly other journalists have to be digging into what else is out there. For Graham Planner to say nothing new is coming, he puts himself in a very difficult spot.
0: Okay, so the guy is, he's got problems, right? But what's his origin story? This woman is essentially a kind of conservative, right? She said that, like, she's conservative, her husband's liberal, she knows a lot of liberals, but she's a DC person, because I remember in her past, she defended Kavanaugh from accusations. Am I right about this?
1: Yeah, you're right. You're very right. And by the way, so as the New York Times article goes, in case any of our listeners haven't read it, Graham was at George Washington University.
0: Okay.
1: She's working for the Chamber of Commerce, and she was involved with conservative women's outlet. And she had said in the piece, she told the Times, I've also voted for Democrats. You know, this is a conservative woman that also crosses the aisle. But yet now the takeaway from the piece was to paint her, as Graham Platner did in the interview with Hayes, saying that this is a Republican plan and it's all about the Republicans going after him. But that does not seem to be the case when you hear her side of the story. And let's, by the way, this is a mother, a wife now. I mean, it was brave for her to talk to the New York Times. And as she says, she felt like there was a trust broken, that they didn't present her accurately. But you wonder what the motivations are of the New York Times to not really put all of the things that she gave them in the actual piece. What happens now is going to be interesting, because you've got guys like Congressman Ro Khanna, who is campaigning tonight with Platner in Maine. And he is standing up, and he issued a statement or a comment on the air here in the last 24 hours saying, listen, if there were any credible allegations of assault or, you know, sexual, you know, infidelity stuff, whatever, if there's more of actual claims by women, then, you know, that would be a red line for me. But I haven't seen that. He's changed, and I'm going to be campaigning with him. It's like, wait a minute. You were one of those members of

0: Congress saying that we should believe the women who were alleging things that were never proven, by the way, against Kavanaugh. And yet now it's convenient for him to just discard what Lindsey Fifield and others are saying.
1: Give me your take here, because I was on Outnumbered. It was probably like a little more than a week ago. Of course, we were talking about Graham Plattner. And I said something, and I think I shocked some of the ladies on the couch. I said, I think this guy's going to win. They all thought he was going to lose. Kennedy and some of the other, they kind of looked at me surprised. Here's why I think he's going to win, okay? People in Maine don't like Susan Collins. Like the right-wingers?
0: Yeah.
1: Why? Because Susan Collins, she's not MAGA.
0: No.
1: She's always been a liberal Republican. She and Murkowski and, you know, maybe there's one or two others. They're really the ones that have resisted Trump the most, okay? So the MAGA people, the real conservatives, they don't like her much anyway, okay? There's a lot of left-wing people in Maine. They're going to go with this guy. That's why, Ro Khanna and, Hassan Piker, these people, they love Plattner because mm-hmm. he's super left, okay? I don't know how he got there. Maybe we can talk a little bit more about his origin story. I don't know where he settled on his politics and where he came from. It's all mysterious to me, but all they know is this. People in Maine are very busy. They do their own thing. They're out on their boats. They're working on their trucks. It's like, it's kind of heartland country out there, okay? A lot of them are angry because they've had the kind of scandals that they have in Minnesota. But a lot of people in Maine, they're not political in like, oh, I'm red, I'm blue, I'm Republican, I'm Democrat. They just kind of go through their life. All they know is there's a guy they're calling him a Nazi. And he has ex-girlfriends, you know, whatever. When's the last time they heard Nazi, ex-girlfriends, whatever? Trump. Republicans. That's what it always is. They call Republicans.
0: Right.
1: I think there's right-wingers in Maine that are like MAGA that don't like Susan Collins. And all they know is there's some oyster fisherman out there who talks like this. And he's got and they say, oh, I'm going to vote for that guy with the tattoo. They're giving him a lot of grief. You know what I'm saying?
0: Yeah, I know.
1: And I'm not saying these people are like clueless. They don't pay attention to every little detail. They're angry. They're thinking, give this guy a shot. Susan Collins is like, she's been in too long. You know what I'm saying?
0: Yeah.
1: I think he's going to win. What do you think?
0: I think that you are probably going to be correct in the primary, at least. The primary's coming up. And
1: yeah.
0: He's
1: well,
0: already,
1: who's against him? He just killed everybody.
0: Right. He killed her. Janet Mills dropped out.
1: Yeah.
0: Although she suspended her campaign. So uh-huh. She's still on the ballot.
1: Okay.
0: So she could literally in the next 24 hours reignite or get back in. But I do think you're right and you framed it so perfectly, Tom, which is the Democrats are still reeling. Like they have Trump derangement syndrome, all these things drive them nuts, but nothing drives them more nuts than the fact that they thought they had the goods on Trump, held him up, and he got massively elected and won every swing state decidedly. And here is a case where the Democrats say, we've got a guy with a Trump scandal list, and so we're going to get him elected to prove we can do it too. That's the new era of politics. And I think that ultimately, you know, if indeed more allegations come out, particularly what keeps getting rumored is that these women, then apparently there's allegedly two that have claims of sexual assault against Plattner. If that does come out and it becomes something, it becomes a challenge for female Maine voters. And you're right about the state of Maine. They're not left or right. They're not MAGA or Democrat socialist. They go about their life. Hell, the informal motto of Maine is vacation land.
1: Yeah.
0: They're just doing their thing.
1: Yeah.
0: And they're not happy with Susan Collins. By the way, Susan Collins, you'll like this. So in television, a little inside baseball for our listeners, when we're reporters doing a hit, you have a sound bite. We call that a SOT. So you're going to throw in the script to a sound bite from a member of Congress after some big legislation. And Congressman so-and-so said this, Senator so-and-so said this. But then when they won't talk to the reporters, we have to get a statement. And we call that a full screen. And I long nicknamed in the D.C. Bureau Susan Collins, full screen Susan Collins, because she doesn't ever talk to the media because
1: yeah.
0: She never wants to step in it. So every time you're doing a story on legislation that involves Susan Collins, it's full screen Susan Collins because we're going to be reading something off of there. But she's not, you know, strong right now in the current particularly political environment we are in. However, again, Plattner is showing that he is a inexperienced politician, and a rookie mistake is leaning into defense that there's nothing else out there. I do predict that's going to come back to bite him, and depending on how bad that bites him, it could prove your theory about him getting elected wrong.
1: We'll see where it goes. Griff Jenkins, always good with the analysis. Thanks for stopping by. Please come by anytime that I'm guest hosting, or you know, show up with Jimmy too. I know he's a lot to deal with.
0: I love it. You know what I love about Jimmy's show is I never take my Zen out when I do interviews on his show.
1: Oh, yeah. Everyone's on Zen around here. I got to try that.
0: Yeah. Here, I got a Citrus 6.
1: Is gum?
0: No.
1: I'll try it. I'm going to try it during the break. Griff Jenkins, thanks for being here.
0: Go Knicks.
1: All right. Tom Shalhoub, Fox Across America, in for Jimmy. I'll be back.
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1: Tom Shalhoub in for Jimmy Failla on Fox Across America. Great segment we just had with Griff Jenkins. And Griff reminded me of something when he was leaving. The political director for Graham Plattner, a guy named Morris Katz, he worked for Zoran. So when I said, where did this guy come from? What's his backstory? His backstory is he came from nowhere. He came out of nowhere because he has a social media wizard running his campaign. That's where he came from. This is Tom Shalhoub in for Jimmy Failla. We'll be back after the break.
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16: I'm Therese Crowley. The jobs are flowing. 172,000 added in May, double what was expected in leisure and hospitality, healthcare, manufacturing. But why are the markets down?
17: Right now, Wall Street just doesn't understand that the Trump economy is really creating an economic golden age.
16: As economic director Kevin Hassett tells Fox, and President Trump posting, growth does not mean inflation. As he waits on Iran's response to the peace deal and heads to battleground Wisconsin, Chippewa County. California still counting Tuesday's primary vote with billionaire Tom Steyer gaining on Republican Steve Hilton, who tells voters
18: California cannot count less than 10 million votes in a month.
16: The Chicago Bears board approves the Bears' move to Hammond, Indiana. 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

0: Tom Shalhoub in for Jimmy Failla on Fox Across America. That's Hall & Oates. What are they playing there? I can't go for that. Hall & Oates is having a resurgence on TikTok, and everyone's playing their music. There's a lot of things like that, music from my era that we kind of looked askance at. Like, we kind of thought Hall & Oates, like, man eater, you know, I can't go for that. We thought it was like kind of silly pop music, Private Eyes, Clap Clap. You know, it's actually really good music compared to the music that young people, you know, compared to like Ed Sheeran or whatever. I mean, the guy's fine, but it's, you know, the music of the 70s and 80s, so much more musically complex. So it's no surprise that young people all over social media are playing clips of Hall & Oates and, you know, playing little riffs in their bedrooms, learning the music of, you know, Steely Dan and who else is big? Fleetwood Mac. It's all huge because it's quality. And we didn't even know the era of quality we were living in. It is Tom Shalhoub in for Jimmy Failla. Jimmy would know what I'm talking about. But would my next guest, Emily Sturge, campus reform reporter, she doesn't even know who Steely Dan is, right?
1: No, it's a band. I don't. But I am so excited the minute I leave here to go look up and listen to some music.
0: Yeah, exactly. Well, you know, you know Hall & Oates, right? You know what I'm talking
1: about?
0: You don't know Hall & Oates. Daryl Hall, John Oates. How about you know Fleetwood Mac?
1: Of course I do.
0: You know Fleetwood Mac, right? Because people post TikToks of them, you know, roller skating to Fleetwood Mac, and it's all amazing.
1: Very true.
0: And you know who Ed Sheeran is. I mentioned him, right?
1: I do, but I have to say, I love old music. I'm more of a rock and roll. I'm more of a Metallica, AC/DC, Guns N' Roses.
0: You're like hard rock.
1: Yes, that's what I grew up. That's what we grew up in our house listening to. So, you know,
0: the whole family?
1: Yeah, all of us. I mean, and across my generation, yeah, you're absolutely spot on. We all love old music. We don't love Ed Sheeran or Sabrina Carpenter or all these big names today. A lot of us are listening to old music.
0: Yeah, it just had more, it had more soul. The black and the white music had more soul. That was kind of a requirement. And it had more groove, and it had musicians playing all their instruments. It wasn't, you know, there was no auto tune, and it was, you had to be really good. But Emily, I want you to pick up some Steely Dan, or if you stream Steely Dan, it's having a resurgence. Young people love it, and you're going to recognize some of the music because it's been,
1: I will.
0: It's being
1: I
0: used
1: bet.
0: In a lot of social media and also a lot of movies. But go for that. Okay. But I want to talk about many different issues. In our last segment, we were talking about what everyone's talking about, Graham Platner. And I kind of want to get your take on him because I had Griff Jenkins in here and he was talking about Platner on Outnumbered, and they're discussing all of his faults and they're discussing all of his problems and all of the skeletons that are coming out of his closet. It's all very salacious. But I said to Griff, and I said this the other day to my other cohorts on Outnumbered, I said, I think he's going to win. I think he's going to win because I don't think anybody cares about the personal flaws anymore. I think that's been, people are so over it. And I'm not talking about people on cable news that look what he did. And actually, he's accused of some pretty terrible stuff. But voters have heard that from everywhere. And a lot of them think it's fake. Immediately they hear someone, oh, he had a tattoo, he did this, he had an old girlfriend. They just say, you know what? I don't want to hear any of that. I'm going to vote for the guy who's like, they're picking on. Like, the more they go after this personal stuff, I think there's a certain voter out there. And I'm telling you, it's not a left-wing voter. There's a certain right-wing voter who's like, I'm going to vote for the underdog. What do you think of my take on this?
1: You know what? I've heard a couple people say that. I feel like people are afraid to say your take. So I give you credit for pointing it out. The bigger problem here is, of course, to see top name Democrats, Hakeem Jeffries, Chuck Schumer, AOC, Elizabeth Warren. Everyone is still throwing their support behind the guy, no matter if these, you know, no matter what the scandals are. And, you know, I want to point out what Graham Platner, to me, I mean, he's just evidence that the Democratic Party, the only standards that they have are double standards. I mean, we saw that the Democratic Party pointed their fingers at President Trump and Republicans for the past decade and said, oh, you're a Nazi. And now they're literally endorsing the guy who had a Nazi tattoo. This is the party that said, we believe all women. And now all of the, you know, these closed door scandals and everything with him and the weird things on messaging apps. Well, they're willing to look past it. So to me, more than anything, it shows that the Democratic Party has no standards, that has no decency. And with all of these scandals lined up, I think it shows that he has a long-term issue of bad decision-making and zero impulse control. And if I were a Maine voter, I wouldn't want to vote for somebody with so many scandals, such a long-term record.
0: Yeah, obviously the guy's got major problems, but the hypocrisy you're talking about is so true. We actually have it's kind of a festival of some of the hypocrisy, because the Democrats are always, they will take down any Republican with these scandals. They'll believe anything. Oh, believe all women. Remember what they did to Kavanaugh? It's all fake.
1: Yeah.
0: What they did with Trump, it's all fake. But they kept saying, we need to look into this. And these are terrible stories. And we believe all women. Give me clip number 6. This is a parade of Democrats saying, this is all new to me. Play it.
2: The reporting on Graham Plattner, how concerned should Democrats be about that?
3: Graham has been outpolling Susan Collins.
2: The New York Times reported that he locked a woman in a room and knew about
3: it. I actually haven't read any of these latest stories, but what I think is really important is that Susan Collins got rid of your health care.
4: These accusations against him being berating women, physically threatening,
5: he needs to talk to voters in the same way that everyone else should as well.
6: As you all know, this all kind of just came out. I've been doing legislative business on the floor, so I need to dig into everything further before commenting on it. Because I think this reporting just recently came out, so I just want to make sure that I am fully read up on it before I comment.
2: What's your response to this New York Times article on Graham Plattner?
7: I haven't read it.
2: Do you think he deserves to continue to be the Maine Senate nominee?
7: Good one.
2: Isn't this a liability for Democrats trying to take back the majority?
0: Okay, Emily. So we had, that was Greg Kassar. That was Senator Lujan. Then we heard, of course, AOC. We recognized her voice. And then Bernie. How about AOC? I really need more time to study this. This is somebody, she doesn't waste any time making a TikTok video about 10 seconds after anything that happens in the news. She has an opinion on it. But suddenly, she needs to do some research.
1: Yeah, so true. You know, Congresswoman, do your homework. She's pretending like she's blissfully unaware, which if I were a voter or one of her constituents, I would be demanding better of her. I don't know which is worse, though, if she doesn't know about these scandals and she's so unaware, like she says, and she's still throwing, you know, her endorsement behind this candidate. Or, I mean, is it worse that she most likely knows about these scandals and she's still willing to endorse, so, you know, such a horrible candidate? And when I listen to all of these clips, I mean, it just reeks of desperation. I mean, the Democratic Party is so desperate right now for anyone who's anti-Trump, anyone who's anti-ICE. If you're a communist and a socialist, you know, step right up. They'll endorse you because they're facing such a bad identity crisis and have such a weak bench of candidates.
0: Well, where's the movement now among, and you know, you might have some insight into the way that young people approach this stuff, because the thing that Zoran Mamdani has in common with Graham Plattner is his, you know, his whiz kid campaign strategist, and it's a guy named, what the heck's his name? Morris Katz. Okay, Morris Katz, do you know this guy? Do you know anything about him? He worked for Mamdani. He's 27 years old. He kind of looks like, you know, I'm in love with your body guy that I was talking about there. He's a young, you know, rough looking kid. And he is apparently, he's the future of Democrat politics. He made Mamdani out of nowhere. This guy came and he was holding rallies and they were doing TikToks and everything else. He did the same thing with Graham Plattner. And he seems to have a way to get to turn young people out. Young people who are turned on by this kind of socialist, social democrat, communist, whatever it happens to be, it's far left. That's what gets the crowds going, especially young people. Why is that?
1: It's very concerning to me. And also the New Jersey House primary, that guy that went Homaway, I believe is his name, with terror ties. that's another case of this far left candidate, anti-ICE, anti-Trump, as far left as you can go. And, you know, pair him with Graham Plattner, Mamdani. It concerns me.
0: This is a guy. Tell me about that guy. It's the New Jersey guy. And I was looking at a tweet by Guy Benson. He is running for office. This is a guy that this is in Todd Beamer, the Flight 93, let's roll guy. It's the district he is from. And this guy has ties to people who, to terrorists. Am I right?
1: Yeah. Yeah, you're right from everything that I read. And what concerns me so much is that young people right now are willing to look past those red flags. They're willing to look past terror ties. They're willing, you know, young people are increasingly okay with political violence, according to all of these surveys, especially those surveys that came out after Charlie Kirk was assassinated. We saw so many surveys of young people saying that, well, you know, they're increasingly okay with this violence. And it's such a problem to me to see that the Democratic Party is pushing these candidates with so many red flags. But as long as they're anti-ICE or pro-socialist, pro-communist, I still see young people rallying around these candidates and willing to look past those red flags.
0: You wrote about this on Campus Reform. I remember reading an article, I think it was last fall, about how it was essentially about American campuses and how the professors, they indoctrinate this philosophy. They're indoctrinating communist philosophy and revolutionary philosophy in their students. Do you think that that philosophy has anything to do with the way that young people who are coming out of college have sympathy for, you know, not only the, you know, Charlie Kirk's, the violence in the Charlie Kirk case, but also in the Free Luigi movement?
1: Yes, absolutely. Young people are okay with political violence. And also the philosophy that they're learning in the classroom when it comes to Marxism, socialism, their professors are putting on these rose-colored glasses and teaching them that socialism and Marxism are great things. That's exactly why Mamdani won 87%, I think it was, of the youth vote in the New York City election. Young people look at these policies and they think those policies mean freedom. They think government handouts mean freedom because that's what they're being taught in the classroom. But that's not the case. We know conservative policies are better for growth, better for the economy. That's why so many people are going to red states, because red states offer so much more growth and, so you know, lower taxes, affordability, everything like that. But so many young people are going to these far left candidates who say that they're Marxist or democratic socialist, whatever the buzzwords are, because that's exactly what they're learning in the university classroom, especially in very blue cities, blue states like in New York, NYU, Columbia, any of those major universities there in the city. Of course, they're all teaching this Marxist rhetoric in the classroom. There's lists of courses on their university websites that they're offering promoting Marxism. And then we see 87% of the youth in New York City turn out and vote for Mamdani.
0: I'm going to play a clip now. This is, I don't know if you've been familiar with this, but we'll play the clip. It's a North Carolina high schooler was pulled from the stage. This was address. Maybe it was the valedictorian, but play clip number 19.
8: Before I leave the stage, I have one last thing to say. Every single person here has a voice, and we are privileged to have the freedom to use it when so many people around the world are struggling and they're suffering to be heard. Whether it's the millions suffering in Palestine, Sudan, Congo, Afghanistan, and so many other countries around the world, these are the families being torn apart by ICE. These are not distant issues. They are happening right now as I speak. My point is, we're not given a voice to say something.
0: Well, she got a good reaction from the students, but it looks like she was taken off the stage. It sounds to me from that clip that obviously, those were not part of her prepared remarks. She pulled out kind of a crib sheet and she closed out with Palestine, Sudan, Congo, Afghanistan, and of course, ICE are the bad guys, and she's getting cheers. Does this kind of thing surprise you? It's happening more often.
1: No, it doesn't surprise me at all, because I've reported this every single year at Campus Reform, that we see every single year students and professors hijacking commencement ceremonies at universities. In this case, it was a high school, hijacking these commencement addresses with anti-Trump or anti-ICE or pro-Hamas propaganda. I reported last year, I remember there was a speech that a student gave at Middlebury College. It's a college in Vermont. And this female student used her speech to express her disgust for Trump. She, you know, praised Hamas, showed her support for Hamas. And then she actually demanded that the parents sitting in the audience don't donate to the university. Instead, donate your money to people, you know, affected by the war in Gaza. So we've reported these speeches, these far left commencement speeches for so many years. And honestly, I think it's students following in the footsteps of university professors, because that's another trend we're seeing is university professors stepping up and giving the same speeches praising Hamas.
0: You know, when I was in college, and we're talking about this is the late 80s now, all right? So, or, you know, about 1987, 86, 87, these issues were around. Talking about Palestine, there was someone collecting money in a jar for the PLO, okay? So this was the leadership in Palestine at the time. This was Yasser Arafat, the PLO. They were making a collection for the PLO, and left-wing students were coming around, and they were giving money, and there was a Jewish student, I think an Israeli student, who knocked the jar to the ground, and the coins went all over the cafe in my college. And I remember, like, what are these people? I didn't know much about Palestine, what was going on, Israel, the whole thing. These were issues that were happening back then, but it was small. It was a real fringe. Now, Palestine is on everybody's lips. Here's the thing. Along with this, though, Emily, there's the rise of conservative students that are balancing it out. The late 80s, there was no Charlie Kirk. There was no, these kind of debates. If you were right wing, you kept your mouth shut. So I want to kind of leave on a positive note. Do you think the rise of conservatives like yourself, like Charlie Kirk, have been a counterbalance to the left wing politics?
1: 1,000%. And Tom, I want to say you're wrong. This pro-Hamas stuff is not on the lips of every single college student. I think it's a really small fringe minority. It's just the loudest bunch. And the problem is that universities are consistently handing the microphone to these pro-Hamas leftist students or leftist professors. Universities are consistently hiring leftist professors. It's like 10 to 1 between leftists and conservative professors on campus. But yes, I love it. Let's end on a positive note. There are so many conservatives that are fired up under this administration, so many conservatives that were fired up after the assassination of Charlie Kirk. And look, as we're heading into America's 250th birthday, I have to say, over the past year under this administration, well, more than a year now, we have reported booms in patriotism, in conservatism, love of country, love of religion, faith, and family values among young people. There are so many positive trends going on right now among Generation Z.
0: Fantastic.
1: I think everybody should be optimistic.
0: So much, so great, so much to be positive about. Emily Sturge, Campus Reform, thanks for being here. This is Tom Shalhoub, in for Jimmy Failla, Fox Across America.
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0: Tom Shalhoub in for Jimmy Failla, Fox Across America. I was talking in the last segment about a memory I had in the late 80s of the PLO was fundraising. And a Jewish student knocked their coins to the ground. We've been dealing with this Palestine-Israeli situation since I was in college. But it was always small. It was kind of a fringe thing. Most people didn't, they had no idea about these issues. But it was growing and it was growing. And you probably remember when it became one of the big stories for young people. October 7th. October 7th.
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19: President Trump calls the numbers incredible. I'm Lisa Brady, Fox News. After an employment report for May, much better than economists expected, 172,000 jobs created. The numbers for April and March also revised higher. But there's a lot of selling on Wall Street.
20: Right now, Wall Street just doesn't understand that the Trump economy is really creating an economic golden age.
19: National Economic Council Director Kevin Hassett says investments spurred by the Trump agenda are beginning to show up. President Trump just telling reporters he'd like to see lower interest rates, speaking on his way to Wisconsin for a farming roundtable. Right now, though the Dow is down 384 points, the Nasdaq's down more than 700. Ukraine's president just calling for greater pressure on Russia as Russia's leader declines an invitation to meet.
21: During a discussion at the St. Petersburg International Economic Forum, Russian President Vladimir Putin rejected a proposal by Ukrainian President Volodymyr Zelensky for a face-to-face negotiation, saying he sees, quote, no point in it. The refusal follows an open letter to Putin that Zelensky published on Thursday, offering to resume peace talks while also taunting Putin over things like inflation and Russia's dependence on China, and saying, quote, after 26 years in power, age is beginning to take its toll. Putin is 73. Zelensky is 48.
19: Fox's Tanya J. Powers. Zelensky says Putin doesn't want to end the war. The Chicago Bears, who've played in Chicago for more than a century, appear set to make Hammond, Indiana, their new home.
22: The Bears' board of directors has voted to advance its stadium project in Hammond, choosing so over Arlington Heights, Illinois. Bears president Kevin Warren says a world-class stadium will transform the region that connects northwest Indiana to the south side of Chicago. The exact site in Hammond still to be determined.
19: Fox's Jared Max. The decision to cross state lines comes after an incentives package to keep the Bears in Illinois failed to pass the state legislature. 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
19: The daughter of a woman who was murdered on a train in Atlanta is speaking out as the federal probe of the city's public transit system begins.
24: Shanae Sam's mother, 66-year-old Margaret Swan, was stabbed to death on a MARTA train at the Oakland City Station in Atlanta days after a man was stabbed and injured. She told Fox 5 Atlanta her thoughts about Transportation Secretary Sean Duffy ordering an investigation.
25: I'm glad it's happening, but it shouldn't have took what my mom had to go through, what she went through, in order for MARTA to be investigated.
24: The Federal Transit Administration is looking into crime and fare evasion, as well as how funds are spent on security. John Elijah Matthews was arrested in Fulton County, but faces a federal charge of committing an act of violence causing death on a mass transportation system. Jessica Rosenthal, Fox News.
19: A Trump immigration policy has just been struck down by a federal judge who says the lives of countless immigrants were thrown into legal limbo. The policy, enacted after the shooting of two National Guard members in D.C., made it harder for immigrants from nearly 40 countries to stay and enter the U.S. President Trump engaging with major auto executives this week over proposed legislation aimed at protecting people's right not to use dealers for car repairs.
26: President Trump says he met with leaders of both Ford, GM, and the National Auto Dealers Association.
2: Association, saying they don't want people to fix their cars, which the president called strange, as the auto industry continues sparring with independent repair shops and other groups over the ability to repair new vehicles. Dealers oppose broader repair data legislation, citing intellectual property and aftermarket concerns. As Congress considers multiple proposals that could expand independent repair shop access to vehicle diagnostic information, the auto service market is worth about $200 billion annually.
19: Fox's Jeff Benasso. The selling on Wall Street is happening even as U.S. oil prices also drop, getting back under $90 a barrel. I'm Lisa Brady, Fox News.
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1: It is Fox Across America with Jimmy Failla. Filling in for Jimmy Failla is Tom Shalhoub. This show is swimming along here. It always goes so fast. I can't believe it. We're in our third hour here of the big show. And we are, you know what I want to talk about with you? It's, I guess I would call it a tale of two candidates. It was the best of times. It was the worst of times. Do you remember that? The opening to A Tale of Two Cities? This is a tale of two candidates. I say this because I mix their names up all the time. We've been talking about two guys for the past month or so here, incessantly on all the Fox News programs, Spencer Pratt, Graham Plattner. They're not that similar, but just somehow Plattner, Pratt, I mix up the names a little bit because we're always talking about them, and sometimes I say the wrong guy when I mean the other guy or whatever. Why are we talking about these two guys all the time? Well, they are noteworthy. There's a reason we're discussing both these races. But the interesting thing to me is that you got Spencer Pratt, who's running for mayor of Los Angeles. You've got Graham Plattner, who's running for the Senate in Maine. They're two entirely different races on opposite ends of the country. They are making headlines because they are outsiders and they were surprise candidates. They kind of came out of nowhere, but for completely different reasons. But it's interesting to look at the mainstream media treatment of these two stories, of these two candidates. Graham Plattner came out of nowhere, but how did he? He did it with the help of this guy I was talking about before, Morris Katz, the political wizard for Mayor Mamdani. Mamdani came out of nowhere. Mamdani is very similar to Graham Plattner in that he seemed to come out of nowhere. He took down the powerful because when Mamdani came in, he took down the current mayor of New York City. And then he took down the Cuomo dynasty. Former Governor Cuomo was running for mayor and everybody thought he was going to win. Come on, Cuomo's going to come in and take the whole thing. But Mamdani took down Mayor Adams and Andrew Cuomo. How did he do it? He did it with the help of some savvy political operatives and the energy of young people and socialism, the energy of the activist left wing of the Democrat Party. That's where all the energy is. That's how AOC got in. She knocked out a traditional Democrat. So Graham Plattner came in with the left, the power of the activist left. That's how he got in. And how did Spencer Pratt do it? Spencer Pratt didn't have any power behind him at all. Spencer Pratt was all alone. He had the power of ideas. Okay? He came in because his house had burned to the ground, and he came out and he said, let's change things. Let's change the conversation. These people are not getting it done. We do not have to live like this. It was a kind of a populist message. Now, it's interesting to see how the national media treated these two stories. They treated Spencer Pratt like it was a Trump story, like a national story. They tried to associate, and if you look back at the articles, I will be proven right. Look back at the articles that were written about Spencer Pratt and how, oh, this Republican is running. He's a reality star. He's like Trump. Trump said something nice about him, and then they tried to tie him to Trump. Oh, but it wasn't about Trump. This was about Los Angeles. This was a local story. Spencer Pratt is a local story. It's a story about people in Los Angeles being fed up with the business as usual, being fed up with the politicians, being fed up with all this money being spent and their tax money being taken away from them and being misused. Their houses burned to the ground. There's homeless people in encampments in the street, and people were fed up. So it was a real local story. And the essence of populism. Graham Plattner, he came in with the power of the American left, and the media was treating that as a local story. So they're treating Spencer Pratt as a national story when it's actually a local mayoral race, has nothing to do with national politics. And they were treating Graham Plattner as he was this plucky local that kept saying all the localized reporting they were doing on Plattner, saying he's an oyster farmer. And, you know, they were painting him as this outsider who was fed up with business as usual in Maine, treating it like a local story. That's the way the press was approaching him, when in fact, Plattner's a national story because he's running for Senate. And the whole reason that the powerful Democrats are behind him is because he represents a powerful vote in the Senate against Donald Trump. It's totally about national politics. But go back and look at when these campaigns were launching, the way that the media treated Spencer Pratt, a local story, they nationalized him, and Graham Plattner, a national story, they tried to localize him. It's quite amazing. This is the kind of things you see in media. So why is Graham Plattner, and first of all, just to go back to finish up with Pratt, we still don't know. So he is in second place. That means he's going to make the runoff. I think a lot of people were following this, thought this was the mayor's race, but it was really just the primary, to get them to the runoff. Spencer Pratt is clearly far

0: they're going to try to take it away from him. They want to eliminate him as fast as possible. They want him gone. And they are going to count and count. And miraculously, we're going to be seeing votes coming in. And almost none of them are going to be for Pratt. And the press is going to act like that's normal. Well, the late votes always lean to come in Democrat. Yeah, why do they? Why do the late votes come in? And they don't just come in like, oh, 55 to 45. They come in some cases, 100% for Democrats. Why is that? Oh, it's just Democrats like the early vote. It's a bunch of nonsense. Everybody knows what they're doing. There's bags of votes that they bank before the election, and then they wait a week and count them after the election. Now to Graham Plattner. Why this is still a national story. And I want you to watch where we go from here, because now they're covering all these scandals and people have all sorts of theories. Oh, maybe, you know, MSNBC was just questioning Plattner. Maybe they want him out. They want to get rid of him. They don't want to get rid of him. I'm telling you, the Democrat establishment is 100% behind Plattner. They're just playing this game. They want this scandal to play out. In fact, I am going to give you the real story, the real attitude of the Democrats, because they're saying as much. We have some clips here. Let's play clip number 13. This is Scott Galloway.
1: Every election is a choice, not a marriage proposal. We're not hiring a priest. We're hiring a senator. Do you want to make sure that women's rights aren't continue to be rolled back? Do you want a more responsible economic policy? Do you want different approaches to labor that raise the wages of nurses and students? Do you want something regarding fiscal sanity? Do you want to have a check against the unfettered, unprecedented corruption? But we're going to talk about tattoos and sexting. I mean, the obsession with personal purity has become a luxury belief. And folks, if your house is on fire, you don't ask whether the firefighter has problematic DMs.
0: Okay, that was Scott Galloway. This is one of the biggest jerks in media. I can't stand this guy. He's so self-satisfied. Speaking of which, I don't know where he came out of. He kind of rose through, and now he's kind of a podcasting star. And a lot of people like him because he sounds smart and he sounds measured and he plays like he's above it all. I mean, this guy is a total, he is a left winger to the core, and he's always pretending, I call balls and strikes. I'm not on either side. You can see his attitude. He says, we're not hiring a priest. So this is from the people who are always complaining about character, and they can never shut up about Donald Trump because he's a meanie. Oh, in our country, we can't. Scott Galloway is among the most sanctimonious of people who always talk about tone, and the president has lowered the tone, and he's engaged in behavior that's not normal. We can't normalize this. But now he's saying, we're not hiring a priest, we're hiring a senator. This guy is 100% about power, okay? It doesn't matter who you are. And you know what? I'm going to go ahead and agree with Scott Galloway on this, because I don't vote for character. That ship has sailed. There was a time when I did. Now, I don't care. I do not care if you are immoral or amoral. If you vote with Republicans, I will vote for you. A lot of people still hold to this thing. I hear people say it all the time. People in my neighborhood, you hear them sitting around at the coffee shop and they'll say, oh, I don't vote for the party. I vote for the man. I vote for the individual. I'm not a party. Grow up. That is an ideal way to live. If you have reasonable people in both parties, you don't. The Democratic Party is ruining the country. The Republican Party isn't great. I don't go and vote for the yay Republican Party. Most of them stink. Okay. But the Democrats are ruining the country. So I vote Republican across the board. Local elections, judges, whatever. R. I don't look at you. If there's an R next to your name, I vote. Not because I vote the party. I do vote the individual with an R next to their name. It's that bad, okay? And that's the way Scott Galloway feels. He is a left winger. He thinks Republicans are

0: bad. And he says, I don't care. And he said, it was a perfect analogy. He said, if your house is on fire, what do you do? So he believes the house is on fire because there's a Republican in the White House. So he's gonna vote Plattner either way. So he says, stop talking about it. Ignore it. Whatever. That's not the way most people are. But let's get the narrative. So that's the narrative from Scott Galloway. And that's the way that Democrats are, in the end, going to treat this. They don't care. But they're going to act like they care. So let's go to Sunny Hostin. Okay, this is clip number 14.
1: I am conflicted. They asked Cory Booker how he felt about this, mm-hmm. because I think all the allegations are true. The sexting with other women while married is definitely true because his wife is the person that gave the messages to his campaign to give them a heads up. Yeah. So the fact now that he's saying
2: I don't think she gave messages.
1: True,
2: I think she said she told them. But we haven't seen messages.
1: But she disclosed it.
2: Right.
1: Yeah, so why would she lie about that? So that part is true. He's also made racist remarks. Against African Americans. So he's a cheater. He's an anti-Semite because the fact that he had that tattoo for 20 years and didn't know what it was is a lie. So he's a liar, a racist, an anti-Semite.
3: Homophobe.
1: He's a homophobe. Yeah. So he's all the things. And character does matter.
0: Character does matter. He's done these things. She believes the women. She set up the narrative. So what does that mean? Is she going to not support him? No. Sonny Hostin and everybody else on the left, they are going to support Plattner in the end because they think, just like Scott Galloway does, they think we're not hiring a priest and the house is on fire. You got to do what you got to do. And that's the way it is. And in fact, she goes on to say, let's do it. Let's take a break here. And then we come back because I want to prove my thesis that every one of these Democrats who claim that they are concerned, they're play acting for this. They're pretending, oh, this is bad. We have to believe all women. And, you know, maybe he has to answer some questions. And Chris Hayes on MSNBC and MS Now, whatever it's called now. Question, trying to give him the tough questions. Let me put, you know, hold your feet to the fire. It's all play acting. And I'm going to prove it when we get back. This is Tom Shalhoub in for Jimmy Failla, Fox Across America.
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0: Tom Shalhoub. Back in for Jimmy Failla on Fox Across America. Okay, I'm proving my thesis that Democrats don't care about anything. They're going to pretend they care, but they're all like Scott Galloway saying, we're not hiring a priest. It doesn't matter. All that matters is power. Go ahead and elect Spencer Pratt. I also played for you Sonny Hostin saying, look, I'm concerned about this guy. I am concerned. She's play acting. Let's look what she followed up with that, okay? She's concerned about him. She does believe the women. That's troubling behavior. But what? Play clip 15.
1: But we have someone that has almost unbridled power in the White House at this point. There are no checks and balances. And the only way that we can maybe bring a bit of our democracy back is by having a Congress that functions and that has these checks and balances. And I do think one of the only ways is to win that seat in Maine. And so I, like Cory Booker said, this is a concern. But our country is in grave
2: there are other paths
1: peril.
2: And they don't have
1: so
2: to
1: I'm,
2: go through
1: I'm,
2: Maine.
1: I'm just
0: So that's it. Sonny Hostin, and I'm glad, Sonny, you mentioned Cory Booker. So these are people who say, I'm concerned. I do have concerns. And people were giving him credit. Oh, you know what? He's out there and he's saying he has concerns. He doesn't have concerns. He's lying to you. He's saying, I have concerns, but here are the concerns that are greater. Sonny Hostin says, I have concerns that Trump is too powerful, so it doesn't matter. I'm going to vote for him anyway. Give me Anna Navarro, clip number 11.
3: The choice that that voters in Maine have and voters in Maine will make is whether they vote for a very flawed candidate in Plattner, very flawed. I think different things that he has done, I find morally reprehensible. But do they vote for the guy who's flawed, or do they vote for the woman, the senator, who has voted 90% for the president, with the president, who is even more flawed, who has 24-plus accusations of sexual misconduct?
0: So it goes back to Trump. They're all going to do the same thing. She goes ahead, and Anna Navarro even, she goes on to talk about the many flaws in his character, but none of the flaws matter because of Trump. I'm telling you, this is what's going to happen. And I've said it before. I think this guy Plattner is going to win because he is going to have plenty of Democratic money behind him. And they are going to play up his working class roots. And he's got that voice. And can you imagine him going up against Susan Collins in a debate? She can barely talk. She is establishment. Listen, if I lived in Maine, I'd vote for her. Because like I said, I vote for all R's. But they're going to pull the wool over their eyes and they're going to say, oh, we have to ignore his flaws because Trump. And he is going to be swimming in money and he's going to get in there. And what are they going to do? They're going to impeach Trump. They'll impeach him again. This is Tom Shalhoub in for Jimmy Failla, Fox Across America.
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6: Fox News, I'm John Saucier. The Senate passing a $69.5 billion budget reconciliation package to fund immigration enforcement operations through 2029. After the votes were cast, the Senate made the announcement on this package.
7: On this vote, the yeas are 52, the nays are 47. This bill, as amended, is passed.
6: So there you go, the count there. As gas prices remain elevated during this continued closure of the Strait of Hormuz, White House National Economic Council Director Kevin Hassett on Fox says he believes the increase in gas prices is temporary.
8: It's our view that it's a temporary phenomenon that is a result of the president taking strong action to make sure that these lunatics in Iran don't have a nuclear weapon.
6: The May jobs report came out this morning. The U.S. economy adding 172,000 jobs, beating expectations for the third month in a row. 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

0: We are back. Tom Shalhoub in for Jimmy Failla on Fox Across America. My guest in this half hour, she's kind of closing out the show. This is where we kind of let our hair down and we just, you know, we talk about anything. We can talk about the headlines or the, you know, the crazy stories. Justine Brooke Murray, she is a host on Media Research Center TV. I'm right about that, right?
1: Yep.
0: MRC. When did MRC become they're a juggernaut now? Are they a competitor? Can we plug them?
1: Well, I'll say so. I'm a little bit biased because I work for them.
0: Yeah.
1: But what we do is that we expose left-wing bias in the legacy media. So MSNBC or MS now it's called.
0: Yeah.
1: I still call it MSDNC.
0: Yeah. And, you know, MRC has always been great at that, but it used to be kind of print. You know, you would see the stories, Media Research Center, and they would be covering that. Now you've kind of do it in the video format, and it's great, right?
1: Yep, we do it in a little bit, both formats. So yep. I'm the video girl. I produce one-minute shorts every day, basically exposing the latest, and they put me on the cultural issues. Then we torture part of our team. They actually have to watch The View every single day. Can you imagine that?
0: Oh my gosh. And then, I mean, I think we kind of do that around here too. It's somebody's job on Gutfeld because he makes jokes every day and then we show clips. I played some clips of The View here. So it is interesting in that it is torture to watch The View, but we need the clips because we have to know what they're saying, right?
1: We do. Those poor guys slaving away, having to listen to the round table, squawking hens, clucking hens.
0: Yeah. Well, there is a story that I wanted to get to before I get to anything else, because we can talk about everything. Graham Platner, we've been discussing his scandals and everything else, but a very interesting story. I asked you if you wrote about it, but you kind of were reading about it and you wanted to talk about it, which is something I didn't know about. New York actually passed, this is real, this isn't in just like some, you know, college course or whatever, this is legislation, a bill replacing mother and father with gender-neutral terms. It's heads to Kathy Hochul's desk. Daffy Kathy, I call her. Is she going to sign this thing?
1: Who knows? But it changes the terminology. It basically reduces women. It diminishes women to our bodily functions by saying instead of mother or father, you say in legal documents, gestational parent versus non-gestational parent. And if we were going to do that, I would say that we would have to refer to former Democrat presidents as a leader who uses adult diapers versus leader who does not use adult diapers, or maybe referring to a Kathy Hochul as a, excuse me, Kathy Hochul as boobs on a bull.
0: Yeah, I mean, it's so gestating parent, non-gestating parent. It surprises me that this stuff is coming out now. This seems to be the kind of stuff that was like being proposed in 2019, 2022, but it's almost like, at this point, it's almost quaint that they're still, you know, I'm sure this thing's been swimming around for a long time. But I wonder even the practicality of it, because they're not denying gender in this thing. They're saying gestational parent, non-gestational. I guess what they mean there is mother and father, because gestational, if I'm right, definitionally it's a womb thing, right? So you're talking about the one with the womb and the one without the womb. But why do you need to do that? If, you know, aren't they doing this as, you know, kind of throwing a bone to the LGBT community or whatever? And the thing is, in same-sex relationships, you don't have one with a womb and one without a womb. If it's two guys, we're not talking about a womb. Why do they use the word gestational?
1: Exactly, because the left loves to change reality, change truth, and by doing that, they're changing the language first. They're changing the words, and they're changing their meanings, what we're allowed to and what we're not allowed to say. So by doing this, they're saying, well, a man can become pregnant, so you can call him a birthing person, and a woman can have the parts of a man. So they're trying to muddy it up a little bit. They've done this for such a long time. Now, instead of saying suicide, you have to say died by suicide instead of committing suicide, taking away all responsibility. So instead of calling someone a hooker or a prostitute, well, you say they're a sex worker. Instead of calling someone a fat pig, oh, wait a minute, they're body positive, and on.
0: Yeah. I mean, I think that this is the kind of thing that just hurts Democrats. I don't think most people want this stuff. I think the small fringe have been, you know, the ones who have been pushing this. So I think you have major Democrats. I don't know about Kathy. She seems to be, you know, like she's as goofy as she's ever been. But even people like Gavin Newsom in California, you know, when he was questioned, I remember him, watching him on Charlie Kirk. Charlie Kirk was on his podcast, on the Gavin Newsom podcast.
1: I remember.
0: And he kind of was like saying, you know, I don't think he was saying he was going to change his mind on the issues, but he was saying, you have a good point there. You know, like when he was talking, he was basically saying that the gender and sex stuff has just gone a little too far and that maybe they have to kind of look at that. You know, he probably was saying that because he wants to get elected to national office and he knows how goofy these things are.
1: Well, he's as honest and he looks like a used car salesman. So yeah. I wouldn't be surprised with him. And I watched that interview. It sounded like he was a seventh grader being pulled into the principal's office, stuttering, okay, well, I'm sorry that I called President Trump a terrorist, or he called ICE terrorists.
0: Yep.
1: Okay. I didn't really mean it, even though I tweeted it and I didn't delete it for a very long time. So it seems like the Democrats, on one hand, they're flip-flopping because they've realized wokeness has killed them. So they're trying to make themselves appeal to voters again. But at the same time, now with Graham Plattner, they're saying, oh, well, you know, he doesn't have to be a priest. We don't have to be perfect.
0: Yeah.
1: So it seems like they really don't know what their messaging is going to be.
0: You cover the media a lot and you basically expose the way that they, you know, put bias into stories and basically slant the narratives of everything, right? So how do you see this going with Graham Plattner? We've been watching now, and I was just playing some clips from The View where they're acknowledging that he's got some problems. We had the MS Now different hosts like questioning him and kind of holding his feet to the fire. Do you think this is all for show? Are they, you know, trying to eventually set it up so that they, you know, run cover for him? Or basically by the time the election comes, they'll say, well, we covered all of this. We questioned him, greatly months ago, and it's all been done.
1: It's the latter, because they're basically telling us that, you know, the party that wanted to punch Nazis, well, the New York Times even wrote this in a headline, you got to accept the guy, even though he has a Nazi tattoo, because we're fighting Nazis here. So in order to bash the fash, you got to get a guy with a Nazi tattoo. This was the same side that pushed out Josh Shapiro because, you know, he was a little bit too Jewy in the name of being anti-fascist. But now they're the first thing that happened when we found out that Graham Plattner has all these new accusations was, okay, let's put him on MS Now to talk about his struggle, aka Mein Kampf, my struggles. That was the first thing that came out of his mouth on that episode.
0: He actually used the word struggle, did he?
1: He used it twice.
0: That's funny. And so you've got do you know where this guy came from? Because I don't really know he was military, right?
1: Yeah.
0: He spent some time in D.C. because he went to George Washington University. That's where he got involved with this woman who now this story came out that, you know, she said he was, you know, harassing her. He was, abusive, et cetera. Then he goes up to Maine. He's an ex-military guy. He had the Nazi tattoo. He claims he didn't know it was a Nazi tattoo. But what did he think it was? Was it like a tough guy tattoo? Was it like a symbol of fighting, like we were kind of bad dudes, you know? Was he ever, because he has said some offensive things that some would say is kind of coded on the right. You know, he would say things that were, you know, he would say nasty things about, other people and things like that, immigrants, whatever. Did he go from kind of like right wing to left wing? You know, what's his story politically?
1: I would say that we've seen the waters being muddied where I call it the political horseshoe or even the circle where the Nazis who they've been deemed as all right wing fascists, like the Nick Fuentes types.
0: Yes.
1: And then the Hassan Piker types on the left. At the end of the day, They all have the same ideology. None of them likes, they don't like Jews. They also hate the West. So I wouldn't be surprised if he has the same beliefs and he just realized, oh, wait a minute, it's now mainstreamed by the Democrat Party. This is a guy who has thrown blood libels at Israel. He's accused Israel of genocide. And he probably thought, okay, he'll have a better chance at winning. Yet we're supposed to think he was dumb enough to one day drunkenly walk into a bar or walk into a tattoo parlor and go, I'll take that one.
0: Yeah.
1: And I would believe him if he was AOC, because I could totally see AOC looking at the two Nazi lightning bolts and saying, oh, that means kaboom.
0: I mean, he certainly can't play dumb, right? But I guess he's trying on that issue. And he does have the energy of, I was saying that he's got the backing of the far left. He's working with Mamdani's guy. You know, his political operative is worked on Mamdani's campaign. He seems to know how to, you know, work up a crowd. I have been saying, I think he's dangerous. Like, I think he's going to win because I think that there's a lot of people out there. Tell me what you think of this. I've been kind of trying this one out with my guests. There's a bunch of people out there. Take some guy in Maine. He drives a truck. He doesn't pay that much attention to politics. They see that there's this gruff guy who was in the military, and they're giving him grief because he was mean to women and he had a Nazi tattoo. They're going to say, stop bothering the guy. You know, he's like, it's probably lies. They're going to think it's lies because they've been lying about Nazis for years on the right. They've been calling Trump a Nazi. So there might be some guy who's MAGA and he just, you know, he doesn't know the guy's politics. All he knows is he's a Maine guy. Let's just say this. He's military. He's ex-military. He's not Susan Collins. I'm going to vote for him. That's why I think he's dangerous. And that's why I think he's going to win.
1: That's why I believe the left, they were basically projecting all along when they were calling you and me Nazis. They love that word. They're still using that word. Because now that the word Nazi has no meaning, when they're the ones pushing Nazism, well, then everyone who calls that out, they're just you're just using the same old words. You're using cliches. And you make a good point about he'll probably be the winner because look at what happened with Mamdani. He espoused the same things just on the left in the name of Islam and communism, or what I like to call a Islamo-Marxism. And that was considered cool and hip with all the NYU types here in New York City. So I really would not be surprised. I think that there is no bar that you can't go any lower than what the left has already reached. I mean, you look at their players, you look at their candidates that they pushed. We had the lady, of course, she's not in the race anymore in California, who allegedly poured French fry oil over her husband's.
0: Yeah.
1: And then you had a woman, a sex therapist. Yep, yeah. Katie Porter, the Trunchable. Then you had the sex therapist. Okay, she lost. But now in New Jersey, where I'm from, in the 12th district, you have a guy who actually he spoke out in support in court of someone who was being investigated for collaborating in the World Trade Center 93 bombings. They call him the blind Sikh. And he recently, and I believe it was his victory party, he had the crowd yell Allahu Akbar multiple times. So there we have it.
0: And he is in, this was amazing to me. It's Todd Beamer, the guy who was Flight 93, and he was Let's Roll.
1: Yeah.
0: He died on that plane. That's his district that he was raising his kids in. And this guy's a Muslim, the character you're talking about, the one who was a supporter of the blind sheikh?
1: Adam Hamaway.
0: Is he a, is there a large Hispanic, Islamic population in that district?
1: I believe so. And correct me if I'm wrong, Patterson is either in that district or very close by. But of course, the mayor, who is apparently a so-called Palestinian, he renamed it the Fourth Holy Land or the American capital of Palestine. So he's basically renamed Patterson Palestine. They had a Palestinian flag raising. We've basically been conquered in North Jersey.
0: It's really amazing, and it's kind of an issue. You talked about the kind of circle, because you have people on the, and it's mostly, it's not many politicians, but you'd say maybe the right wing influencers, among young people on the right and on the left, they don't stop talking about Israel. There is a lot of anti-Israel sentiment. It's really more on the left, yeah. But there's some on the right. What explains that? Is it college campuses? It, you know what? It increased, Justine, after October 7th. When they did October 7th, I thought, boy, that was stupid because people are not, you know, because for about 4 or 5 days, everyone was united on that. Oh, but you know what? October 7th was good for the Palestinian movement. It worked in their favor. The rallies at Columbia University around campuses, where they were able to increase support. They were increased their victimology after they massacred people on October 7th.
1: Part of it was they saw it as a victory against the West. And their professors have been basically beating into their heads for such a long time that America is evil, Western civilization is evil. So eventually, when Israel was attacked, the college students, they heeded the call to the point where Hamas actually came out and praised Columbia University, NYU. I was working in New York at the time, and 2 days after October 7th, it was a Monday, I walked in and I could barely get to my office or back from my office because you had a mob of jihadist cosplayers, mostly college students, and then some of the old school jihadis. They were cheering it on. They were celebrating. They were ripping down the hostage posters of the babies who were taken hostage, and they started screaming about claims of genocide before Israel even retaliated, before they even went in.
0: It was amazing, and it's one of the great sad things that it, you know, in the end, I always say it, October 7th, how sadly it worked in their favor, and it's terrible. Justine Brooke Murray, thanks for joining us here on Fox Across America.
1: Yeah, anytime. Hey, thanks for having me.
0: We'll see you soon, and I'll be back after the break. This is Tom Shalhoub in for Jimmy Failla.
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0: Tom Shalhoub in for Jimmy Failla on Fox Across America. What a fun afternoon we had here. I'm still looking. Every break I check on this Spencer Pratt race, and his lead, or he's not in the lead, but he's in second place, keeps whittling away. The prediction markets now have Nitya Raman overtaking it, but I don't think that's going to happen. I think the top two is going to be Karen Bass, and it's going to be Spencer Pratt, and he's going to go to the election. How it's going to work out when it's Pratt against her, but I think he's going to make it. I think the prediction markets are shaking because they know how cheaty they get out there in California. It's ridiculous the way they count ballots up until, I mean, past the last minute. They have votes that people say, somebody tweeted out, I voted in the election, my vote still hasn't been counted. They know when their vote is counted, they dropped it in the mail, and their vote hasn't been counted yet. California, the way they do it, it has to end. We have to have election day again, not election month. It's Tom Shalhoub in for Jimmy Failla, Fox Across America. We'll see you again.
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5: President Trump is on the move. Lisa Brady, Fox News. He's heading to a farming roundtable in Wisconsin, and on the way there, cheering the latest snapshot of the economy.
6: The job numbers just came out, and they were fantastic. Far better than even anticipated. They anticipated pretty good, but they had no idea it was going to be that.
5: Though he adds he'd like to see lower interest rates after 172,000 jobs created in May, with upward revisions for April and March. However, inflation outpacing wage growth, and there's a sell-off on Wall Street. The president tells the Wall Street Journal he wants his incoming acting director of national intelligence to shrink the size of some agencies, pointing to holdovers from the Biden and Obama administrations.
7: This week, President Trump named Bill Pulte the head of the Federal Housing Finance Agency as acting DNI, raising concerns even from some Republican lawmakers who question his credentials. The president says Pulte will only serve a short time and will not be nominated to the post permanently. He told the Journal that makes Pulte less shackled.
5: Fox's Jared Halpern at the White House. A man convicted of scheming with his mistress to murder his wife and an innocent man is sentenced in Virginia to life in prison without parole.
8: Ahead of sentencing, Brendan Banfield told the court he was not guilty of murdering his wife, Christine. Judge Penias Karate said only twice before has she encountered a defendant accused of murder who showed no remorse and calculated their murders.
9: As I listen to the evidence in this case and listen to your testimony, it is apparent that I am once again looking at that same kind of evil.
8: Banfield was convicted of killing his wife with the help of Brazilian au pair Juliana Magalhães. The two lured Joseph Ryan to the Banfield home through a fetish website and killed both him and Christine. Magalhães has been sentenced to 10 years in prison. The Banfields have a young daughter, and he was also convicted of child endangerment.
10: Fox's Jessica Rosenthal, the judge telling Banfield he took everything away from his four-year-old. 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
10: NASA letting astronauts get back to normal operations on the International Space Station following efforts to repair a leaky Russian module.
15: Crew members aboard the International Space Station were made to shelter inside a docked SpaceX capsule earlier today as Russian cosmonauts were planning to fix yet another leaking crack in their Zvezda service module. But the repairs are being put off for now as the Russian space agency Roscosmos is reviewing more data about the cracks. The crew was allowed to leave the shelter. Zvezda has been mated to the ISS structure for just about 26 years and has been plagued by a series of leaks. NASA and Roscosmos often disagree about the severity. In Miami, Eben Brown, Fox News.
10: A Russian official is reporting no risk for crew members or systems. After more than a century of playing football in Chicago, the Chicago Bears are ready to cross state lines, with the board voting for a new stadium proposed in Hammond, Indiana.
16: Bears president Kevin Warren says a world-class stadium will transform the region that connects northwest Indiana to the south side of Chicago. The exact site in Hammond still to be determined. This move follows Illinois lawmakers' failure to pass an incentive package that would have kept the Bears in the Prairie State, where they've always been.
10: Fox's Jared Max. British actor Anthony Head has died, best known to many as librarian Rupert Giles, mentor to Buffy the Vampire Slayer in the TV series.
17: The coming months are going to be hard, I suspect, on all of us, but if it's guilt you're looking for, Buffy, I'm not your man.
10: Most recently appearing in Ted Lasso and in between in other series, plays, and films, Anthony Head was 72. His two daughters say he had complications from pneumonia. An hour to the close on Wall Street, that sell-off deepening. Right now, the Dow is down 664 points. The S&P down more than 2%. The Nasdaq's down more than 1,000. And Lisa Brady, Fox News.
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0: from the heart of our nation's capital, Washington, D.C. 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
1: 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I'm Guy Benson. 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I'm a Fox News political analyst, was on America's Newsroom this morning, slated for Hannity tonight, just after 9 p.m. Eastern time on Fox News Channel. Also a senior columnist at the Washington Examiner, where you can read my work. On the show today, Taylor Riggs from FBN, the business network. She's going to be here. Big jobs report, a big beat, really crushing expectations. We'll get into that with her. Ari Fleischer, former White House press secretary, will be our guest as well, as will Kennedy, Fox News cultural icon. A lot to get to with all of our three guests later on in the program. GuyBensonShow.com, as I mentioned, is the website. If you want to get in touch with us here, gbs@fox.com, at Guy Benson Show on social, at Guy P. Benson, my personal account. And I've been telling you, on this show, on social media, on TV, either implicitly or increasingly explicitly, that something was coming. I told you it was coming. I knew, because I had some insight, that there was an imminent development in the main Senate race looming. And then it dropped last evening. And boy, that controversy has been boiling over ever since. Last night, overnight, into today. And now, much of it, although apparently not all of it, can be told. This is one of the most important Senate races in the country. The Democrats believe they cannot win the Senate without Maine and unseating Susan Collins. And they have apparently lined up behind this man, Graham Platner, who is just a total basket case of a human being with a Nazi tattoo and all the awfuls that flow from that initial assumption and that proposition. So we have a lot to cover here because I was sort of seeding it, hinting at it, etc. over multiple days, even weeks. I heard from many of you, what is it? What's going on here? Let's unpack as much of it as we possibly can. And I want to be careful. I want to be precise. I want to be fair. I want to be accurate. One thing that I will begin with, as I have disclosed last night on Special Report and again today on America's Newsroom for the televised audience, and I will now disclose for this audience, the New York Times story that came out last evening has two named female sources, ex-girlfriends of Graham Platner, who are saying negative things about him. Now, one is making specific allegations, the other not so much, at least in terms of what the New York Times decided to publish in this piece. We'll get into that. It seems like they have left some very significant or even explosive things out of the story that they started working on months ago. But of those two women, one is a lefty, progressive woman in Maine. The other is a conservative in the D.C. area. Her name, the latter, the conservative, is Lindsay Fifield. She is quoted extensively in this New York Times story. She's photographed as well in the story. And I happen to know Lindsay. Not extremely well. I know her through a friend group with Mary Catherine and that group of ladies. As I started to learn more that something was coming about Graham Platner, I did not know that the source was Lindsay until very recently. Once I had that information, knowing some of her friends, I then had a lot more access to and was privy to some of this information. And Lindsay apparently has been in touch with some of these other females who are cited or quoted in the story, who do not share her politics, but do share this common bond, you might call it a trauma bond, around Graham Plattner. So I also, by the way, one more piece of my disclosure, which I think ethically is important here, and you can take this for what it is and for what it's worth, and if it's a grain of salt, fine. I was aware in the past that Lindsay Fifield, this woman, had some toxic ex in her past. I was aware that there was something years ago that was ugly and not great involving someone she was with. I did not know and did not realize that was Graham Plattner until, again, very recently. So what I had been led to believe, with good, I think, access into this, good, I guess, sources, you might say, that the New York Times had come to her back in the spring, in April, and basically convinced her to participate in this story that they were researching about Graham Plattner and women and some of these concerns. And what she told them, Lindsay Fifield, and what she provided to them in terms of, like, hard evidence, right? These were screenshots. These were time-stamped text messages. These were contemporaneous diary entries and that sort of thing from all those years ago. I knew generally what Lindsay was going to be telling or had told the New York Times, and she had documented a lot of it, had put the Times in touch with other friends who knew all about the Graham Plattner.

to those people. So not on the record, but not off the record. It's background. But there was another woman who was on the record, and she is named in the story. She is this progressive woman, ex-girlfriend of Graham Plattner, who lives up in Maine. And there were allegations from women who were not Lindsay Fifield that were going to be very disturbing about Plattner. So the story comes out last evening, and the headline immediately was a bit of a red flag for me. Headline, several women who dated Graham Plattner recall, quote, unsettling behavior. Suffice it to say, the type of story I was anticipating to get when this was published would probably not have that as the headline. So I then read the whole thing, and I remember thinking, is that it? Where's some of this other stuff? And I am very much not alone in having that reaction, a subject to which I will also return here in a moment. I went on a little Twitter thread last evening. I said the New York Times Plattner piece is out. I'm hearing it withholds significant allegations, and that the paper, meaning the Times, possesses more than what they've published here. Not sure whether this story will be the final word. Leaks earlier today from Democrat World suggest they were bracing for accusations that did not end up in the final version of this article. What the Times has printed, and this is where I go through a few of the highlights, if you want to call it that, of this story. What the Times has printed includes, number one, corroboration of CNN's reporting that the Plattner Nazi tattoo story that he's been telling is a lie. Lindsay Fifield, who dated him those years ago, said she was well aware of the Nazi tattoo because he posted about it and, in fact, even called it my Totenkopf, which is a specific reference to the SS Brigade, the evil unit of Nazis that ran the death camps. That was the name of the emblem, and he referred to it as such. The emblem that he had tattooed in ink on his heart. And by the way, when he was asked about that, because Plattner then came out with a damage control interview on MS Now, the former MSNBC network, Chris Hayes did the interview. And Hayes asked him some tough questions. And I think Plattner really got himself in trouble further on the timeline around the Nazi tattoo. We've got that sound. We will play that for you upcoming. Number two in the article, this is what made it in, not what was on the cutting room floor, not what was seemingly taken out of the article, was an assessment from this lefty ex, this woman up in Maine, who referred to Plattner's behavior around her in their relationship as reckless and unsettling. Speaking of him, she said, this person does not respect women. Ms. Rakicott, that's her name, said that in 2021, this was one example that she gave. In 2021, he arrived at her house drunk after she had asked him not to come over. She declined to elaborate, but said she cut off contact soon after that episode. And so this is one of his MOs, apparently, and also one of his excuses, which is, oh, he had PTSD, and so he would get drunk all the time and, like, didn't know what he was doing. He was just super drunk, and that's how he ended up with this tattoo, and he had no idea for years that it was a Nazi tattoo. Again, parentheses, that's a lie. But the excuse over and over again is self-medication, drinking too much alcohol, not really having control of himself. The third thing that we learned in the New York Times story, accusations, including physical accusations, from Lindsay Fifield, the conservative ex-girlfriend, who, as she is subsequently noted, is actually currently married to her husband, who is a liberal. I guess she has a type in that respect. And Plattner's campaign is denying the physical altercations, but in the New York Times story, they write, the authors of the article, Fifield said he regularly grabbed her by the shoulders, sometimes hard enough to leave marks, and on one occasion yanked her out of a cab by her wrist after an argument when she wanted to stay in the car. During one argument, she recalled, he twisted her arm behind her back, shoved her into a bedroom, and held the door closed from the other side so she could not get out, telling her to remain there until she was calm. So I know a lot of people are saying that is a disturbing physical incident. She also talked about
a very

0: bizarre sort of rape ideation fantasy that he had about someone, a criminal, breaking in to the house or the apartment and said, and I'm just going to warn you, this is graphic, this is what he was talking about, if anyone ever broke in here, I would rape them. Not in a gay way. I would rape them to show them that I'm dominant. The story says, asked about those remarks, a Plattner campaign official did not dispute them. So they're basically admitting to that one. It's odd. But they are saying, nope, none of the physical stuff happened. Did not happen. I'm also trying to figure out how you square that, these unequivocal, comprehensive, categorical denials that there was no sort of physical altercations or abuse or mistreatment at all, with the simultaneous excuse that he was drunk all the time and not really fully in control of himself, hence the tattoo, etc. I'm not sure those two things coexist side by side very well. And then there's this other element of it, which is part of what I'd been hearing that was conspicuously missing from the New York Times story, which was, again, I am not reporting this as fact. I'm telling you what I had heard, that at least one of the other women had told the New York Times about some form of sexual assault. That was the rumor that I did not repeat publicly. Now the story's come out. It's not in there. I was surprised and slightly confused by that. I was not the only one. I have it on very good authority. The women sources in this story are also surprised by that and feeling betrayed by that. And the reason I'm willing to bring up that term, sexual assault, is because Lindsay Fifield has made that somewhat public in a Twitter thread that she went on that I think is very damning for the New York Times. We're going to get to that coming up later in the hour. There were also progressives, Democratic strategists, potential allies of Plattner, yesterday before the story dropped, who seemed to be preparing the ground, bracing for exactly that sort of allegation. One Democratic strategist, Keith Edwards, had tweeted earlier in the day, they're about to say Plattner sexually assaulted a woman. And in response to that same thread, this Democratic strategist, who apparently had insight or some ability to know what was coming from some sources, I would imagine the Plattner camp, on the sexual assault piece, he said, it's in the story. The Washington Post is also racing to get it out as well. I'm hearing that it's more than one woman. I will also remind you that the Wall Street Journal reported this week at that little emergency lunch that the Democrats had, the Senate Democrats in D.C., where Plattner was in town and they were like, hey, is anything else coming out? And he said, no. Elizabeth Warren was specifically asking him, apparently, and putting him on the spot on sexual assault. I don't think any of those things are a coincidence. The left was hearing exactly the same thing that I was. And then it was not, for whatever reason, actually in the New York Times piece. Why not? What happened? Lindsay Fifield is now blowing the whistle on the New York Times. We will get to that and much more when we come back. We're just getting started. It's Friday. I told you something was coming. It's all unfolding. We are covering it to the best of our ability, and we'll continue to do so right after this break.
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0: I'm Guy Benson. We're back. After the initial story broke, the allegedly incomplete story in the New York Times yesterday about Graham Plattner, who is poised to become the Democratic Senate nominee in Maine, he went on last evening, MS Now with Chris Hayes, that show, and responded to some of the allegations. Here's part of what he said, cut two.
1: There are some allegations in this piece that I just want to be kind of unequivocal about are simply not true. Anything alleging physicality, anything alleging that I knew what my tattoo was, these are the statements of someone who's politically motivated. In this piece, there's a lot about my struggling, not being a good boyfriend, certainly self-medicating with alcohol, and I've been very upfront since the beginning of this campaign that that was a pretty dark period of my life after I came back from my combat service, and that's what that combat that's what that kind of life looks like. And so there are things in this that I absolutely will take responsibility for and have been speaking about openly for months now. But those serious allegations are just not true.
0: All right. So he's saying she's politically motivated, although the other women are politically aligned with him. He's saying some of this stuff is true and he's got his spin on that, but the serious stuff is not true. Is he telling the truth? Let's explore that with evidence coming up.
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4: I'm Tom Graham. Russian leader Vladimir Putin is rejecting Ukrainian President Volodymyr Zelensky's offer for a one-on-one meeting addressing the ongoing war. Fox's Tanya J. Powers.
5: The refusal follows an open letter to Putin that Zelensky published on Thursday, offering to resume peace talks while also taunting Putin over things like inflation and Russia's dependence on China, and saying, quote, after 26 years in power, age is beginning to take its toll.
4: Putin is 73 years old. U.S. employers added 172,000 jobs in May that, according to a newly released report from the Labor Department, Trump administration claims their policies are responsible for the better than expected numbers.
6: Proven policies like reshoring manufacturing, bringing jobs here to our country, unleashing American energy tax cuts.
4: White House principal deputy press secretary Anna Kelly speaking there. 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
1: Back on the Guy Benson Show, talking about these big developments and revelations in the Maine Senate race around Graham Plattner. And we played some of what said on TV last night. Overnight, a lengthy essay from Lindsay Fifield, one of the ex-girlfriend accusers, whistleblowers, whatever you want to say, the one that I know a little bit as I disclosed, she put out these lengthy tweets about the whole situation, really going after the New York Times, feeling used and betrayed by them. She described how the newspaper, the journalist, came to her months ago. She didn't start this right before the primary. By the way, if she were politically motivated, she probably could have sensationalized the details of what she was alleging way beyond what she actually did. And she probably wouldn't have gone to the New York Times. They came to her again. And she probably would have waited until the general election. You know, September surprise type thing. She didn't do any of that because she's not making this up. And there are screenshots and texts, etc., bolstering a lot of what she said, contemporaneous evidence, etc. So they persuaded her to cooperate with this story. She wasn't sure about it. She finally decided that she was going to do it. Now, reading from part of this essay, I bucked all advice from my friends and resisted my conservative bias and decided to fully trust the Times journalists. As they left my home, they asked me to not talk to any other outlets. And I insisted then and repeatedly over the following weeks that I would keep my word and only share this story with them. But then the weeks dragged on. They kept coming back to us, us being multiple women, the sources, saying the editors needed more. I needed to go on the record. Okay. We need more screenshots. Okay. I met every benchmark they set, eager to provide more sources or evidence as needed. After the story went up, I began to ask them, wait, where are the stories from the other women? Where are their accusations of sexual assault? Why am I the focus? Why are there 11 paragraphs dedicated to detailing my work history? More than had been published about Graham's by far. Why does it say, quote, nobody could corroborate when I offered them sources that could corroborate? She says the Times failed to include any mention that she did confide in multiple friends through the years that Graham had been abusive. Long before he was running for office, those friends confirmed they told the Times so. It dawned on me that this was really a setup all along. The journalists I trusted who convinced me to share a story I've never wanted to tell delayed and twisted this into a gift to the Plattner campaign, violating the trust of his victims, shattering the trust I had placed in them with the most vulnerable story of my life. So that's the allegation, that the Times had a lot more that was left out of this story. Apparently, the Plattner campaign got involved, lawyers, things going on behind the scenes. Someone asked Fifield, okay, what's next if these allegations are still there and these things happened? And apparently the women are very upset, including these liberal, progressive women who decided to participate in this story. Lindsay Fifield responded to one such tweet earlier saying, thankfully, I'm connected with two of them. So I guess they have, for lack of a better term, a group chat. They all know each other now. They're connected. And, quote, we're deciding what to do next. They're much more vulnerable than me, and it's not an easy decision considering what the New York Times just did to us slash me. And I'll just remind you on the sexual assault bomb that Lindsay dropped in that tweet, that aligns with what her understanding was other women had told the Times, and they're in contact with each other, independent. They're not using the journalists as, like, you know, a game of telephone go-between. They're talking amongst themselves. They were expecting it, and it seems a lot of Democrats were also expecting it and had heard that was what was going to be in the story because they were already preparing the ground for that damage control, like get ready for impact. Some of them mentioning sexual assault specifically yesterday before the story came out. And again, Elizabeth Warren, one of the senators, was asking particularly about sexual assault issues in that lunch with Plattner. So it does seem like the New York Times absolutely left some significant things out. Whether those allegations are true, if in fact they were made, I have reason to believe that they were, and I've explained why. Whether they are true, I do not know. And I will be very transparent and careful about that as well. However, here's, I think, a question that has to be asked. I would imagine that Plattner would deny any such thing, just as he's denying Lindsay Fifield's account of some physical intimidation and potential physical abuse, however you want to describe or characterize those very unpleasant and aggressive interactions. He's also denying that he was aware what his tattoo was and the significance of the meaning behind the Nazi tattoo that's on his chest, on his heart. And this is where I think his credibility really takes yet another enormous hit in all of this, because Lindsay Fifield, part of the screenshots and the text messages that she sent to the New York Times, included text messages with her friends from before, when Graham Plattner has now publicly claimed he discovered that his tattoo was a Nazi tattoo, which I believe he said was last October. Look, no idea. This thing on my body for years and years, I had no idea. And then I finally found it out X number of months ago. That's the story. That is, I would submit, the lie that he is telling about the Nazi tattoo. Lindsay went on the record with the New York Times and said he called it my Totenkopf. He knew exactly what it was. That's how he described it. And there are text messages with her describing it as a Nazi tattoo before the moment he allegedly, according to him, had this light bulb aha moment where he realized, oh my goodness, it's a, this thing on my skin is Nazi tattoo. It's an emblem from the, well, wow. That's the story he's trying to tell. But the screenshots of the text messages prove that she knew all about the Nazi tattoo, which buttresses her credibility on this point, before the date that he claims this came to his attention for the very first time. So Chris Hayes of MS Now did ask about this. It was a question that had to be asked about this timeline of the text messages and then his claim, his story about his own timeline on the Nazi tattoo. Listen to the question, listen to the answer. Cut one.
2: Now, again, this is a text that got sent, so like we can place the time, right? This is in August. How does she know it's a Nazi tattoo in August of last year and you don't know it's a Nazi tattoo in August of last year?
3: Well, she certainly didn't send that text to me. So whoever she sent it to and was talking to, I can't say why, but I will say that I certainly didn't know. And the text messages she's sending to friends who may have recognized it, they didn't tell me that.
1: Oh, there's a word that I want to use that I cannot on an FCC-compliant, family-friendly program. What an obvious, shameless, clumsy, totally unconvincing lie. She says he called it my Totenkopf and knew it was a Nazi tattoo all along, and she has text messages proving that's what she knew. Then he said, nope, that was in August, but I only found out in October. Chris Hayes is like, how is that possible? How does your ex know that you have a Nazi tattoo and you say you didn't know that until months later? And the response from Plattner is, well, she didn't send that text to me. Like somehow it was her responsibility that his ex-girlfriend, I guess, had this secret or magical knowledge that his tattoo was a Nazi tattoo and he just had no idea. So maybe she should have texted him earlier and that is how he could have learned. You all know, every single one of you knows that is a lie. He is caught dead to rights, red-handed, in this lie about his Nazi tattoo. And by the way, you might still want to give him some sort of benefit of the doubt. I don't know why. I don't think he deserves it at all. But just to erase any of that doubt, last evening on another network, so we had this MS Now interview with Plattner on CNN, on Aaron Burnett's show, one of their investigative journalists at CNN, Andrew Kaczynski, he does a thing called the K-File, where he does basically background oppo research on all the politicians from both parties. And he's uncovered a lot of stuff through the years on people in both parties. He has done a deep dive on this as well. And there is yet more corroboration that Lindsay Fifield is telling the truth about the Nazi tattoo and that Graham Plattner is lying about it. Listen to this evidence from CNN last night, Cut 5.
4: Her account also lines up with reporting we uncovered last year from Plattner's deleted Reddit post. In those posts, they discussed the Totenkopf and other Nazi-linked symbols, and he argued that some members of the military had adopted them as part of military culture rather than expressions of Nazi ideology. Now, this raises new questions about Plattner's long-standing claim that he only recently learned about the symbols' Nazi associations last year. And most importantly here, Aaron, is this campaign has really offered no explanation as to how his ex-girlfriend could have known about the tattoo before he did.
1: Apparently, we're supposed to believe, according to Graham Plattner, that the ex-girlfriend just had this special knowledge of Nazi iconography that he didn't have as someone who was actually obsessed with war. And he had been posting years ago in now deleted posts found by CNN about the Totenkopf imagery, right? That emblem that he has tattooed over his heart, he was posting about it years ago on the internet and then deleted those posts at some point much more recently. So he was posting about these icons online. He knew exactly what they were years ago. Wow, that matches the thing that's on my chest. The very Nazi tattoo that I'm covering up in my Kick profile on this anonymous app apparently used by teenagers that's been described by some as a predator's paradise. I happen to cover up that tattoo, that specific tattoo, in my profile pic on my active Kick account that is, to my knowledge, still active, which is one of the details we got connected to the whole sexting thing, which was just over the weekend, last weekend, right? This is how it's spiraling. He is lying through his teeth about the Nazi tattoo. They've got him cornered. They've got the evidence of his ex-girlfriend knowing what it was and texting about that with friends before his Eureka deadline or fake date of realization that he's put out there for public consumption. And there are the receipts uncovered by CNN about his online posting that backs up what she's saying and disproves what he's saying. And so my question is, as Graham Plattner denies that he twisted her arm or grabbed her wrist or did these things, if he ends up in a position having to deny from other women even more serious allegations, while also saying, some of this is true, I was a bad boyfriend, I got drunk a lot, PTSD, yada, yada, but I definitely didn't do those things. In the clip I played last segment, in the same breath that he denied the physical allegations, he also denied knowing what the tattoo was, which I think has been absolutely, definitively proven to be a lie. So if he's lying about the SS death camp Nazi tattoo on his body, on his heart, I would suggest that this is someone willing to lie easily, breezily, cynically, shamelessly about absolutely anything at all. And we need to take that into consideration as we consider his credibility, his truthfulness versus that of these women, multiple. Not just the one they're trying to focus on as, oh, this right-wing hatchet job. Again, if she was trying to do a right-wing hatchet job, I think she probably would have done it a different way. The New York Times came to her, and she certainly wouldn't have liberal women, ex-girlfriends, who are also part of this, who are reportedly feeling angry, betrayed, confused by how the New York Times has decided to treat this and what they published and what they haven't published, at least yet, with rumors that other news outlets are also on that case. Remember, Graham Plattner said just a few days ago to his Democrat colleagues in Washington, nothing else was coming. They knew, he knew, more was coming. In fact, he skedaddled back to Maine early because something was coming. And now, at least some of it has arrived. And I suspect we have not heard the end of this. So, with all of that, how does this impact the election? Plus, when we're talking about truthfulness, another little piece of the puzzle crumbles for Plattner. We'll get to that as we wrap up this discussion in this hour on The Guy Benson Show. Keep it here.
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0: here on the Guy Benson Show. A couple more things on this. I needed the whole hour to get to so much of it, to do it properly. There's a new poll out that shows the race tied in Maine Senate. It is a Republican-aligned poll, so take that for what it's worth. But a tie ball game here, and that is kind of at the front end of this whole mess unfolding. With Plattner's negatives spiking, and gosh, I wonder why. Janet Mills, who's the governor, the Democrat governor, who was in this race, then suspended her campaign. She's like letting it be known that she's still on the ballot, but she's not really actually making that point, which I don't really respect very much, actually. Like, here you have this imploding opponent who I think should be, like, disqualified. This is disqualifying conduct. And if you want to get back in the race, unsuspend, and say, vote for me, I can win, this guy doesn't deserve it, then do it. Don't play this, like, half game, which is weak. Do it or don't. Last point on truthfulness. On things big, like assault and your Nazi tattoo, and things less big, less seemingly important. This guy is pretending to be this blue-collar, working-class dude, and then we learn all these little details, like, oh, well, actually, he bought this house not with a VA loan, but with a six-figure check from his dad. Fine, but don't lie about it, which he did. Oh, he's got the oyster farm. Wow, what a hard worker. Oh, his only client's his mom. One of the other things he said, because people have challenged him, you went to this very fancy, elite, expensive private school in high school. Why did you do that? Right? If you're just this working-class, blue-collar kid, why are you off at some very expensive boarding school or private school? His explanation all along in his political campaign has been, oh, well, because my local public school wasn't accredited anymore, so that's why. And now local media reporting Graham Plattner's hometown high school never lost its accreditation, contrary to the claim he's made to explain why he attended private institutions. Lie after lie, credibility, truthfulness. Maine voters, national voters, pay attention. Another hour coming up.
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6: The president's It's in Wisconsin. I'm Lisa Brady, Fox News, just arriving for a roundtable event on farming while pointing to the new jobs report as evidence of economic success.
7: We have factories and plants being built all over our country at a number that we've never had before, ever, in our history, and we're doing really well.
6: Also telling reporters the situation with Iran seems to be going quite well. The administration optimistic about costs easing once the conflict ends. Employers adding 172,000 jobs in May, more than double what economists were expecting. And the numbers for April and March were revised higher. But the report also finds wages didn't grow enough to outpace inflation. And Wall Street appears to be worried the Fed might be heading for an interest rate hike this year. The Dow down 694 points at the bell, the Nasdaq plummeting more than 1,100. A Trump policy limiting immigrants from multiple countries is struck down in court.
8: Following the shootings of two National Guard members in D.C. last year, the Trump administration enacted a policy severely limiting green cards, work permits, asylum claims, and citizenship applications for immigrants from 39 countries. But a federal judge in Boston is blocking the policy, writing the order through the lives of countless immigrants living in the U.S. into legal limbo.
6: Fox's Jared Halpern at the White House. The Justice Department says Congress gave the president broad authority over immigration policy. The Chicago Bears plan to cross state lines after the board of directors voted to move forward with a new stadium in Hammond, Indiana.
9: We made it so easy from the get-go.
6: Indiana Governor Mike Braun telling Fox he knew his state had a chance when the Illinois legislature ended its session without approving an incentives package.
9: We did it at the speed of business. They dawdled for nearly 5 years.
6: The Illinois governor, J.B. Pritzker, accuses the team of shifting its position on a stadium location. The Bears say a stadium in northwest Indiana will bring Chicagoland together. 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
6: Races in California remain undecided as ballot counting continues.
14: GOP California gubernatorial candidate Steve Hilton frustrated over the time it takes to count mail-in ballots.
15: They don't have the respect for the people of California to get on with it and get this done in a timely manner.
14: He still appears to be in a tight race with Democratic candidates Javier Becerra and Tom Steyer. While incumbent L.A. Mayor Karen Bass has advanced, it's unclear who she'll face as former reality star Spencer Pratt's lead over city councilwoman Nithya Raman appears to have narrowed. Democrats, including Governor Gavin Newsom, have slammed Republicans alleging without evidence the counting time amounts to cheating. According to the California Secretary of State, roughly 80% of California votes by mail, and ballots are counted as long as they are postmarked by Election Day. Kristen Goodwin, Fox News.
6: Election officials have up to 30 days after Election Day to count ballots. The final results have to be reported to the Secretary of State in California by July 3rd. Three men under arrest in California and Kansas accused of plotting to support a foreign terrorist group.
16: The FBI says the three American men arrested pledged allegiance to ISIS and discussed violent attacks on U.S. service members, including a cryptocurrency scheme to buy RPGs and drones for those attacks. As spelled out in court documents, the men, 21-year-old Bissam Ghaffour of Kansas, 21-year-old Elias Samsaldin of California, and 25-year-old Barine Dazayi of California, also sent money to an alleged ISIS member and expressed interest in fighting overseas for the terror group. Carmen Roberts, Fox News.
6: For recapping the retreat on Wall Street, the Dow down 695 points, falling back under 51,000. The S&P plunging more than 2%. The Nasdaq more than 4%, down 1,121 points. I'm Lisa Brady. This is Fox News.
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0: A new generation of conservative talk. 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
1: It is a new hour here on The Guy Benson Show. Delighted that you're with us. 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Fox News alert as we are entering this middle hour of today's show. The Dow breaking its streak of wins, correcting downward in the red, significantly down 632 points. Still closing quite high at 50,929. Well, we can talk about the markets. We can talk about some other economic news with our first guest, actually, of the show today. It's Taylor Riggs, co-anchor of The Big Money Show, Fox Business Network, at noon and then till 2 p.m. Eastern on weekdays. Taylor, great to have you back.
2: Thanks for having me.
1: All right, so let's begin with this news, by the way. I just want to share with the audience, the U.S. Senate early this morning, after the long voterama that they do, these endless amendment votes, has passed the immigration enforcement funding bill along reconciliation, therefore party lines. There are all sorts of, you know, votes along the way, but they got there. So that would be the ICE and CBP funding bill, which the Republicans vowed to do after the Democrats shut down that whole showdown. It'll go back to the House. That's one piece of news that goes back to a previous conversation you and I have had, you know, recently on the DHS shutdown. Then we'll turn to other significant news today, which is the jobs report from May, beating expectations pretty dramatically. A strong showing for the labor market is how even the New York Times described it. Talk about the jobs beat and what you make of it.
2: I mean, this is incredible. Every forecast was for a massive slowing in jobs. The forecast that I read, one of them, was maybe economists were looking at 88,000. And this came in almost double expectations of 172,000. There's a few good things in here. I want to talk about wage growth in a minute, hours worked. But I think that the good news is real wages, so wages after inflation, were flat and starting to turn negative because inflation is outpacing how much raise you are getting at the office. But the good news is real wages, while flat, nominal wages are up. So the minute we can bring inflation down, real wages are going to massively turn positive again. I would be much more concerned in this labor market if jobs were slowing or if real wages were flat to negative outside of inflation. It's not a wage story, it's an inflation story. And the minute we can bring that down, I think that's really good news for the economy. So I continue to be astounded. I mean, leisure and hospitality, restaurants and bars are hiring. I mean, I know we talk about the consumer is feeling really stretched, but if restaurants and bars are hiring, that means that people are out spending on drinks and food. So there were definitely some good news in this report.
1: There's a fan of the economy in the background who's just very excited about all these data points that you're sharing with us. And the 172,000 jobs compared to a much lower number, which was the consensus expectation, I mean, that obviously a very welcome sign for the American economy, certainly for the administration that wants to really change the narrative on the economy and start talking about prosperity again and some of this growth that they were promising with their policies. And speaking of prosperity, I would be remiss if I did not mention that our market update that we had a moment ago, sponsored by our friends at Americans for Prosperity, their mission, timeless principles, expanding freedom and opportunity for every American, americansforprosperity.org for more. I just want to make sure I got that in. One of the things that AFP was really big on, one of the champions in terms of legislation, and I was very much on board as well, was the so-called Big Beautiful Bill, the working families tax cuts from a year ago, give or take. And one of the main talking points against it from Democrats and the left, predictably, Taylor, this is what they always say, is, oh, it's tax cuts for the rich. It's a tax giveaway to millionaires and billionaires. Oh, it's the top 1%, the Republicans helping their rich friends again. Well, earlier this week, and I talked about it a little bit on the program with Congresswoman Ashley Hinson yesterday, Treasury Department put out all the numbers on this. And in fact, the vast majority of Americans avoided a huge tax increase that was going to come automatically, if not for the big, beautiful bill and that tax cut made permanent by the Republicans, zero support from Democrats. So that disaster was averted. Then there was additional tax relief in that bill, no tax on tips, no tax on overtime, relief for seniors, a doubled child tax credit made permanent, doubled standard deduction made permanent, and Treasury ran the numbers and found that nearly the entire country got a tax cut under this thing, and 70% of the beneficiaries make $100,000 per year or less, which last time I checked, Taylor, is not the 1%, is not the millionaires and billionaires. That talking point will probably never die, but the data should put it to rest, shouldn't it?
2: Absolutely. I mean, I love to see this. I love that this administration is working to sort of counter that narrative, because the left is really loud in terms of the billionaires' tax, these wealth tax, tax the rich, because they're not paying their fair share. You and I know that they are paying more than their fair share. They're probably paying 40 to 60 to 70% of federal income taxes. So there are a lot of good things that you and I have talked about in the Big Beautiful Bill. And I know another layer of this, we can talk about how controversial data centers are or are not right now, but the good news is you are seeing factories and factory floors take advantage of the 100% expensing, and you see that in this massive AI data center build out. Manufacturing jobs are up, construction jobs are up, and it's also creating this sort of blue collar boom, because you need the HVAC, you need the plumber, you need the electrician. So I know data centers right now are really controversial because we don't want them in our backyard. NIMBY is that, not in my backyard. But it is providing this massive blue-collar and trade skill boom because of the 100% expensing that you got in that big, beautiful bill. And again, it just creates certainty for businesses. All they wanted was certainty about what does the environment look like years from now, because I can't build a factory if I'm not positive that the taxes are going to look
1: right
2: how they are.
1: Right, you need stability. You need to know what's coming. Right. You need

0: things are still okay, big picture, despite this one day decline that we've had.
1: Yeah, I think that's good perspective as well. You're right. It was really spiking all week long. Taylor Riggs, Big Money Show, Fox Business. Thanks so much. We'll be right back on The Guy Benson Show.
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2: I'm Guy Benson. Welcome back. I want to make a point that is significant to what we talked about in the last hour, but also separate and stands alone as well. There was an observation by Megan McArdle of the Washington Post on Plattner and then making the Kavanaugh comparison. And we talked a lot about the Kavanaugh allegations, which I found to be baseless to scurrilous. We have adjudicated that here on multiple occasions. But as it applies to Plattner, McArdle writing this, the allegations against Plattner are better corroborated than the allegations against Brett Kavanaugh. It will be interesting to see who manages to be consistent in their beliefs about such things. I think that's right. I did not ultimately believe any of Kavanaugh's accusers because of the paucity or lack entirely of their evidence. There were four women, three of those claims completely debunked. The fourth, most prominent, Christine Blasey Ford, was kind of the crux of the whole matter. And I think McArdle's point that the allegations against Plattner that we know of so far, quite possibly with more to come, are better corroborated than anything against Brett Kavanaugh, that is, if anything, an enormous understatement by McArdle, which was then buttressed by Jan Crawford of CBS News, who is a serious news person. I would say her job is safe at CBS. She does not suffer fools, pomposity, agendas. She is also someone who covers the Supreme Court quite closely for CBS and has for years. She went further and accurately pointed out, in response to Megan McArdle and this juxtaposition, Crawford wrote, "There is no corroborating evidence Brett Kavanaugh and Christine Blasey Ford ever met." So let's just start right there. She goes on and makes some other additional points that are very important. What we have in the case of the women coming forward about Graham Plattner now are actual confirmed ex-girlfriends of his. They were in relationships with him for periods of time, in some cases years. There are photographs. There are text messages. Not only do we know that they met, we know that they were together. And we know that at least some of the things they're saying about him, he isn't denying. Okay, so that is on a different planet, because I try to be consistent too. And whether it's a right-leaning person or a left-leaning person, I've defended left-leaning people. I didn't think that Al Franken deserved what he got at the peak of the Me Too insanity, for example. But if we're just comparing these two cases, which I think are useful comparisons to make, these parallels, on one hand, we have multiple people named, and we know that they had significant romantic relationships with the accused, as opposed to Brett Kavanaugh, whose primary accuser, there is no evidence at all to support the idea that they ever even met at any point, ever. So that's point one from Jan Crawford. Point two, and I'm so glad that she put this in one succinct tweet, because I've written about all of these things. Crawford boiled it down correctly. All four people who Ford, Christine Blasey Ford, said were at a party where the alleged assault took place, including her close female friend, said there was no such party. The claim was there was a party, and then upstairs she was assaulted. She couldn't really remember when or exactly where, but she knew there was a party, and she said who was there, and every person she named said that party didn't happen. They have no memory of that whatsoever, including her close female friend, the star witness, Leland Kaiser. Crawford goes on. The close friend also said she didn't believe Ford's story. And by the way, she came to that conclusion. She initially believed Ford when she came out, then learned more, experienced some things, and then changed her mind and said, yeah, I don't think this is true. She told the FBI, Leland Kaiser, the friend, the witness, told the FBI that Ford's allies, her little team around her trying to sink Kavanaugh, threatened her with a smear campaign if she refused to lie and confirm their version of the story. It is worth going back over these facts because there are still a lot of Americans, some of them who are just going about their daily lives, don't follow politics closely, who believe that Brett Kavanaugh was credibly accused of sexual assault and misconduct. There is literally no evidence for any of that. And then some of the partisan hacks who were all on board to crucify Kavanaugh and to torpedo his nomination to the Supreme Court, they are now coming out swinging for Mr. Nazi Tattoo, Graham Plattner, against whom there is more corroborating evidence than there ever was against Kavanaugh. That is hackery. It is worth calling it out. It is worth shining a light on in terms of the evidence versus the lack thereof. It is also worth going back and reminding people that what happened in that circus against Brett Kavanaugh was an absolute disgrace. Which brings me to one last point that is related and relevant to all of this. Susan Collins, arguably the single most moderate senator in either party, perhaps the most moderate member of Congress right now. She's in a tiny group that would be in that running. Susan Collins is significantly to my left on a number of issues. She has frustrated me on occasion, where I feel like she was not voting with the team, quote unquote, where she was voting in a way that helped the Democrats or against things that I believed in or vice versa, and I was frustrated with her. Because I am much more conservative than she is. She is a very moderate to liberal Republican. However, I forever decided that she had my respect. She earned it during that Kavanaugh circus. She was the deciding vote in so many ways. People were waiting to see what she was going to do. She gave a speech on the Senate floor with some of her fellow female Republican senators surrounding her, where she laid out in great detail, thoughtfully, her analysis of the situation. She was an adult. She was a responsible, grown adult, where she cut out the noise and the screaming and the hysteria and all the things being thrown at her, and she just looked at evidence, standards, fairness, decency, etc., and she detailed her conclusion why she was going to vote to confirm now Justice Kavanaugh, which was the correct decision. And it was a hard one. And it was, in a number of ways, a risky one for her politically. She did it anyway. That solidified, that cemented her reputation in my mind, even though I disagree with her on many things, including, by the way, she eventually voted against Amy Coney Barrett, which I disagreed with. Parenthetically, she also voted for every single Democratic Supreme Court nominee put forward over the course of her Senate career. The three liberals on the court right now all had the support of Susan Collins. Because generally, she gives great deference to a president on qualified nominees, which was the norm and has been for a long time until that was blown up largely by Democrats. That is not an inconsistency from her. It's a consistency from her. Which is why in that Senate race, that crucial Senate race, yes, in Maine, and we have a large audience at WLOB up in Portland, and the surrounding area, that is why Collins, despite my misgivings and disagreements, has my respect, and always will. And you compare her and her approach to the job. She just cast, I believe, her 10,000th vote. She's never missed a vote, ever, in the Senate. And you compare that with this absolute slow-motion car accident on the other side, and the character and the honesty of that person who's challenging her. Not a close call at all, I would argue. So I just wanted to pin this on to that whole conversation, because it's not just about he said, she said, and all the drama and swirling scandal. There are big things at stake as well, beyond all of that. And now it's off my chest because it needed to be said. And with that, we'll stand aside and come right back after this break.
3: 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Got a great dad joke? 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
4: I'm John Saucier. The U.S. economy adding 172,000 jobs for the month of May. The unemployment rate holding steady, 4.3%. White House Principal Deputy Press Secretary Anna Kelly telling Fox these numbers represent President Trump's ability to deliver for the American people.
5: Remember what this president did in his first term, reshoring manufacturing, lowering costs, bringing jobs back here at home, deregulation. This is a proven economic formula that this president delivered in his first term, and he's delivering again.
4: Well, this report also shows inflation remains elevated. California is still counting votes from Tuesday's primary. Republican gubernatorial candidate Steve Hilton calls for that count to be sped up.
6: We know perfectly well that when you have slow results like this, shamefully slow results like this, all it does is sow suspicion in our election system. It is their responsibility to get it done quickly.
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1: 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Joining us now, Ari Fleischer, former White House press secretary under George W. Bush, a Fox News contributor, best-selling author, president of Ari Fleischer Communications. You can follow him, as I do, at Ari Fleischer on social. Ari, great to have you back on the show.
2: Thank you, Guy. Good to be here.
1: I want to get your reaction to an endorsement that was made in a congressional race in New York. The endorser is Mayor Zohran Mamdani, and he has endorsed a woman named Daria Liza Avila Chevalier for Congress. She's a challenger. She is a far-left DSA communist, basically. And there is video of her in the streets of New York on October 8th, 2023. So that massacre, that hell on earth attack from Hamas against Israel that killed, by the way, dozens of Americans, was still ongoing, was still underway when radicals in the West flooded into the streets in support of Hamas and to attack Israel, to condemn Israel, to oppose anything that Israel might do in its own defense while the bloodletting was still happening. She was one of them, and she wasn't just in the crowd. Here she is, by the way, at one of these rallies, a flashback to the woman Mamdani has endorsed for Congress. Cut 29.
3: Who is the terrorist?
4: Who is the terrorist?
3: The United States of America. We feel the Palestinian blood.
4: We feel the Palestinian blood.
3: And we stand in solidarity with Palestine. We have the historic responsibility.
4: We have the historic responsibility.
3: Of defeating.
4: Of defeating.
3: Israel colonialism.
4: Israel colonialism.
3: Imperialism.
1: Notice, Ari, that the first thing in that clip was her question, who are the real terrorists? And her answer, the United States of America. It's not just about Israel. It's not just about the Jews, although it's about all of that. It is also very much about hating us and this country. And that is Mayor Zohran's pick for Congress.
2: Yeah, I don't even know where to begin. I mean, the Democrats have an infection that is growing throughout their party of hating America. Now, the left has always hated America. That's always been an element inside the far radical left. But they never made it to the halls of Congress the way they are now. And it's a growing cancer inside the Democratic Party and therefore inside the United States. A candidate who says the United States is terrorist, a candidate who says it's the United States oppression, that we're the imperialists. And New York City could elect a person like that, which is what's amazing about New York City these days. It used to be a nitty-gritty, tough, blue-collar place. And now it's the home of the socialist movement in America, and it's a growing, big home. Guy, I mean, it's just we have reached the point where our politics has gone off the edge. This is no longer the normal stuff we used to talk about.
1: One thing I want to add to this, Ari, and I've mentioned this before, bears repeating in my mind, there is no chance that Zohran Mamdani did not know these things about her. He has endorsed her, in my view, because of this. He is with her. This is who he is. And he literally has endorsed this behavior. And we know this is who he is because days after October 7th, Israel was still counting its dead, trying to figure out what to do in response to that giant attack and the worst, most deadly day against Jews in a single day since the Holocaust. The leaders of the Jewish state were in a state of shock and then trying to figure out to, you know, get their act together, what would come next. And there was a protest outside the home in Brooklyn, New York, of Chuck Schumer, the longtime, of course, powerful U.S. senator who is Jewish. These radicals went to his house. They found a prominent Jew and went to his house to protest preemptively whatever the Jewish state might do to defend itself after they were attacked this barbarically. One of those radicals who was arrested for disorderly conduct outside Schumer's house that day was a man named Zohran Mamdani, who is now mayor of New York City. So don't tell me he endorsed this woman despite this or not knowing about this. I think this was absolutely a feature, not a bug in his mind.
2: 100%. And the scary thing about Mondami is he's a man who knows how to bide his time and hide behind his smile, all the while trying to build up many Mondamis everywhere around him and increase his brilliantly anti-Israel slash anti-Jewish followings. He wouldn't march in the Israel parade in New York City, but he would march in a Pakistani parade in New York City. I mean, look at Pakistan's human rights record. Look at Pakistan's treatment of gays. Look at anything you want on the liberal left about Pakistan. Is it worth marching for? Yet it's Israel that he puts his finger on as where he'll take a moral stand. He won't march. And it's insidious. I don't know what's happened to the city where I was born. This is my place. I'm from New York City originally. Moved to Westchester County, just north of New York City, when I was a child. I don't recognize what's happening in New York. I don't recognize this leader. But I want to say one other thing, Guy. Thank goodness the overwhelming majority of the American people think very differently about Israel. They recognize that Israel is like America. It is a democracy. It is a civil society. It is a peaceful, peace-loving society in the thick of the storm of the Muslim Middle East, where Israel has made peace with every Arab neighbor who wanted to make peace with Israel. Israel made peace with them. And we as Americans have always proudly supported the state of Israel, recognizing they're our front line in that very hostile, dangerous region of the world. And it's just a part of the Democratic Party that does not. It's a growing part, and that's what frightens me. But still, the overwhelming majority of the American people are pro-Israel.
1: And the thing that I like to say also, Ari, piggybacking on that, is there might be people in the audience who aren't really that passionate about Israel or are skeptical or ambivalent or whatever. I'm not. My position is crystal clear, and I'm proud to hold it, and I emphasize it a lot. But the argument I would make to that element of the audience is, you want to talk about America first. A lot of these people, yes, they attack Israel all the time. Yes, many of them have anti-Semitic bigotries. The overarching bigotry and hatred that they have is of America first. They hate America first. The clip we just played of this woman that Mamdani has blessed for Congress was that the United States of America are the terrorists. She got to bashing Israel just after that. The first point she made was against America, which I think kind of shows you how these battle lines ideologically are drawn. And they know which side they're on. And I think everyone else who's appalled by that need to recognize what side of that line we're on all the way down and be united in opposition to this bile, because that's what it is. And Ari, on that score, just talking about New York, I've been mentioning New Jersey a fair amount recently on the show, the 12th Congressional District of New Jersey, with this guy, Adam Hamawi, who's now the Democratic nominee for Congress and the clear frontrunner to get elected in November in that district. And I've run through the whole series of problems with his background, his associations, his actions, his surrogates and supporters, all of it. It is disgusting and alarming. And add to that something that we put together on this show and realized and then reported, that district, New Jersey 12, is where Todd Beamer, Let's Roll, American hero, is laid to rest. That's where he was living with his family when he was murdered on 9/11. That district is on the brink of being represented in Congress, in the building that United Flight 93 was headed toward to destroy. Thank God it didn't succeed. The terrorists failed because of people like Todd Beamer. But that district is about to be, in all likelihood, represented by the likes of Adam Hamawi. And I wonder if you can reflect on that as well, because I know 9/11, of course, deeply personal to you, as you often make clear on anniversaries of that awful day, the 25th of which is coming up this September.
2: Yeah, I'm stunned. I don't know what else to say. I haven't stood at that podium and been on my watch on September 11th as the spokesman. I think I never could have thought that the United States would get to a point where an Al-Qaeda volunteer would go to Congress and represent anybody, let alone Todd Beamer. And this is the state of the modern-day Democratic Party, and it's not just in New Jersey. It's spreading throughout America. I mean, it began with Alexandria Ocasio-Cortez and the socialist movement in New York. You've got Rashida Tlaib, Ilhan Omar. And now you have in Maine a candidate who wears a Nazi tattoo on his chest and alternates between calling himself a communist and a socialist. You have a socialist elected in Philadelphia in the Democratic primary who will go on to win a seat in Congress this fall. You have Al-Qaeda volunteer in New Jersey. And you have a pro-Hezbollah candidate who is winning right now in a three-way Democrat primary for the senator from Michigan. This is the modern Democratic Party guy, and this is what so frightens me. The only one left who talks like a normal American is Senator John Fetterman from Pennsylvania, and he talks the way most Democrats talked 15, 20, 25 years ago. The Democrat Party has become now a place where liberals are outnumbered by progressives and socialists. That is the modern-day definition of what it means to be a Democrat. No wonder blue-collar working Americans are running from the Democratic Party. These people who support the ones we were just talking about, overwhelmingly, Democrats with PhDs, Democrats with college degrees, Democrats who make more than $100,000 a year. These are the people, and mostly white, who are supporting these nut jobs. The Democrat Party is hollowing itself out, and they're going to pay the price for this.
1: One last one. You were saying this is metastasizing all across the country. Here's an example from just this week out in Colorado. We covered this story last year, and now here's an update, a coda to it. This is from 9 News NBC in Denver. This is a Dateline, actually, in Boulder. Quoting, exactly 1 year after the anti-Semitic firebombing attack on Boulder's Pearl Street Mall that killed 82-year-old Karen Diamond, and injured more than a dozen others. I would point out that the murder victim, the octogenarian, was a Holocaust survivor. A group of Boulder college students put out a social media post praising the man convicted of carrying out the attack. Boulder Students for Justice in Palestine, this would be SJP, a bona fide pro-terrorism hate group, called the attack from the 1st of June, 2025, quote, a case of chickens coming home to roost, and described the jihadist terrorist decision to hurl Molotov cocktails at participants on a walk to raise awareness for Israeli hostages being held by Hamas as, quote, the only sane response available to a rational human being. So here is SJP's chapter commemorating, celebrating the one-year anniversary of a deadly anti-Semitic terror attack in their city by saying the victims deserved it, the chickens came home to roost, that's an interesting echo, and attacking and murdering Jews is, quote, the only sane response available to a rational human being. Ari, their words, we're just seeing it.
2: Yeah, and this is why on many campuses across America, SJP, Students for Justice in Palestine, is banned. They're not recognized. They're not allowed. Boulder, Colorado, of course, they're welcomed. But, Guy, this is why it is so essential for our country to have people like you with the voice that you have. It takes good people. It takes righteous people. It takes people who are not Jewish to speak out on behalf of America's teeny tiny Jewish population. The world Jewish population, which only now is recovering from the Holocaust. The number of Jews around the world were so severely diminished because of the killings of the Holocaust. Only now is the Jewish population around the world roughly the level it was prior to the Holocaust. Guy, I want you to think about something, and I'm going to take your listeners back in history for a second. In the 1200s, France threw out all its Jews. In the 1300s, England threw out all its Jews. In the 1400s, Spain threw out all its Jews. Through the rest of the millennia, throughout Eastern Europe, what was Germany, Russia, Ukraine, regular repeated pogroms in which Jews were rounded up and killed. And of course, it culminated in the 1900s with the Holocaust. Now, the reason I walk you through all that, Guy, every one of those killings of Jews happened before Israel happened. So don't tell me that this is anti-Zionism. Don't tell me that this is about Israel. The history of much of the world has been anti-Semitic, and they've acted on it. They've eliminated the Jews, thrown out the Jews, got rid of their Jews. The only two countries where it's safe to be Jewish are Israel and the United States of America. And as you just pointed out, what's happening in Boulder, what happened in Boulder, it's not as safe to be Jewish in America as it used to be, is it?
1: Very powerful words. And you think also to the pogroms and ethnic cleansing across the Arab world as well. And I know that term, ethnic cleansing, genocide, gets abused disgustingly by the anti-Semites, while they turn a blind eye to the real McCoy and the reason why a Jewish state armed to the teeth must exist, as history teaches us, which you just ran through. Ari Fleischer, former White House press secretary, Fox News contributor, best-selling author. Ari, thank you.
2: Thank you, Guy.
1: We'll be right back after this short break.
0: Not the same talking points here. 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

0: Guy Benson Show. We were just talking about Adam Hamawi in New Jersey 12 in that last segment, which sparked a thought, reminded me of a tweet that I sent on X earlier today, responding to a troll, which I don't often do, but this person was quote tweeting a video of mine from Fox News last night on Special Report talking about the Todd Beamer district and Adam Hamawi and his background. And this troll said, I haven't seen a single terrorist accusation about Hamawi that doesn't play some version of 6 degrees of separation game. But he has a Muslim-y name, and he treated kids in Gaza. The only combat he's seen is as a U.S. military serviceman, saved lives and limbs. My God, these attacks on him. So basically the allegation is I'm saying, well, he's got a Muslim-y name, and so I'm just making up the terrorist stuff, and it's this horrible, ghoulish, dishonest string of attacks. Here's how I responded. Sometimes it's worth replying to hacks and bots. Hamawi traveled with and translated for one of the most notorious convicted terrorists in U.S. history. As a defense witness at said terrorist federal trial, he admitted to hearing the radical cleric preach jihad against America on numerous occasions. He traveled abroad and volunteered for an organization later exposed as an Al-Qaeda front group and disbanded. Years later, he claimed the hospital he worked at in Gaza had no terror tunnels underneath it. But it did. A top Hamas commander was killed in one of those tunnels. And he's proudly accepted and touted the support of a campaign endorser and surrogate, Hassan Piker, who loudly declared that America deserved 9/11, a direct quote. But aside from all of that, your tweet is excellent. Those are the facts. Final hour of the Guy Benson Show up next. Kennedy is with us. Looking forward to that conversation straight ahead.
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5: A big loss on Wall Street. I'm Lisa Brady, Fox News, as interest rate anxiety returns after another stronger-than-expected jobs report. 172,000 jobs created in May. White House Deputy Spokeswoman Anna Kelly telling Fox,
6: remember what this president did in his first term, reshoring manufacturing, lowering costs, bringing jobs back here at home, deregulation. This is a proven economic formula that this president delivered in his first term, and he's delivering again.
5: The president calling the job numbers incredible, but there's concern about the Fed's next move, with inflation still sticky, the Dow dropping 695 points, the S&P with its biggest one-day drop since October, down more than 2%, and the NASDAQ plummeting more than 1,100, that's over 4%, with some tech shares leading the way. President Trump now in Wisconsin for a farming roundtable event in Chippewa Falls. On the way there, confirming he wants his incoming intelligence director to make cuts.
7: President Trump says he'd like to see the workforce shrink in some U.S. intelligence agencies, telling reporters aboard Air Force One,
8: "I've heard that's way too high for way too long. Yeah, I wouldn't mind. If he cut, I wouldn't mind that."
7: The president signaling incoming acting director of National Intelligence, Bill Pulte, could shake up the agency.
8: "Bill Pulte is very good. He's very talented. Done a great job at Fannie Mae, Freddie Mac."
7: Pulte currently leads the Federal Housing Finance Agency. The president says Pulte will serve at DNI for a short term, saying interviews are already underway for a permanent director.
5: Fox's Jared Halpern at the White House. A Virginia man convicted of killing his wife and a man lured to the couple's home as a fall guy is sentenced to life in prison. Brendan Banfield was having an affair with the family's au pair, who testified against him and was already sentenced to 10 years in prison. The judge telling Banfield he took everything away from his four-year-old daughter. Banfield still says he's innocent. 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
5: Iran is sticking with a key demand in talks with the U.S.
13: Iran's foreign minister saying that a deal with the U.S. can only be reached once the fighting in southern Lebanon ends. And so far, that hasn't happened, with Hezbollah and Israel trading blows yet again today.
5: Fox's Max Gordon in Tel Aviv. Lebanon's president and prime minister criticizing Iran for rejecting the latest ceasefire deal between Lebanon and Israel. It's a bad year for tick bites in the U.S.
14: Thanks to an unusually rainy spring, the Centers for Disease Control says the number of visits to emergency rooms from tick bites is higher than normal. As of April, the highest number of ER visits related to ticks happened in the Northeast, followed by the Midwest. The South Central region of the country is the least impacted. A tick bite does not automatically mean you contracted an illness, but it can lead to Lyme disease.
5: Fox's Alicia Acuna. To help prevent bites, health officials recommend wearing pants and long sleeves in light colors, making it easier to spot ticks. Also, avoid tall grass and check yourself, your pets, and any gear used outside. Family and fans are mourning British actor Anthony Head, who played a mentor to Buffy the Vampire Slayer in the cult favorite TV series. He was 72.
15: Head passed away due to complications from pneumonia, according to his daughters, actors Emily and Daisy Head, who said in part, "Our grief is far greater than the hole he has left behind." His death comes just months after his longtime partner Sarah Fisher died suddenly in December at 61. Giles was Buffy's mentor in the series.
16: "I'm Mr. Giles, the librarian. I was told you were coming."
15: He most recently played Rupert Mannion, the villainous ex-husband of Hannah Waddingham's character, Rebecca, in Ted Lasso. Michelle Polino, Fox News.
5: Game 2 of the NBA Finals tonight in San Antonio, where the Spurs are hoping to tie the series after losing the first game at home to the New York Knicks. I'm Lisa Brady. This is Fox News.
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0: It's 5 o'clock in the most powerful city in the world. It's time for the Guy Benson Show Happy Hour, brought to you by the Finnish Long Drink. 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
1: 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You can follow me as well at Guy P. Benson. This radio hour brought to you by the Finnish Long Drink. 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Catch me tonight on Hannity, scheduled to join at the top of the hour, just after 9 p.m. Eastern. If everything goes according to schedule, talking Plattner and more there. And then I'm also on tomorrow night with Laura Trump on Fox News Channel. You can set your DVR for that or tune in as it airs. With us now is Kennedy, our dear friend, Fox News cultural icon, host of Kennedy Saves the World, the hit podcast, at Kennedy Nation on social. Kennedy, welcome back.
2: Oh, Guy Benson, great to have be had.
1: I want to ask you about California, where you are, of course, a property owner. You have a lot of thoughts about California politics. We are still, on this Friday after the Tuesday election, waiting for all sorts of important results out of the state of California. At the statewide level, at the city level, at the congressional district level, there are many, many unresolved questions. As of this afternoon, in the gubernatorial primary, where you're going to see the top two move on to the general in November, according to NBC News, the estimate is they still have 3.8 million votes to count that they have not counted yet. And there are some analysts doing back of the envelope math wondering if Steve Hinton, who's currently in first place, could actually potentially slip into third place when all these ballots are counted. And similar questions about whether Spencer Pratt will end up in the top two in Los Angeles. We don't know, and we may not know for days or conceivably even weeks, Kennedy. And I know I make this point a lot, but I cannot get over how embarrassing this is.
2: How is it that in the year 2026, with all of the elections that California has had, how is it that they still do not know how to count their votes? And, you know, we are not talking about late ballots. We're talking about ballots that are in their possession. And, you know, and the New York Times breathlessly reporting today that Nithya Raman is making headway in the L.A. mayor race, and she may overtake Spencer Pratt, because even though, so here's what's so curious about that. On election night, things pretty much stabilized where Karen Bass was 4 points ahead of Spencer Pratt, who was 8 points ahead of Nithya Raman. But somehow, and Karen Bass with a 34%, was deemed eligible now to go to the November general election. She had crossed the threshold. But somehow, Nithya Raman might overcome an 8-point deficit. So, you know, and these magical, mysterious, missing, hard-to-count ballots are somehow deep, deep blue, and they are, again, going to magically benefit Democrats that are still waiting for results in the race.
1: And the thing is, Kennedy, there could be an explanation that's totally above board for that. And I guess, like, the voting pattern suggests that often the sequence of this leaves a lot of the deepest blue areas for last, which, again, is, like, very dodgy and sketchy and does not inspire confidence. It does not, I think, reinforce any voter's idea that this is, like, all on the up and up, or at least being done competently. I think at the very least it's a big optics and perception problem and undermines the integrity of this thing and certainly faith in that. But the other thing I would just add to this, Kennedy, is California is not a technological backwater, right? This is, in many ways, the home of the most innovative companies on planet Earth, and yet they have this, I don't even know, 18th century vote-counting mechanism and system in place, having seen much better systems, and they just insist on clinging to this thing. And it is, I think, indicative of the functionality of California generally. They cannot administer their elections in any sort of a normal, responsive, rapid, reliable way, just like they cannot govern in almost any other sense accordingly. This is on brand for them and part of a much wider cultural problem in California governance, in my mind.
2: Yeah, but Gavin Newsom was asked, about a week and a half, 2 weeks ago, about the prospect of two Republicans finishing atop the field in the governor's race. And, he essentially said, well, we have ways of making sure that doesn't happen. And, we have a break the glass function. And it's like, well, what is that? Is that slow walking votes that, will be beneficial to you? And if there is a question about the deepest blue votes being the ones that decide the election, why not count those first? And it seems like there is a treasure trove of votes they can go to when they need them. And that doesn't exactly breed confidence in election watcher or voters' hearts, especially you have a lot of independent voters who are not going for establishment candidates this time around. And, these are people who don't typically vote Republican, but they are absolutely voting for something different. And, I just have a hard time believing that Steve Hilton was very comfortably in first place on election night. But
1: still is, by the way. Still is in first place, as of today at least, earlier this afternoon.
2: Yeah, but they've counted, another few tenths of a percent of the outstanding votes and precincts? How can that possibly be?
1: David Axelrod, of course, the Obama elections guru, he tweeted about this, and he said, listen, some people might be complaining about the whole system, but, and I'm paraphrasing what he said, but what California prizes, what they prioritize, is voter participation and thorough scrutiny of ballots. So he's trying to spin this thing as a virtue, actually. They're taking their time because they don't care as much about speed. They want to make sure as many people participate as possible and that they're doing this very thoroughly. And with all due respect to David Axelrod, that is absolute garbage spin, because it's not an either or. Many states, and I think the gold standard with best practices is Florida, as I've explained many times, many states are able to have vast voter participation with lots of ways to vote, including early and by mail, and they go quickly. They have reliable results within hours.

0: wonderfulness and, you know, making sure that, thoroughness, carefulness, and making sure that participation is high. You know, actually, high participation in the LA mayor's race may not be the best thing for Karen Bass, so I don't buy that one.
1: I want to turn to the Graham Plattner fiasco in Maine and some of the evidence that has come forward just in the last 24 hours, rumors of more to come, the Democrats trying to figure out what to do about this guy, the big food fight online about the allegations and all of it. What is your top takeaway on Plattner in all of this?
0: He seems to be a deeply flawed, deeply disturbed person who has a long history and a behavior pattern of someone making bad decisions and saying pretty awful things. And his actions and his words tend to align in the most unfavorable way. So who vetted this guy and thought, yeah, he's our fella. He is the one who's going to save the Senate.
1: I'm not sure anyone really vetted him. I think the Democrats said, well, here's a guy who spouts left-wing platitudes about Israel and all the rest of it, single-payer health care, and he looks like the type of dude that we think manly men might vote for, and we've had a man problem in the party, and I guess this is what masculinity looks like, and he's working class, blue collar, at least that's what he pretends to be. It's sort of like a cosplay based on his actual biography. And they're like, all right, I guess we're going to go with that. And he was just blowing out in the primary, even their incumbent governor, who meanwhile is just quietly piping up over here and saying, hey, just so everyone knows, PSA, I'm still on the ballot for next Tuesday. I'm not sure that they're going to be able to extricate themselves from the Graham Plattner situation, but this could be a huge catastrophe for them. I think it's also possible that if he's able to kind of just muddle through this, he could win in November. Still,
0: he could. I have faith in Mainers. I don't know that their polling methodology has changed a lot since 2020, when they had Susan Collins down by 8.5 points on election night, and she won by just as many points. So there was a 15-point differential in the polling. And, you know, it reminds me of that Susie Ames poll in Iowa in 2024, which had, you know, Trump so far behind Kamala Harris, and everyone was like, oh, this is it. This is the tipping point of the election. It's not an outlier. And
1: Ann Selzer. Yeah, that was a bad one.
0: It was Ann Selzer, yeah.
1: Kennedy, stand by. When we come back, an iconic NFL franchise looks like it's on the move. There's a lot of people listening to us right now with strong opinions about this one. I want to get yours. When we come back, it's the Guy Benson Show Happy Hour.
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0: continue here on the Guy Benson Show. It's the happy hour. The great and powerful Kennedy is still with us. So we talked about the California situation, and specifically Los Angeles as one example. So that's our KABC audience in L.A. We just talked about Plattner in Maine, WLOB, Portland. Here's a story for WLS in Chicago. The Chicago Bears, Kennedy, put out a statement earlier this afternoon from the chairman of the organization, as well as the president and CEO. Statement from Chicago Bears chairman George McCaskey and president and CEO Kevin Warren. Yesterday, I'm quoting, the Chicago Bears board of directors met and voted to advance our stadium development project in Hammond, Indiana, with the exact site to be selected. We believe a world-class stadium project in Hammond will transform the region, connecting Northwest Indiana to the south side of Chicago through the loop and across neighborhoods and suburbs stretching north of the city. It will bring Chicagoland together and deliver new opportunities to its residents and businesses. In response to this on X or Twitter, Governor Mike Braun, Republican of Indiana, says, Hoosiers, help me welcome the Chicago Bears to our great state. So it looks like Chicago and also Illinois will lose the Bears to neighboring Indiana. This has been a possibility for a while, a huge issue and controversy in Chicago among the fan base there, which is large and rabid. And you've seen comments from Governor Pritzker blaming Mayor Johnson, Mayor Johnson firing back about how he's not a billionaire, and all the finger pointing back and forth among the shambolic Democrats that are in control in Chicago and Illinois. Meanwhile, it looks like the Chicago Bears are going to be lost on their watch. Is this not emblematic of just shocking failures of governance?
1: Oh, yeah. I love anything that that really shows the weakness of progressives. It's like Katie Wilson, the mayor of Seattle, losing Starbucks and Microsoft. This is what you get. This is what you wish for. This is where you land when you're running on screwing capitalism and really sticking it to the money class. Money will always walk because it can. It is mobile. It will find an environment that is more hospitable. Indiana is waving the Bears in. It's like, sure, you can call us Chicagoland. You can call us whatever you want. We will gobble up the revenue. That sounds amazing. And, you know, look how much money Chicago stands to lose because they had to virtue signal. They had to sacrifice something wonderful at the altar of progressive orthodoxy. And this is what happened.
0: Yep. It's progressive policy and orthodoxy and just good old-fashioned ineptitude and incompetence as well. Plenty of that, in addition to the corruption in Chicago and Illinois. And their neighbors in that region are eating their lunch. You also have states farther afield eating their lunch, taking their rich, taking their successful, taking their business. We're seeing that outflow from New York and New Jersey and a lot of these blue places, California as well. You mentioned Seattle, so we can check off another affiliate, Seattle Red out there. This is the fact pattern replicating over and over again. And I just think sometimes you hear a story about a local business or even a large corporation or some big billionaire packing up and leaving, and it has some impact. I feel like the Bears in Chicago leaving for a red state is one of the more dramatic examples of this, manifestations of this, that I can recall anywhere. Kennedy, before I let you go, I do have to ask you, we are now 5 days into the month of June, which means we are 5 days closer to your nuptials in August in a sunny paradise far away. Any updates on the wedding planning, anything that I need to know as I prepare for the great celebration?
1: Well, we were picking out our cocktails for the cocktail hour in between the wedding and the reception, the lovely dinner, and I hope you like Mai Tais. That's all I'm saying.
0: So it's going to be Mai Tais.
1: It's going to be Mai Tais. It's going to be pink champagne. That's just for the cocktail hour. That's what I can't tell you.
0: Mai Tais and pink champagne that's just a dream. Especially in that lush paradise where we're going to be. And then dare I ask about the food menu, or is that for our next interview?
1: That's for our next interview. No, we've okay. got some excitement, and I hope you show up hungry. I hope you starve yourself for at least 48 hours so you can consume the bounty that will be laid before you, like the Viking.
0: And I also want to just preview this because we will have to leave this for another day. But for the audience, I will just tease the audience. Kennedy and her fiance are sort of fighting over me for one of the elements of the wedding experience. So we will come back to that and perhaps have Kennedy make her pitch on national radio next time. Kennedy, the one and only, Fox News cultural icon. Kennedy Saves the World is the podcast. Kennedy, have a great weekend. We'll talk soon.
1: You're the best guy. Thank you.
0: And we'll be right back.
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4: News. I'm Tom Graham. It's still unclear who will move on to the general election following California's primary earlier this week. Three top candidates hoping to advance in the race for governor, but the ballot counting continues.
5: GOP California gubernatorial candidate Steve Hilton, frustrated over the time it takes to count mail-in ballots.
6: They don't have the respect for the people of California.
5: He still appears to be in a tight race with Democratic candidates Javier Becerra and Tom Steyer.
4: That's his Kristen Goodwin. President Trump continues to insist he will make an elusive peace deal with Iran and oil prices will drop.
7: When that whole thing is straightened out, it shouldn't take long. One way or the other, it's going to get done. And when it's all straightened out, you're going to have oil prices drop down to maybe even lower than they were.
4: Oil and gasoline prices spiked initially during the conflict with Iran and remain stubbornly high. 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
1: Earlier on today's show, we welcome back to the program Taylor Riggs, co-anchor of The Big Money Show on Fox Business, talking about the economy and a great jobs number today for that U.S. economy. We covered that subject and more with Taylor. Here's part of that discussion. All right, so let's begin with this news, by the way. I just want to share with the audience. The U.S. Senate, early this morning, after the long voterama that they do these endless amendment votes, has passed the Immigration Enforcement Funding Bill along reconciliation, therefore party lines. There are all sorts of, you know, votes along the way, but they got there. So that would be the ICE and CBP funding bill, which the Republicans vowed to do after the Democrats shut down and that whole showdown. It'll go back to the House. That's one piece of news that goes back to a previous conversation you and I have had, you know, recently on the DHS shutdown. Then we'll turn to other significant news today, which is the jobs report from May, beating expectations pretty dramatically. A strong showing for the labor market is how even the New York Times described it. Talk about the jobs beat and what you make of it.
2: I mean, this is incredible. Every forecast was for a massive slowing in jobs. The forecast that I read, one of them, with maybe economists were looking at 88,000. And this came in almost double expectations of 172,000. There's a few good things in here. I want to talk about wage growth in a minute, hours worked. But I think that the good news is real wages, so wages after inflation, were flat and starting to turn negative because inflation is outpacing how much raise you are getting at the office. But the good news is real wages, while flat, nominal wages are up. So the minute we can bring inflation down, real wages are going to massively turn positive again. I would be much more concerned in this labor market if jobs were slowing or if real wages were flat to negative outside of inflation. It's not a wage story, it's an inflation story. And the minute we can bring that down, I think that's really good news for the economy. So I continue to be astounded. I mean, leisure and hospitality, restaurants and bars are hiring. I mean, I know we talk about the consumer is feeling really stretched, but if restaurants and bars are hiring, that means that people are out spending on drinks and food. So there were definitely some good news in this report.
1: There's a fan of the economy in the background who's just very excited about all these data points that you're sharing with us. And the 172,000 jobs compared to a much lower number, which was the consensus expectation, I mean, that obviously a very welcome sign for the American economy, certainly for the administration that wants to really change the narrative on the economy and start talking about prosperity again and some of this growth that they were promising with their policies. And speaking of prosperity, I would be remiss if I did not mention that our market update that we had a moment ago, sponsored by our friends at Americans for Prosperity, their mission, timeless principles, expanding freedom and opportunity for every American, americansforprosperity.org for more. I just want to make sure I got that in. One of the things that AFP was really big on, one of the champions in terms of legislation, and I was very much on board as well, was the so-called Big Beautiful Bill, the working families tax cuts from a year ago, give or take. And one of the main talking points against it from Democrats and the left, predictably, Taylor, this is what they always say, is, oh, it's tax cuts for the rich. It's a tax giveaway to millionaires and billionaires. Oh, it's the top 1%, the Republicans helping their rich friends again. Well, earlier this week, and I talked about it a little bit on the program with Congresswoman Ashley Hinson yesterday, Treasury Department put out all the numbers on this. And in fact, the vast majority of Americans avoided a huge tax increase that was going to come automatically, if not for the Big Beautiful Bill and that tax cut made permanent by the Republicans, zero support from Democrats. So that disaster was averted. Then there was additional tax relief in that bill, no tax on tips, no tax on overtime, relief for seniors, a doubled child tax credit made permanent, doubled standard deduction made permanent, and Treasury ran the numbers and found that nearly the entire country got a tax cut under this thing, and 70% of the beneficiaries make $100,000 per year or less, which last time I checked, Taylor, is not the 1%, is not the millionaires and billionaires. That talking point will probably never die, but the data should put it to rest, shouldn't it?
2: Absolutely. I mean, I love to see this. I love that this administration is working to sort of counter that narrative, because the left is really loud in terms of the billionaires tax, these wealth tax, tax the rich, because they're not paying their fair share. You and I know that they are paying more than their fair share. They're probably paying 40 to 60 to 70% of federal income taxes. So there are a lot of good things that you and I have talked about in the big, beautiful bill. And I know another layer of this, we can talk about how controversial data centers are or are not right now. But the good news is you are seeing factories and factory floors take advantage of the 100% expensing. And you see that in this massive AI data center build out. Manufacturing jobs are up. Construction jobs are up. And it's also creating this sort of blue collar boom, because you need the HVAC, you need the plumber, you need the electrician. And so I know data centers right now are really controversial because we don't want them in our backyard. NIMBY is that, not in my backyard. But it is providing this massive blue-collar and trade skill boom because of the 100% expensing that you got in that big, beautiful bill. And again, it just creates certainty for businesses.
1: 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Bonus Benson on the weekends as well. When we come back, the home stretch, a bit of a grab bag with Cookie, including some trepidation she has about an upcoming trip to, well, Mexico, of course. We'll get into that next.
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2: Home Stretch on the Guy Benson Show on this Friday. Happy Friday. 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Almost the weekend here. 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Bonus Benson on the weekends. All that good stuff. Hannity tonight on the calendar. Lara Trump Show tomorrow on Fox News Channel. Both. You can tune in for that. Okay. So a few updates I want to get to here with producer Christine. Number one, I'm dying to know that major network that had come to your home in New Jersey and asked to film it for a pilot for a show, and they were going to pay you like 20 grand or something to be gone for a week so they could film very exciting stuff. Have they selected you? Is it happening?
1: No, they ghosted us.
2: They did.
1: Yeah.
2: Huh.
1: You don't think anybody was listening to this show and then thought like, oof, girl's
2: no.
1: A little nutty.
2: No, maybe no. We'll and we never, we were very careful about never revealing which network it was, and we still won't do that because there's a chance this could happen. I was just hoping that it would happen and that maybe I could even be there for some of the filming and Judgy Joyce might be there too, and that would be how I met your mother, finally. But it seems like this hasn't really happened. I do, though, have a theory on what happened here, and this theory might create a big bang here as we discuss this. I think, having met you, they were worried that you were going to be not just a stage mom, but someone seeking the limelight. And they just decided it was a perfect house, but not a perfect female in the house. And they just ran away in terror. That's my theory.
1: I said kind of the same thing, but just classier, I believe. By the way, we're getting so many people. Some guy emailed last night just talking about what a monster I am. And if I was a momager, like, everybody should just run for the hills, especially my daughter.
2: Oh, okay. So I was wondering, like, you have to be more specific. What was making you a monster? And in this case, it's the momager thing, not, you know, carousel. I mean, I could go down the whole list. This was something about your stage mom?
1: Yes, which I'm not
2: designs?
1: Even there
2: okay.
1: yet, you know? We're just starting her road to celebrity stardom.
2: Have you started your voice lessons yet?
1: No, she does not want, because I was like, Megan, we could do like kind of a 2-for-1 thing. And she said no. That's just like.
2: Where you'd be there with her?
1: Well, like she'll go first and then I go.
2: No, you'd get thrown out, just like you got thrown out of volleyball or gymnastics practice.
1: I got both, actually. I almost tried to argue you and say, wait, no, but yes, yes, I got kicked out of both. One, I got kicked out of by my own husband, who was the coach.
2: The coach. And then you tried to coach at one point, and that didn't go well. How's the Mahjong League coming together?
1: You know, it's so funny. All of a sudden, on my social medias, everything is popping up about Mahjong. So they're listening.
2: Are there any videos of women saying Mahjong? Like
1: no.
2: Bingo, which is how you think the game works?
1: Yeah, no. Bobby was like, who told you that you yell out Mahjong? I said, I don't think anybody.
2: Yeah, where did that come into your head?
1: Like, bingo, you know. I don't know, but apparently, no. Nobody yells Mahjong.
2: What if you became, and this is a callback to several things, what if you became the founding proprietor of like a nightclub lounge that features Mahjong, where you yourself are the lounge lizard crooner. You're the singer, 2:45, while everyone else around you is playing Mahjong.
1: Like a
2: business
1: little,
2: model, Christine. I've got ideas.
1: Like a speakeasy?
2: Yeah.
1: I mean, it sounds amazing to me. It really does. And we have to find somewhere, like a location where it's going to constantly be bright, bright outside. Probably Vegas.
2: Oh, so you'd get to move far, far away from here.
1: Well, Guy, I could still do the show. I could still work on the show.
2: Oh, I don't know. I mean, you really want to focus on your passion, right? Starting a new business, startups are time-consuming. I think you should.
1: This is my passion.
2: We can cross that bridge if and when we come to it.
1: This is my passion.
2: Really, yeah. Is it your passion? Because I know you're going away on vacation again to Mexico, and you just learned something about this upcoming trip to Mexico. What are they looping you into?
1: Okay, so we're going to Mexico for a 40th birthday party. One of my friends is turning 40, and like, this is a big deal. Like, everybody travels somewhere. We didn't do that for my birthday because it was during COVID. So I'm excited.
2: Your 60th?
1: My 40th.
2: I think it's wonderful that you have much younger friends. Okay, so you're going down for this 40th soon. And because you're not the one planning this, I just assume for once it's not going to be, hit it, Joelle.
1: Did you ever think when you heard that song you would use that little clip for many years to come?
2: Well, I think, I'm trying to remember if it was a chicken or an egg thing. We might have already started the Acapulco craze with you before I heard the song. I don't really remember. Doesn't matter, because this upcoming trip to Mexico is an aberration. You're not going to Acapulco. You're going where?
1: Cancun.
2: Okay.
1: Which is, it's
2: back to Cancun.
1: Yeah, it's funny. Justin, our old engineer, came up to visit me this afternoon, and I told him about it, and he was in shock. He goes, "Wait, you're going back to Cancun? How?"
2: He was married.
1: Times?
2: Just so people know, he was married in Cancun. Was originally supposed to be in Jamaica, and then a storm like wiped out the resort. They had to move the whole wedding. It was this sister resort in Cancun. Cookie and I were in attendance at that. That whole experience, including the weekend, including some real interesting adventures. And we got tons of content out of that as well. So you're going back to Cancun. Mm-hmm. Are you going to go back to Senor Frogs, where you and I spent part of an afternoon in horrified silence, at least in my case?
1: Well, it's not. The 40th birthday gal has a very, very detailed itinerary. So I don't see that on the itinerary. But what I do see is this like club called Coco Bongo. And guy, this is a club that I went to when I was 18 on my first spring break down to Cancun. So yes, I've been going to Cancun.
2: What's it called? Cowabunga?
1: No. No, Cowabunga. Coco Bongo.
2: Coco Melon?
1: No.
2: Okay, and so it's still around. Loud music.
1: Oh,
2: I assume.
1: Yeah,
2: just lots of drinks.
1: Yeah. Yeah. Like, think like back in the day, remember those like test? Actually, I just drank them at Senior Frogs, like the test tube drinks.
2: Mm-hmm.
1: Do you remember? Did you ever do those?
2: No.
1: Really?
2: What do you think?
1: Really? Well, yeah, you had no clue what was in those test tubes, but you just knocked
2: not.
1: It back. No. Okay.
2: I feel like maybe this place, Cowabunga, was where they would film those videos.
1: Yeah. Girls yeah.
2: Oh, is it Girls Gone Wild?
1: No, I thought you were going to say like MTV Spring Break. Guy, I was not on Girls Gone Wild.
2: Or as Arrested Development had their version of that, which was Girls with Low Self-Esteem. So that'll be Coco Bongo, and I can only imagine how thrilled you are, like counting down the days to Coco Bongo.
1: No, this is what I was
2: going to... Very fun to say, Coco Bongo.
1: Yeah, Coco Bongo.
2: Cookie Bongo.
1: In Cancun. I was going to ask you, actually, for some advice that I will take. I think I'm too old for that. I think that maybe that night after dinner, when they all head over, I think that I should probably say, you know what? I'm going to bow out.
2: No. Just call. Call in advance and make sure that they've got a ramp to get in. You'll be fine.
1: Guy. Like, I just don't think I'm there anymore, you know, with like the corner roped off with the bottle service and, you know, standing
2: You'd be
1: on.
2: Going, yeah, you will be. You'll be going up to the DJ asking for Phil Collins until 3 a.m.
1: All night long.
2: What advice are you seeking for me to tell you not to do this? Are you kidding? You are totally doing this, whether I say you should or shouldn't. And then there will be content. There will be great content if you remember what happens, or if one of your friends hopefully records some of it, documents it.
1: Posterity. Then also, there's another problem. She rented, or whatever you call it, a catamaran for the day, for one of the days. I don't do boats. I get super, super sick. But like, everybody's going. Do I bow out? Do I try to go get, what are they? Those like bracelets? That make you
2: I would do
1: seasick?
2: The Dramamine patch.
1: Wait, Dramamine, doesn't that like knock you out?
2: No.
1: Oh, okay.
2: It helps. So I also get very seasick. But the way I get through it is you can take it like with a pill, and then there's also a patch that goes behind your ear.
1: Okay. All right. Well, I'll keep you updated. We're getting close. It's less than a month away. So, and I'm back on that diet, that wonderful, beautiful diet we did back in January. So I'm very excited.
2: Well, it sounds like you guys will be just hopping from place to place and just rushing around. You could even call it an amazing race, perhaps. And with that, we've got to go. We've got to go because it's the weekend. The weekend is upon us, and I'm going to go get ready for Hannity tonight at 9 p.m. Eastern, Fox News Channel, and then perhaps a long drink after that. We'll all be back here together on Monday on The Guy Benson Show. Have a great weekend, everyone.
1: Guy, I was not on Girls Gone Wild.
2: Or as Arrested Development had their version of that, which was Girls with Low Self-Esteem.
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10: Wall Street with its worst day since October. I'm Lee Silicera, Fox News. The Dow lost 695. The Nasdaq sunk 1,122 points. The S&P minus 200 points. Anxiety over interest rates driving the sell-off. President Trump speaking at a roundtable for farmers in Wisconsin, not happy.
11: In the old days, you know, if you had good job numbers, like great job numbers like they announced today, the stock market goes up. Today, everything is crazy. The whole world is crazy.
10: The Labor Department reports employers added a surprising 172,000 jobs in May. The unemployment rate stayed at a low 4.3%. On Iran, the president again said one way or the other, the conflict will end.
11: It's either finished with a piece of paper or finished a more difficult way, although you could say a much easier way.
10: The president saying Iran was going to have a massive nuclear presence, and we couldn't let that happen. A federal judge has struck down a Trump administration policy to limit immigrants from entering the U.S., the policy put in place after two members of the National Guard were shot last year in Washington, D.C. The policy cut the number of green cards, work permits, asylum claims, and citizenship applications for immigrants from 39 countries. Votes still being counted in the California governor and Los Angeles mayor's races.
12: GOP California gubernatorial candidate Steve Hilton, frustrated over the time it takes to count mail-in ballots.
13: They don't have the respect for the people of California to get on with it and get this done in a timely manner.
12: He still appears to be in a tight race with Democratic candidates Javier Becerra and Tom Steyer. While incumbent L.A. Mayor Karen Bass has advanced, it's unclear who she'll face as former reality star Spencer Pratt's lead over city councilwoman Nithya Raman appears to have narrowed.
10: Fox's Kristen Goodwin, the California Secretary of State's office, says about 80% of the state's vote by mail, and ballots are counted as long as they're postmarked by Election Day. 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
18: Police in Detroit and East Point, Michigan have launched an extensive investigation into the disappearance of 17-year-old Noah Winters, who left home around 1 a.m. May 14th and got into a black Jeep Compass. Hours later, his mother received messages claiming her son was dead, that his body had been left inside a vacant home in Detroit. Patricia Johnson is now begging for help.
19: How in the world do you send a mother a message saying that her child is deceased and you can't tell them where he is?
18: Investigators say they've located the Jeep and searched multiple locations as they also work to identify people responsible. Jeff Manasso, Fox News.
10: Life in prison for a Virginia man who was having an affair with the family's Brazilian au pair for the murder of his wife and a man who was lured to the couple's home as a fall guy. Brendan Banfield claimed he shot Joseph Ryan after he came across Ryan attacking his wife on the morning of February 24th, 2023. Character actor James Handy has been murdered at his home in Los Angeles.
20: The Los Angeles police telling the California Post that Handy was allegedly killed by his girlfriend's son. Cops saying they responded to the actor's home in Tarzana after receiving a call in which the person stated, "I am the son of man. I just killed the man of sin." When they arrived, cops discovered Handy unconscious in the front yard of a home, suffering from multiple stab wounds to the chest. Police said he was rushed to a hospital and pronounced dead there. 44-year-old Michael Gledhill was arrested and charged with murder. Michelle Polino, Fox News.
10: The Actors Union has approved a 4-year contract with studios and streaming services that includes extra protections against AI. The new deal, like one recently reached by the Writers Guild, is for 4 years instead of the usual 3, providing extra stability in the industry. I'm Lee Silasera. This is Fox News.
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0: Jesse Kelly Show. Let's have some fun. On a Friday, it is a Friday. I have needed it, and so have you. The week is mercifully over, and we have so much we're going to get to tonight, and we're going to have a good time while we do it. Of course, it's Ask Dr. Jesse Friday. I'll touch just a little bit, just briefly, on this Graham Plattner scandal stuff here in the opening of the show. We're diving right into the questions. Everyone has questions about Chinese farmland, the black population, some guy asked, Blackstone recipes. Why doesn't Trump just turn Netanyahu loose on Iran? All that, so much more on the world famous Jesse Kelly Show on a Friday. So let me go ahead and give the game away a little bit when it comes to Maine in the Senate race. The Democrat guy is Graham Plattner. I know by now you've seen, you've at least heard me talk about the laundry list of scandals this guy seems to have gotten himself into. It's honestly, there's everything from abuse to running around on the old lady to I mentioned Nazi tattoo third, a Nazi tattoo, one that he clearly knew was a Nazi tattoo.
1: Now, again, this is a text that got sent, so like we can place the time, right? This is in August. How does she know it's a Nazi tattoo in August of last year and you don't know it's a Nazi tattoo in August of last year?
2: Well, she certainly didn't send that text to me. So whoever she sent it to and was talking.
0: Yeah, okay, it's bad. Let me go ahead and give this away for you. It's going to keep getting worse for Graham Plattner. Now, let me explain why. Because I got this email. It's an Ask Dr. Jesse Friday. I got this email. Jesse, isn't Plattner the very definition of a beefsteak Nazi? Okay, so let me explain, in case you haven't read the Anti-Communist Manifesto, available at jessekellybook.com. Let me explain the term beefsteak Nazi. That's a real term. It's a term the Nazis themselves came up with. Why? All right, so we have to talk a little bit of Germany, a little history here. Stay with me. After World War I, there was so much unrest in Germany. And the unrest was coming from all sides and for all reasons. The people were going hungry. The victorious powers were not letting food in. It was really, really, really bad. On top of this toxic stew of things, you had returning soldiers who were often extremely bitter, felt like the country had betrayed them. After all, the World War I German army didn't lose a single battle on German soil, right? They were justified in some of their thinking, okay? They were upset after World War I. Add them into this toxic stew of a society. Germany was a crazy place. What else is going on at this time? The communist movement globally is really, really on the rise. Now that the dirty commies are officially running the Soviet Union, they're promoting and pushing this stuff out as much as possible. So there got to be a huge communist movement on the rise in Germany at this time. Now, we're going to fast forward through years of all kinds of unrest, but understand, we're talking about the level of unrest that involves the troops coming in and shooting civilians. Riots. It was really, really, really bad oftentimes in the streets of Germany post-World War I, before World War II. And in any society, when the government itself kind of breaks down and then you have this toxic mix of people, you're going to end up with warring groups, warring ideas. You know, everyone knows the Nazis come from that time. The Nazis were one of many that turned out they maneuvered in all the right ways and did all the right things in order to gain power, but they were just one of many. There was a huge, as I just mentioned, communist movement going on in Germany at this time. A huge one. We're talking 1,000-person rallies, things like that, riots, you know, the whole thing. Well, but what do they do?
3: We might call this getting strike ready. I think of it as getting a strike ready or street ready. And part of that is understanding our own strength.
0: Yeah, you get the idea. They were taking it to the streets back then, too. All right. Fast forward. Like I said, the Nazis just did it smarter and more vicious, frankly, than the other groups out there. They were just more willing to hurt people, of course, more willing to do dirty tricks, whatever. Okay. Now, the Nazi movement itself, I don't exactly have to tell you. Breaking news, it's obviously a deeply, deeply evil, evil ideology. It just is. And you know it, the racial superiority thing, it's an ideology that is extremely sick, extremely evil. But so is communism. Now, let's just focus on these two groups for a moment. What kind of person joins a movement like that? Are you going to have some relatively normal people joining these movements? Yeah, on occasion, sure. You know, there'll be Bob the accountant. Maybe he's just bored. Maybe his wife left him. Maybe whatever. And okay, I'll go down to a Nazi meeting. I'll go down to a communist meeting. So it does happen. But in general, what kinds of people join these movements? Sick, degenerate freaks. Deranged people, violent people, mentally ill people. Sick, degenerate freaks are the ones who join these kinds of movements. All right. The Nazis end up winning. As I said, there were all kinds of communists still in Germany. Communists who didn't feel like getting beaten up and shot in the head by the Nazis. So they just came out and said, oh, we're Nazis now. Lots of them. So many of them, the Nazis came up with an actual term for them. Beefsteak Nazis. You know, brown and red. Beefsteak Nazis. They knew they were still commies at heart, but they knew they had to pretend to be Nazis in order to be with the in crowd. That's the little historical part of it. Now let's go to Graham Plattner and why it's going to keep getting worse and worse for this Democrat candidate and why this is going to be a problem going forward for the Democrat Party. Graham Plattner is obviously a pretty messed up dude. Reports out of him grabbing his girlfriend and pinning her arm behind her back. I mean, this is obviously a bad dude. He's a bad dude. All right. But he got the nomination. How? He was the most communist candidate in the race. He was the most commie candidate. And for the Democrat voter, that's what they want. The most commie candidate. Okay. What kind of people are you going to get if that's your selection process? Don't think today's modern communist movement is any different than it ever was. In the Soviet Union, they were a bunch of degenerates and freaks. In Germany, degenerates and freaks. Cambodia, degenerates and freaks. On and on and on down the line. It's a disgusting religion of the malcontent, and you attract terrible, terrible people to it. So if the Democrat primary voter is going to go out and select the most communist candidate in every race whenever they have a chance to do so, Democrat scandals are going to just simply become the norm. You're going to get Graham Plattner is one of many who will come in the future as the Democrat Party continues to go further and further left. And of course, yeah, these people, you know, who are still trying to back him and come up with every excuse. This is Gretchen Carlson.
4: You know, we have seen some Democrats come forward to say that maybe, you know, Graham Plattner has to reexamine his behavior, and they're at least calling it out. I would like to see the same thing coming from Republicans with regard to Donald Trump. But

0: threatening, because for me, that means that you are selfish. That tells me that they will look the other way to that kind of behavior. And that, I think, is despicable. It is un-American.
1: And now you look at her back in Grand Platner and you're tempted to say, but she's a hypocrite. Not the way she sees it. For Sonny Hostin and for all communists, remember, all the rules, they're only for you. The laws, that's for you. Standards, that's for you. For soldiers of the communist revolution, there are no rules. 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We'll move on. So yes, Graham Platner is a beefsteak Nazi in every sense of the word. Now, let me tell you something about being a business owner. 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

0: It is the Jesse Kelly Show on a wonderful Friday. I cannot go on. I can't do another single political question or anything else until I address what happened last night with Jewish producer Chris. I was not, full disclosure, I was not involved. This was just a text conversation between Chris and Corey, but I got here this morning. I had to see it, so now you got to see it. Do you know what Chris did for dinner last night? Chris took a can of sardines. He removed the sardines from the can, put it on a plate. He then microwaved the sardines on a plate. Then he took the microwaved sardines and put them on what looked like, I'm assuming, just bread with mayonnaise and lettuce. Did I get that right, Chris? No. Yeah, I was wrong about the lettuce. Pickles and mayonnaise on the microwaved sardines. On my life, that's a true story. You are a foul human being, Chris. You are disgusting. I'm with Nancy.
1: Last time I asked you about January 6th, why you turned the National Guard away on January 6th, you told me to shut up and that I was repeating Republican talking.
2: You shut up again because you're speaking lies.
0: Same thing happened to me this morning when I found out about the sandwich. I looked right at Chris and I was like, you're a but I held back. It's like Grandma Vodka did. Hey, Jesse, what's the deal with Trump allowing China to buy up our farmland? My mom's upset about it, and I always know an answer to back Trump up, but I'm stumped on this one because their land value would go down. We don't want it to go to the Chinese regardless. Thanks. You're the best. All right. So Trump, he recently, and he's done this before, but he recently, and Chris, you can find this if you can. If not, it's no big deal. He came out in an interview and he was defending allowing 600,000 Chinese university students to come into the country. If memory serves me, and it's fine if you don't find it, Chris. If memory serves me, he said something about the lines of like, well, you want other cultures to come here. All right. So let's talk about the reality, a reality that Trump knows. Every Chinese citizen works for the Chinese Communist Party, whether they want to or not. There aren't private businesses there. You'll see people say this Chinese company associated with the CCP. They're all associated with the CCP. Or I guess to clarify, they can be at a moment's notice. If I'm selling wontons down on the street corner, I may never. What, Chris? Those are Chinese, aren't they? Are they not? Anyway, if I'm selling wontons on the street corner, and I've never heard from the CCP, I'm just a Chinese dude selling wontons, the CCP can still show up at any moment, and they will control wontons. I have to do whatever they say. That applies to Chinese students. You will agree to work for the CCP if you come over here. It's 600,000 Chinese spies. Trump gave this answer and made a bunch of people mad.
3: You've said as many as 600,000 Chinese students could come to the United States. Why, sir, is that a pro-MAGA position when many American kids want to go to school and there are places not for them and these universities are getting rich off Chinese money?
4: Sure. Never said about China, but we do have a lot of people coming in from China. We always have China and other countries. We also have a massive system of colleges and universities. And if we were to cut that in half, which perhaps makes some people happy, you would have half the colleges in the United States go out of business.
3: So what?
4: Well, I think that's a big deal.
3: Are they fans?
4: You would have the
3: historically, of the United States?
4: Yeah, but you would have, as you know, historically black colleges and universities would all be out of business. You would have a system of colleges and universities.
3: So we're dependent on China to keep our university
4: China,
3: system
4: going? But I think it's good to have, I actually think it's good to have outside countries. And don't forget, MAGA was my idea. MAGA was nobody else's idea. I know what MAGA wants better than anybody else. And MAGA wants to see our country thrive.
0: All right. For you, somebody who's on the right, an anti-communist like you, it's it's hard to find a worse answer for him to give. Right? When you hear, oh, a bunch of commie universities are going to close their doors, you probably are thinking to yourself, that's wonderful. Yeah, can we do that? But I need to explain a couple things, and maybe it'll make you feel better. Maybe it'll make you feel worse. The first of these two things here. The first one is Trump has been amazing for the anti-communist movement in a variety of ways. The actions he's taken on immigration alone in his second term has really started us on a very, very good path in a variety of ways in this country. He's been outstanding for the anti-communist movement, getting it rolling. Donald Trump is not as right-wing as you are. He has never been. On a lot of our issues, he moves the ball forward, and he's been excellent at that. And I'm not insulting him. I'm simply explaining he becomes a symbol for so many people of all things right-wing. He's our right-wing leader, right-wing this, right-wing that. You are far to the right of Donald Trump on many, many issues. He's a very traditional, normal guy who's bringing some common sense on a lot of things. Pause on that. I'll explain these two things in just a moment. Hopefully it'll help you understand Trump's moves on things like Chinese farmland and Chinese students. Are you looking for a new employee? Do you want a new employee? Maybe you've got an empty desk sitting there and you're thinking, uh-oh, this is going to take months. I don't have 8 hours a day to sift through resumes. 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
6: I'm John Saucier's roundtable discussion on American agriculture in Wisconsin today with President Trump there saying the war with Iran is largely finished.
7: One way or the other it's finished. It's either finished with a piece of paper or finished a more difficult way, although you could say a much easier way.
6: No deal's been signed. The president described the conflict as putting out a fire. The Senate passing a $69.5 billion budget reconciliation package to fund immigration enforcement operations through 2029.
8: On this vote, the yeas are 52, the nays are 47. This bill, as amended, is passed.
6: Republican leaders hoping it's a step closer to ensuring ICE and Border Patrol are funded through the end of the president's second term. Democrats were holding back on funding. They wanted reforms to those agencies. There was a big drop on the stock market today as tech sold off. The NASDAQ finishing down over 1,100 points. 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

0: 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I want you to focus on Chalk. 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You know why I've...
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0: The Jesse Kelly Show on a magnificent Friday, an Ask Dr. Jesse Friday. We have so many still to get to. I want to touch on this story, though, before we get back to those. And yes, you can still email the show, jesse@jessekellyshow.com. There was an article out from OPB, and really they broke down the economic data. Women are getting most of the jobs. Of the 390,000, this is from the article, of the 390,000 jobs the Labor Department says were created since the start of Trump's second term, nearly all, 348,000 of them, went to women, with only 21,000 going to men. That's nearly 17 times as many jobs filled by women as men. In case you're wondering, one of the main reasons for this, here it is. We get jobs numbers out, and every administration, all of them, when the jobs numbers are good, they like to pump those up. Obviously, it makes you look good, right? And we've had a few of those under Trump, because Trump's pretty good at economic stuff, where the economies looked good. The jobs numbers we've added have been good. But the devil's in the details when it comes to these things. Okay, what kind of jobs? If they say we added 300,000 jobs, is that spread out across all fields? Nope. There's been something that's been remarkably consistent in this. Healthcare is getting almost all the jobs. If you go look at a breakdown of it, the healthcare field is getting almost all the jobs. Let me explain in part why this is. That's because through various government programs, Medicare, Medicaid, Obamacare, just and that's just a few of them. There's endless government programs that dole out taxpayer money for healthcare things. Remember one of those fraudulent things we've been hearing about is hospices? Remember, you've heard, I've played you audio before of Oz talking about this, Dr. Oz talking about this hospice care. Well, what's the idea behind all this? The idea is, I run a home hospice care. So what do you do? Oh, I go play video games at my grandma's house for 2 hours. I call it a home hospice care. And the government sends me money. There are large quantities of government money flowing into the healthcare sector in this country. And that's why it appears to be the field that is growing, and really one of the only fields, if not the only field, that is growing. Okay, so why so many women instead of men? Well, when I say the healthcare industry is growing, it's perfectly normal to think, oh, good, more doctors. We've got more doctors, right? And yes, there are always more doctors, but for the most part, it's not doctors. It's a nurse here. It's a PA there. I don't want to say entry level, because there's not obviously nothing wrong with being a nurse or entry level about it, but lower than a doctor. I'll put it that way. Lower than a doctor. They're going into that field, and administrators to run the various healthcare companies where the government money is flowing. It's not as much of the economy is only for women now thing, although that can be a problem. The problem is the only part of the economy that's growing is healthcare. There you go. I wanted to just lay that out there. And again, Oz talks about, well, where's the fraud? He brought it up yesterday. That healthcare fraud in Ohio. Where is it?
1: Unfortunately, this area around Columbus is responsible in Franklin County for 1/3 of all of the $1.5 billion spent on home health care in Ohio. Think about that.
0: $1.5 billion of your money.
1: 1/3 of all of the money spent on home health care in the entire great state of Ohio is generated here. That's 3 times what you would expect. There's a road very close to where we are, 288 home health care facilities in that several block area on that one road. Again, it defies belief. Some of these buildings were vacant. You wouldn't put anybody up in those buildings, not certainly the place that would house home health care. Now, this is a mecca for Somalian populations. It's a hub for Nepalese and Bhutanese populations.
0: Yeah, we got it. I don't want to start ranting about foreigners again, but you understand what I mean. That's what's happening. Hey, Jesse, I am an immigration lawyer, and believe it or not, I agree with everything you say about the topic. While I am ethically bound to strenuously represent my clients, I am not like the majority of my colleagues who are dyed-in-the-wool communists and true believers. To be perfectly honest, I'm in it because it pays well. Unlike those other unethical beeps, I would never file a blatantly frivolous asylum application, nor ever advance an untruth before the court or USCIS. I firmly believe if the commie rats retake Congress and the Senate, and God forbid the presidency, they will unravel all the good done by Trump and even go so far as bringing back all of those who have been deported at taxpayer expense. Please do not use my name, as I still have to, unfortunately, work with these people. Keep the faith. I brought that up because we just talked about where the money is flowing. The reason there are so many immigration lawyers in this country, in part, is there's so much money that flows into that issue. How many commie nonprofits are taking billions of dollars and distributing them out to immigration lawyers in order to facilitate the invasion of the United States of America by barbarians from all over the globe? Immigration is big business. And the sad part of it is a lot of this stuff in a roundabout way is funded by you and me. Now, a lot less now that Trump is in office. But when Democrats take office, they just go grab gigantic handfuls of gold from the U.S. Treasury and start chucking it at everybody who's trying to get foreigners into the country. Because, of course, Democrats understand a country full of foreigners is a country that will elect Democrats and communism. All right, we have a lot more to go. Japanese question. Hang on.
2: Gonna get a big dish of beef chow mein.
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5: News. I'm Tom Rigotti. The votes for California primaries for Los Angeles mayor and governor still haven't been counted, frustrating many. Fox's Matt Finn has the latest from Los Angeles.
6: The process, we're told, takes so long in part because each ballot must have its signature verified, and if there's an issue, there's a 10-day period to have it cured. Now, the most recent mail-in ballots that were processed are favoring Democrats, as many analysts suggested they would.
5: At a roundtable on American agriculture in Chippewa Falls, Wisconsin, President Trump says the war with Iran is largely finished.
7: One way or the other is finished. It's either finished with a piece of paper or finished a more difficult way, although you could say a much easier way.
5: No deal has been signed. The president describes the conflict as putting out a fire. Huge sell-off on Wall Street, with the Dow down 695 points. NASDAQ dropping 1,121 points, losing 4% of its value. 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